0: 1 biller of Botox in the country, just went to jail. She billed $25 million for Botox to Medicaid, pretending that it was going to help people with migraines. Again, fraudster, coming from a place you could not imagine. And we're catching these folks. But the real question we should be asking ourselves, is this a flaw or is it a feature?
1: The suspects are accused of false and fraudulent claims to Medicaid and are now facing 8 counts of healthcare fraud and 2 counts of money laundering. A disoriented man slowly drove his car through doors today at Detroit Metropolitan Airport, alarming morning travelers inside a busy terminal, but causing no major injuries. The 67-year-old driver was immediately arrested when the SUV stopped. Authorities say the driver declared he was there to meet actor Tom Cruise and to save his dad. A woman trying to avoid the vehicle declined treatment for a possible leg injury. I'm Tom Rigotti. This is Fox News.
2: It's Iran's real currency hitting a record low as the ceasefire remains fragile. It's Jerome Powell planning to stay on at the Fed after his term as chairman ends.
3: The Fed itself is investigating itself. 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
2: It's the ex-cellmate of Jeffrey Epstein that found his suicide note. In other words, it's the news that affects you.
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5: Here's your first alert to a flood watch tonight through early Saturday afternoon. Pockets of heavy rain and storms are likely at times. Watch out for ponding on roads and maybe some flooded roads as well. The rain will taper off by Saturday afternoon. You can check the radar anytime on the WVLT First Alert Weather app. I'm Chief Meteorologist Spencer Denton from the WVLT First Alert Weather Center.
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6: Okay, Chuck Cannon, Hour 2, Sean Hannity Show. Happy Friday, all. 800-941-SEAN, our number if you want to be a part of the program. A lot, I mean a lot of fallout as it relates to, you know, Jill Biden saying, well, I was watching my husband debate Donald Trump, who's destroying him in this debate, and it looks like he's having a stroke. Well, if you thought that your husband, your spouse or your wife was having a stroke in public, why wouldn't you race to their assistance, regardless of what the outcome would be? Now, this is getting fast. I never once saw him like that before or after. We'll get to those cuts here in a second, but there's other fallout as well. Most polls show now that Kamala Harris is leading the pack to win the Democratic presidential nomination. Sorry, Gavin. But that's not going to last if Jill Biden has her way. In part, in this book, she's accusing Harris of trying to push the obviously cognitively impaired and dementia-addled Joe out the door. And Vice President Harris acted like a courtroom prosecutor in her insistence that Joe immediately endorse her for the 2024 nomination. In this new book of hers, she recounts the conversation when the 46th president told the second in charge, the vice president, he would be the first commander in chief not to seek re-election since Lyndon Johnson. Oh, my God, Joe, are you sure? Jill Biden recalls Harris saying, you know, to this excerpt she gave USA Today, when Joe Biden suggested waiting until the next morning to make an endorsement statement, Harris said, I want it sooner. After the president said he would call her back, when I figured this out, the VP pressed, could you do it soon, say in 20 minutes? Ooh, she was ambitious. She was afraid of any opposition. She wanted the appointment. One former Biden aide is livid and apoplectic. You can't really blame them because they went out there and they fed the country the big lie that he's cognitively strong. Alex Thompson, who co-wrote the book released last year about Biden's cognitive decline scandal. And by the way, this is one of the biggest scandals in American history, that he's been flooded with reactions from members of Biden's orbit. A lot of Democrats, including several Biden aides that I have talked to since yesterday when this interview came out, they don't believe her. How could you believe her? And I have to say, there is significant skepticism that she is trying to rewrite this narrative right now. And I've been surprised at the level of anger and frustration. They were all told to go out and tell the big lie. The other big lie is the border's closed, the border's secure. President Trump weighing in. Jill Biden is now out there finally admitting she did not know what went wrong with Sleepy Joe during our spectacular, highly rated 2024 presidential debate, where Joe was not exactly performing to the highest level of debate standards. Now, she said she thought he was having a stroke and various other really bad things, and yet never rushed onto the stage to help her troubled husband, as any good wife would do. The only thing she failed to mention was how well I was doing prior to his near total collapse. In other words, as many have asked, did my strong performance in that debate cause him to plain and simple choke, leading to his defeat? Or were other reasons the cause? Nobody else knows the answer, but I do. Democrats, other Democrats enraged by Biden's debate disaster revelations, and Democrats are starting to turn on Jill Biden. This book is destined to failure. She's probably going to have to pull a Gavin Newsom and buy all the copies herself. Charlemagne the God ripping Jill Biden's confession, you know, gave the Donkey of the Day award to the former first lady. I don't know what the Donkey of the Day is. You're friends with Charlemagne. What is that?
7: I have no idea.
6: Okay. but they're rightly enraged. And then you think about, you know, fake Jake Tapper, you know, never noticed what we've been playing for years. And this, I'm going to take a little time, then we're going to get reaction from our friend Greg Jarrett, because we have the Robert Hur tapes. We have them. Now Joe Biden's suing the DOJ to prevent these tapes where Robert Hur said that no jury would likely convict him because he would seem like a nice old forgetful man. And then we got some of the details of it. Anyway, Joe Biden telling this nonsensical story about Mongolia. Listen.
7: You know, I went to Mongolia and great pictures. I unfortunately embarrassed the hell out of the leader of Mongolia there. Showed they were doing what they would do at the time of the invasion of the Mongols into Europe in the 800s. And so we're out in the middle of nowhere, and you're looking up in the hill and see this tiny line. You know, it's a 20-mile horse race with all these kids under the age of 16 on bareback racing to come down. And, you know, they're sumo wrestlers and doing everything they do. And so they walked over, and they had a target, big bales of hay 100 yards away. And these gorillas were, you know, taking shots. And I think, I don't know if it's embarrassed me or to make a point, but they handed the bow and arrow. I'm not a bad archer. But the only problem they were if I could pull back, so I had true luck. I hit the
6: And then Hur asked Biden, if you remember this, when this all came out, where he kept documents, and he can't answer. It says it's around 2017, 2018, when Bo was deployed or is dying. The only problem is it didn't meet the date of all of this. Here's what he said there.
8: So during this time, we were living in Chambers Road, and there were documents related to the Penn Biden Center or the Biden Cancer Care Shot or your book. Where did you keep papers that related to those things that you were actively working on?
7: Well, I don't know. This is what, 2017, 18, that area?
8: Yes, sir.
7: Remember, in this time frame, my son is either been deployed or is dying.
6: And then he forgets when his son, Bo, died. And the year he left office, didn't remember either of those. When did I leave office? Remember that all came out?
7: What was happening, though, when one spoke dying, got raised in the 30s, 2015, he died. And Trump gets elected in November of 2017.
8: All right. So, what happened in 2017? That's when you left office, January of 2017.
7: Okay. But that's when Trump gets sworn in. And in 2017, Bo had passed, and this is personal.
6: And then the ironic thing is, while Jill Biden publicly is privately now admitting the truth, she thought he was having a stroke. Well, here's her praising his debate performance after.
9: Joe, you did such a great job. You answered every question. You knew all the facts. And let me ask the crowd, what did Trump do?
6: I mean, you just can't make it up. Anyway, here now is Fox News legal analyst, best-selling author, number one New York Times best-selling author, friend of the program. Our friend Greg Jarrett is with us. He has a new piece out on Joe Biden and the release of the tapes and the questioning with Robert Hur. Look, Americans have a right to know the truth, you write in your piece, and to conclude for themselves whether their president and everybody around him was lying. You are 100% right.
10: Yeah, I mean, for years, Joe Biden insisted to reporters over and over again that he never shared any top secret classified information with anybody who wasn't authorized. Well, on the tapes, you hear Joe Biden say, I've squirreled away all this classified. Let me go get it. And he does, and he brings it back, and he starts reading verbatim to, the ghostwriter for his two books, top secret classified information to a guy who has no security clearance. Now, first of all, it's a crime under the Espionage Act for Joe Biden to have stolen and kept classified documents dating all the way back decades to his time as a U.S. senator. And then his vice president did the same thing. He would take these classified notebooks home and never return them. The government knew for years that Biden had purloined these classified documents, and they turned a blind eye to it. They did nothing about it. They buried it in a shameful case of preferential treatment. So, now Joe Biden is going to court and has through his lawyers to try to cover up the cover-up, to try to keep secret from the American people these self-incriminating tapes. And I don't think, in the end, the federal judge in the case is going to allow it. He is arguing a privacy right, and he has no privacy right. As you and I were talking on the air the other night, these tapes were obtained lawfully by the special counsel by consent in a criminal investigation. So under the Fourth Amendment, Biden has no privacy right. They're in the public and prosecutorial domain. But more than that, Biden was sharing government documents. He doesn't own those. The government owns those. And in fact, they took them back from him after he stole them. So, Sean, you don't get to hide behind imagined privacy rights when you steal government documents. So, as I say, I think the court is going to say, sorry, Mr. Biden, the public has a right to know, to hear the tapes, going to release them.
6: I think we do have a right to hear it all. All right, quick break, right back more with Fox News legal analyst, bestselling author Greg Jarrett on the other side. Do you know that? I mean, we've been watching the price of gold skyrocket. You ever watch the show, Linda, Gold Rush? I'm obsessed with that show. I just watched season 16.
11: I know you
6: 16.
11: Are.
6: I'm
11: you
6: obsessed it. With it. And I honestly, I feel for these guys when they score the big touchdown and they get, all these millions of dollars in little gold dust that they're mining out of, these obscure areas in the Yukon. I'm happy for them. Anyway, now the price of gold has gone through the roof. There's always fluctuations in the marketplace. You have to expect that. But JP Morgan, they're claiming $6,300 an ounce. Banks usually don't make predictions like that. I don't make any predictions. I just know that for my personal peace of mind, ever since I started saving money in my late 20s, somebody got a hold of me, said, put a small portion of your portfolio in gold and silver. 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The company that I use is Gold Co. 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They're great to do business with. 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

0: Hey, we continue now with Greg Jarrett, Fox News legal analyst, number one New York Times bestselling author. You know, you rightly set out the courts eventually, meaning you might get one of these, you know, judicial activists on the court that might side with Biden initially. But there's no way I think that he is going to win this case. It is obvious. Now, there's so many things that I'm hearing. I'm hearing, number one, that we either have or are about to have a copy of Hillary Clinton's server that she thinks or thought that she erased from Bleach Pit. Apparently, some outside entity country, I believe, this is, again, I'm using my sources here, have always had copies of the servers that she deleted with Bleach Pit. Now, that's going to be interesting. One other point, Joe Biden had top secret classified information in not one but four locations, and neither Hillary nor Joe were president. And then you think of the raid of Mar-a-Lago and the double standard and John Solomon's reporting that we all discussed this week, and how when people found out, they said this is really problematic as a matter of law. But the Presidential Records Act applied to Trump, and he has the right to declassify just by saying it's declassified.
1: Right.
0: And so they had no right to, they didn't have such protection, and they never got raided, did they? Did they, Greg Jarrett?
1: No. Joe Biden could not avail himself of the protection under the Presidential Records Act because many of the classified documents dated back to when he was a U.S. senator. One can make an argument that the vice president is covered by the act, but certainly not a U.S. senator. So he had no defense there. And as John Solomon has pointed out, now we discover in the DOJ records that a top prosecutor was deeply concerned, saying, wait a minute, well, you went and raided Trump's Mar-a-Lago when he had declassification authority, complete authority, and did you find out first before you did it whether these documents are even classified? And, of course, you and I have discussed ever since the raid that he had declassified these documents, which means there's no probable cause to go to Mar-a-Lago. But they snookered a magistrate into signing off without probable cause. This was the most crooked operation I think I have ever seen by the FBI under Chris Wray and Merrick Garland's Department of Justice. Reprehensible conduct.
0: Really appreciate your analysis. As always, spot on. Probably one of the smartest, brightest legal minds in the country. Greg Jarrett, thank you, my friend.

0: This is Nnamdi Asamoah. I play football for the Philadelphia Eagles, but what I do off the field with United Way might be more important. I'm a volunteer tutor and mentor. Why? Because over a million kids a year drop out of school, and that's not okay. It takes 12 years to create a graduate, but it takes about the same time to create a dropout. And the difference between a child becoming one or the other could be me, or it could be you.
1: Fox News, I'm Tom Graham. President Trump meeting with advisors for about 2 hours today, but has not made a decision on whether to move forward with a deal to extend the Iran ceasefire. Today he posted familiar demands on Truth Social. Fox's Peter Ducey.
2: These are the highlighted bullets, my highlights. The Hormuz Strait must immediately open, no tolls. Enriched materials, sometimes referred to as nuclear dust, will be unearthed by the United States.
1: Now, the president is demanding Iran abandon its nuclear ambitions. At least three people killed while trying to climb North America's tallest peak in Alaska.
3: A Latvian mountaineering group tells the Associated Press three of its members have died after falling while climbing Alaska's Mount McKinley Wednesday. One other climber was rescued. The National Park Service revealing the incident occurred near the Denali Pass.
1: That's Fox's Kristen Goodwin. 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
4: Flood watch is in effect tonight through early Saturday afternoon. Watch out for heavy rain and storms and some ponding on roads. I'm Chief Meteorologist Spencer Denton from the WVLT First Alert Weather Center.

0: today on The Phil Show, really all of us are going to be talking about your brain health. I'm sure a lot of you people are going, hey, about time, Phil. Also, Monday is Olive Day, National Olive Day. Gee, I wonder how I'll celebrate. And we'll see how the Vols are doing. We start at 6, The Phil Show, News Talk 98.7 WOKI.
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1: All right, 25 now till the top of the hour, 800-941-SEAN. If you want to be a part of the program this Friday, listen, when you hear news about Israel, I mean, you see what's happening. You see that things have ratcheted up with Hezbollah in Lebanon, and the Israelis, they are not to be messed with. But unfortunately for them, you know, their enemies, they don't target civilian areas. They just don't. They target military targets. Occasionally, yes, there is collateral damage. That is because, you know, these extremist groups usually use hospitals, schools, densely populated areas to fire their missiles at Israel. You see that the enemies fire missiles into densely populated areas like Tel Aviv. And as a result, well, the need for humanitarian assistance inside of Israel has never been greater. They send in these cluster bombs. People are displaced. They need all the humanitarian assistance you can think of, food and water and medicine and clothing and shelter, you name it, they need it. And thank God we have groups like the International Fellowship of Christians and Jews. They are on the ground providing all of that assistance. They can't do it without your help and assistance. And they're asking, as these negotiations now move forward, this very sensitive time, hopefully ending or culminating in a historic peace agreement, they're asking for prayers and whatever you can do to help them accomplish their mission. They're even providing mobile medical clinics to the elderly that can't get out of the house, and that's saving lives. Anyway, whatever you can donate, please go to their website, prayifcj.org. That's prayifcj.org today. You know, I've been going through, and there was a very interesting article about all of this today. I mean, I'm looking at how crazy the left is in America. We talked about some of this earlier. The leftist mayor is promoting the trans period pride event, Michelle Wu. Okay. Who is the person this week that actually wanted abortion rights for transgender men? Who is that person, Linda? I talked about it earlier in the week. My memory is failing me. I'm getting Joe Biden-ish. But I'm like, help me. It's sort of like Tallarico saying there's six genders. I can't name the six genders. Can you name six genders? Nobody's been able to call this program and name six genders.
2: No one knows.
1: You know, they have abandoned all sense of civility. And you have guys like James Carville. He's saying the quiet part out loud. I effing hate Trump. He invokes God in his hatred of Trump, which I find amazing. And I don't know, maybe he's hoping that, I don't know, the God of six gender Tallarico is waiting for him in heaven if he accomplishes the mission of doing everything he can do to destroy Donald J. Trump. But
2: now, let me interrupt you for 1 second because I need to answer your question, and I didn't want to interrupt, but I don't want us to get lost. So the woman that actually talked about men who are trans that then have the right to potentially become pregnant is the Sex Discrimination Commissioner, but this is the Australian Human Rights Commission.
1: You've got Bernie Sanders, you know, celebrating, you know, this idiot Plattner, the guy with the Nazi tattoo, the communist that is insane. You got him, Elizabeth Warren, Pocahontas, you got AOC, you got the squad, AOC, really seriously. You know, she was up in double digits now as a potential candidate for president in 2028. You saw the police, by the way, the left is crazy. They had to rush to Amy Coney Barrett's home amid rising threats against conservatives. You saw the guy that got arrested for threatening Erica Kirk. I wish people would just leave this poor woman alone. Will people just leave her alone? Just stop. I just can't take it. You got Zoran, Marxist, Commie, Mamdani launching what he's calling Koj by a Soros-aligned Democrat, former GOP council member. Mamdani's realizing big government stands in the way of economic growth. Do you realize in that tape yesterday, Mamdani basically said that they can take your house if a landlord has a beehive on the outside of the house, which, by the way, can have. It's happened to me. Did you ever get a beehive on your house?
2: I have them right now. I got wasps' nests.
1: Every year I used to get them.
2: Forget about it.
1: I used to love every year I had sparrows in the same locations of my house. This is years ago when I lived in New York, and they would nest every year. And I'd sit outside and I'd watch the whole process. It was amazing. I loved every minute of it. I would never take down that nest. I mean, I love the fact that they came back every year. It's pretty cool.
2: Listen, he is just making up. This is BS. He is looking for anything. He is taking your property. This is the socialist Marxist mantra, making up BS and then saying, oh, you know, you're in ill repute of your building. So we're going to take it from you, do better with it, redistribute it. And by the way, you're out. It's all crap.
1: Now, you see what's happening with Tallarico. Tallarico is trying to run away from every radical position. This is a vegan campaign in the state of Texas. The welcome mat for illegals. He's against energy in Texas. I mean, the guy's nuts. He believes in six genders. He thinks God is non-binary. Now he's trying to run away from every crazy position he's ever taken. Now, Abdul El-Sayed, the guy that was out campaigning with that lunatic Hassan Piker, you know, the guy that, you know, said that America deserved 9/11. You know, I was going to put him on the podcast, and then I said, you know what, I'm not platforming this guy. I'm not. I mean, he can say what he wants. I believe in freedom of speech, but he doesn't have to get it from me. Anyway, the Democratic map is collapsing. There was an interesting article about this, an analysis. I forget who, Rod Martin wrote this column, and they talk about what I've been talking about, the Supreme Court racial gerrymandering decision, what happened with the Supreme Court also. But more importantly, the Democrats have doubled down on insane. I mean, I don't think it helps Karen Bass that Hanoi Jane is supporting her. And Spencer Pratt is within 4 points of that poll that came out yesterday. I don't even know Spencer Pratt, but he can't be any worse. You know, at least he would put water in fire hydrants and give people building permits, because he's living in a trailer on his property that used to exist in the Pacific Palisades. But the guy that's, you know, just saying the quiet part out loud, and when he keeps invoking God, I'm thinking, oh, he must want to go to the God of Tallarico with six different genders, because he's going crazy. But he's the guy out there telling the truth. They'll pack the court. They want D.C. statehood. They want Puerto Rico statehood. And that's James Carville. Now he's going nuttier. I think he's lost it. I used to know him well. This is not the guy I knew. Listen.
3: And I want us to just think together how much we hate the motherfucker. Yeah, we hate him. And it's a refreshing but genuine visceral hatred we have, and we want him to know that. And the last thing that we should want, and the last thing I want anybody to die. Okay, that's no. I don't want him just to be alive this November. I want him to be cognizant, because I want him to know how much the American people hate his guts.
1: You can't make it up. Although my favorite all-time Carville is this.
3: Look, you fat Trump, if you listen to this, you listen good. Because what I'm getting ready to say is what a lot of people in this country speak for, who I speak for. And I speak for a lot of people. You hear me, you fat This is what we believe. You're right. I got Trump derangement syndrome. I hate the motherfucker. And you know what? I don't want to get rid of it. I don't want to get better. I want to get worse. I want to hate him more. I pray to God in heaven, God, rain the righteous rain of Trump derangement syndrome on me. Pray for me, Lord. I'm your vessel on this earth. Pray for the people that listen to this. We want more. We want to hate the son of a so much that we can't see straight. And I feel very sanctified. I feel very encouraged. I feel like that I'm doing the right thing, and that I'll use any and all language at my disposal to share with you how deeply I detest Donald John Trump.
1: God, rain down the righteous rain of Trump derangement syndrome. Let me be your vessel. Man, quick break. Right back to our busy phones. 800-941-SEAN if you want to be a part of the program. Listen, if you own a business, before you can even open the doors to your business, oh, you need this insurance, that insurance. 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

0: for Busy Phones, 800-941-SHAWN, if you want to be a part of the program. Our week's roundup and review coming up. Mark Simone and Carol Ross straight ahead. All right, we got a liberal on the line. Let's put him on. John in New York. What's up, John in New York? How are you?
1: Well, all I hear, you know, I watch the CNN. I watch the MS now.
0: It's fake news CNN on this program. Fake news.
1: I know, but I watch the Fox News. 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
0: Thank you, John.
1: 3 o'clock. I think you're a professional man. But I really think that you talk a lot of division. And I don't like the names that you use on other people and what Donald Trump uses on other people. Like, it sounds like six-year-olds in a schoolyard yelling at each other about politics, but kids don't.
0: Well, I mean, it's kind of done a little tongue-in-cheek. I'm not praying to God to rain down the righteous rain of hatred on liberals, or
1: yeah.
0: I'm just saying they need to be defeated because their policies will destroy our country. So I'm fairly consistent, but I'm kind of having fun and making it as entertaining as I can.
1: It just seems like I hear division all the time. No one's trying to really fix this. And I hear you talking about how, you know, Donald Trump does this good and that good. But then, you know, when I hear about their family bilking the American people out of billions of dollars.
0: No, the family's not getting any money, but all of their personal tax returns illegally were made public. Every entity the Trump family owns, their tax returns were made public. That is a crime. People went to jail for it, and a criminal trial was held. And the weaponization under Joe Biden was never greater. They abused their power. And when government abuses power, there ought to be recourse. The recourse will be for other people, not for the President Trump.
1: Oh, okay, but, you know, the president is supposed to turn in his tax returns upon.
0: He does, but you know what? You want me to release your tax returns tomorrow?
1: I don't care. It doesn't matter to me.
0: It doesn't matter. But it would be illegal if I did.
1: Oh,
0: it'd be illegal if the IRS did. Let me go back to this division issue. Let me ask you a question. You sound like a nice guy. And by the way, thank you for listening, and I'm being sincere. Let me ask you, how do you possibly find middle ground with those that want open borders, sanctuary cities, amnesty, free health care, free education for illegals? You know, Tim Walz just pardoned an illegal convicted of armed robbery before ICE could deport the guy. Where's the middle ground? Where is the middle ground to defund, dismantle, no bail laws, and reimagine the police? Tell me where the middle ground is. Tell me where the middle ground is. You Democrats vote for the largest tax increase in history. Republicans vote for the largest tax cut in history. No tax on tips, overtime, Social Security. Tell me where the middle ground is on all of these significant issues that the American people. How do you reconcile those that want men in women's locker rooms and men, biological men, to play women's sports? Help me out with this. Tell me what the middle ground is.
1: You threw a lot at me, but
0: no, just pick one or two. Where's the middle ground?
1: The first thing that you said to me was that I was a liberal, and I'm not a liberal, and I'm not a Democrat, and I'm not a Republican. The second thing that I feel that you said wrong was that you're saying that they want open borders. Well, there's a lady in the harbor up here that's got her torch up, and she's telling people to come and immigrate. And that's all started and everything.
0: And guess what? That Ellis Island area that you're talking about in New York City, all four of my grandparents came through there legally. And I have the documents to prove it. And I have it framed.
1: Every picture of my family for as long as there's been cameras, man. And they can't.
0: Right, but here's the point. Joe Biden allowed in over 12 million unvetted illegals, many many gotaways we don't know about. Known terrorists, over 200 countries, those with terror ties, murderers, rapists, other violent criminals, child molesters, cartel members and gang members. And then we give them sanctuary status and free health care and free education. That is not what that what that woman in the harbor holding that torch is about, is it? All I'm asking is come in legally. Is that so unfair?
1: I think that's right, too. Absolutely.
0: Well, then you should be critical of Democrats because they created the biggest preventable national security disaster in history.
1: Like, how about that prison down there in Texas? I can't remember the name of it. The one where the kids are drinking dirty water and people are dying in these things and they're building them all over the country and everything. What is with that? This is America, man. You know, we're...
0: All right, look, if you can think, call me next week. I want you to think about the four items I gave you, and there are many more. They want to pack the courts. You know, they want all these things they want to do. D.C., Puerto Rico, state. You call me next week and tell me where the middle ground is on any and all of those issues. Okay, will you do that?
1: Yes, I will. But maybe you should talk a little bit more about the grift and the billions that they're making.
0: Okay, what I'm asking you to answer a question, you don't ask me a question. Call back and then we'll have this conversation about, I think you have to defeat the left or else they'll destroy the country. I stand by that. Anyway, listen, John, have a great weekend. I've got a roll.

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3: Selling their crude in secret. I'm Tom Graham, Fox News. The U.S. military blockade of Iranian ports continues as the Trump administration attempts to motivate the Iranian-rich nation toward a peace deal through economic hardship. But it appears Tehran is making shipments.
4: The clandestine network is concentrated in a nautical no-man's land off the coast of Malaysia between Chinese and Iranian waters, where experts say illicit Iranian oil is moved daily onto vessels bound for China. First, an oil tanker conceals its location by blacking out its identity number and shutting its transmission signal. It then pairs up with another vessel to transfer cargo. In the specific arrangement between Iran and China, the empty vessel returns to the Strait of Hormuz. The loaded vessel moves east to Asia. This is how China feeds its refineries and Iran feeds its coffers.
3: Fox's Lawrence Simonetti there. Two federal judges ruling today going against President Trump. One ruling would keep his name off the famed Kennedy Center. The other would not allow his $1.8 billion settlement fund for alleged victims of over-prosecution by the Biden-era Justice Department.
5: A federal judge ruled that the administration cannot move any money for the time being into the $1.8 billion weaponization fund, which is meant to pay out people who think they have been victimized by the federal government. Then a separate federal judge ruled that President Trump's name has to come off the Trump Kennedy Center and the administration cannot move forward with planned renovations that would close the center for 2 years. And that is too much for the president. In a very long post, he concludes with this. I have instructed the Department of Commerce to make all necessary arrangements with Congress to allow a full and complete transfer of this institution, giving them the responsibility for its operation, maintenance, and management.
3: Fox's Peter Ducey on Wall Street. Stocks soaring. The Dow up 369 points. 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
3: New Jersey's governor responding to the increasingly violent protests outside an ICE detention facility in Newark. Tomorrow, pro-ICE demonstrators set to hold a counter-demonstration.
18: I am going to protect people's right to protest peacefully.
19: New Jersey Democratic Governor Mikey Sherrill is calling on immigration agents and anti-ICE protesters to de-escalate the violence.
18: We all need to do everything we can to cool things down now.
19: She told reporters the rising violence and arrest outside Delaney Hall are unacceptable.
18: I will not give ICE the pretext to expand operations in our state. For that reason, New Jersey law enforcement is today establishing a peaceful, protected protest zone in the area right outside Delaney Hall.
19: As part of that, the state police will immediately take over enforcement, with ICE agreeing to step away. Carmen Roberts, Fox News.
3: Major issues, both global and domestic, being touched on at the Reagan National Economic Forum. Fox's Kelly Siberia is in Simi Valley, California.
20: We had the keynote already that was with Larry Kudlow, our colleague, and with Treasury Secretary Scott Bessent. And they made some headlines about Operation Epic Fury. And that includes when Bessent said that Iran is at the end of its tether financially. He says that 40 to 50% of Iranian troops are not getting paid at this point. Bessent also touted that the U.S. has seized $1 billion in Iranian cryptocurrency assets and is working with European allies to seize their property bought with the money stolen from Iranian citizens. The conversation then shifted gears to the cost of the war.
3: Bessent claims the U.S. economy has been resilient despite the war with Iran. Former Attorney General Pam Bondi finishing her interview with House lawmakers about the release of the Jeffrey Epstein files. Bondi stood behind the Trump administration's release but refused to answer questions on President Trump's involvement. I'm Tom Graham.
7: Getting ready to pay more for gas for a little while? Did they mean weeks, months, up to a year? Here's some tips to save on gas. Sure, you could loosen your grip on the gas pedal, or you could hang around the pumps with a syringe to suck up every last drop after someone fills up. Nah, you won't look questionable. People will totally understand. 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
22: Flood watch is in effect tonight through early Saturday afternoon for scattered showers and storms that could contain heavy rain at times. Any training of storms could cause flooding, so watch out. Remember the phrase, turn around, don't drown. The heaviest rain will fall through Saturday morning. You can check the radar anytime on the WVLT First Alert Weather app. I'm Chief Meteorologist Spencer Denton from the WVLT First Alert Weather Center.
4: 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Gee, I wonder how I'll celebrate. 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
7: A flood watch is in effect tonight through early Saturday afternoon. Watch out for heavy rain and storms and some ponding on roads. I'm Chief Meteorologist Spencer Denton from the WVLT First Alert Weather Center.
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9: So as you can see, ladies and gentlemen, now we know. I constant calls, public calls, here and elsewhere, to arm the Iranian people, or the Kurds, doesn't matter to me, whatever can potentially work. Apparently they were blunted because Turkey's Erdogan didn't want to see it happen. That's pretty troubling to me. And according to another report, we won't, or did not, I should say, continue military operations during this long two-week ceasefire that went on for 6.5 weeks because Saudi Arabia didn't want us to do it. Isn't that weird, Rich? Meanwhile, the Jews are in charge, you see. Israel's dragging us into these things. say the woke right Jew haters, America haters, and now the Democrat Party officially. Well, there's more. You know, we have other enemies, and they're all watching this. And they don't seem to be very deterred by what's taking place. China's building launch pads near its nuclear missile silos, according to Reuters. In a remote China desert, a vast military complex is taking shape that some security scholars say appears built to ensure no American first strike on China's nuclear arsenal could reliably knock out Beijing's ability to hit back. China's nuclear missiles can already reach any city in America. Now, satellite images reviewed by Reuters show Beijing is building a sprawling web of launch pads, bunkers, communication nodes near the isolated nuclear silos that hold the Chinese military's longest-range missiles. Well, I'm glad they're friends with us, and we're friends with them, Mr. Producer. Imagine if we weren't. China's built more than 80 launch pads, three octagon-shaped installations. They have a map right here, Reuters does. And it's remote northwest near the Hami nuclear silo field. The images reveal more than 80 pads for possible use by China's expanding fleet of mobile missile launchers and air defense batteries. I fear this is what Iran's going to be doing in 20 years. Please listen to me. If you want to get involved in this, you want to call politicians, and now's the time to do this. Because these kinds of weapons are in the hands of the Iranian regime. I don't care what the radical libertarians say. I don't care what the scumbags out there say, the mentally low IQ buffoons out there with microphones. Listen to me. I know what I'm talking about. I want you to imagine weapons like this in the hands of a 7th century terrorist regime that's not afraid to destroy itself as long as it destroys us. There's suicide bombers that seek nuclear weapons. They've only been attacking us relentlessly for 47 years. And they're going to be able to reach us soon with ballistic missiles, with nuclear warheads on them. Excuse me, cholera. The scale of the construction of these Chinese launch pads, which hasn't been previously reported, points to a sweeping expansion of hardened infrastructure designed to protect and operate China's land-based nuclear forces. Taken together, the network signals a significant upgrade in Beijing's efforts to ensure second-strike capability, underscoring intensifying nuclear competition with the United States as tensions rise over issues such as Taiwan sovereignty. So now they'll threaten us. Now they'll blackmail us. Two of the dozens of concrete pads you can see in the actual images. We can see this infrastructure is being built on a grand scale covering thousands of square kilometers of desert. Beyond the silo field, said Alexander Neal, an adjunct fellow at Harvard's Pacific Forum think tank. Depending on the precise capabilities, he said, we're looking at a very considerable enhancement and diversification of China's strategic nuclear deterrent. While we stand still, they keep moving. That's why these isolationists really work for the enemy. We should keep all of our ships in port, maybe even dry dock them. Same with our nuclear subs. We should keep our jets and our bombers in their hangars. Our Marines and our Army should hide out in the barracks. Unless something literally touches our continental United States, just ignore it. These damn fools will get all of us killed. The ability to protect its desert silos is key to China's stated goal of forging a minimal but credible nuclear deterrent. A policy grounded in the capacity to retaliate if it's struck first. And while the People's Liberation Army can fire nuclear weapons from submarines and aircraft, the silo fields in the northwestern region are the core of its nuclear forces. China's nuclear buildup is among the most scrutinized facets of President Xi's military modernization because of what some foreign diplomats describe as Beijing's lack of transparency and failed efforts by the United States to engage the Chinese leadership on its evolving nuclear capability. We engage them all the time, you morons. They're the enemy. They're evil. Cornerstone of China's doctrine is its no-first-use policy, meaning its forces wouldn't initiate a nuclear exchange. But some senior Western diplomats and analysts say China would possibly resort to nuclear coercion to limit outside involvement in a conflict over Taiwan. That's my concern. That's why they're building them. We're going to invade Taiwan, and you better stay the hell out of here. Now, what do you think we'll do? We'll stay the hell out of there because we're demonstrating this. We can't have Turkey and Saudi Arabia telling us what to do. Xi this month warned U.S. President Trump the mishandling of their country's disagreements over Taiwan, which China claims is its territory falsely, could lead them to a dangerous place. Taiwan government rejects China's sovereignty claim, and Taiwan is right. They have no claim. China's defense ministry didn't respond to questions and blah, blah, blah. The new desert infrastructure is centered on two octagon-shaped installations built over the past 6 years in eastern Xinjiang. Both are southwest of the Hami nuclear silo fields and so forth. Satellite image show. They got all these satellite images if you want to pull it up on the Internet. I mean, these are very modern facilities. It's just incredible what they're doing, the amount of resources they pour into this stuff. The president wants to increase our defense budget to $1.5 trillion. That would make it the percentage of the gross domestic product that existed under Reagan.
10: Oh, we can't spend that much. We got a lot of redistribution to do around here, you know. We got to nationalize this and nationalize that.
9: Dumb bastards. Well, what do you make of this, ladies and gentlemen? What do you make of this? Now, one of the ways you can really cope with, to at least some extent, China, is through energy. They get a lot of their energy, not all of it, a lot of their energy from Venezuela and Iran. Venezuela is under control, and it looks like we're going to let Iran off the leash. It's the way I see it. That's the way I see it. Very, very worrisome. Hey, but what do I know, you know? What do I know? I know a lot, actually. We need to increase our defense budget, yet look at our debt. We talked about this at length yesterday. Look at our debt. It's out of control. Our priorities are completely screwed up, but I don't see how we fix them with the Democrat Party the way it is. The way our system works, they can stop stuff. Stop it in its tracks. We have the thinnest of majorities. But ultimately, the problem is a significant number of our fellow citizens. If they would elect people who were responsible to, who were responsible and responsive to this sort of thing, well, then we could do something about it, right? Then we could fix it. Then the enemy would be concerned. Then we can at least move as slowly as it would be to try to get the debt under control and so forth and so on. But we can't do it when we have citizens that elect a Mandami. We have citizens that elect a Bernie Sanders. When we have citizens who elect, and you can go right down the list, it becomes impossible. When you have 40% of the country that loves the country, you have 40% of the country that hates it, and 10% are trying to figure out where the bathroom is. It's problematic. You know, when you hear about Israel in the news, it's easy to think of headlines and politics or another conflict far away. But for families in Israel, the Holy Land, and Jews around the world, this is personal. Anti-Semitic attacks in the Holy Land and across the globe. Elderly Holocaust survivors who endured so much, again fearing for their lives. Families praying for the freedom to worship in safety. And in moments like these, your voice matters. Your voice matters, whoever you are, whatever your background. Because your voice can remind them they're not alone. the International Fellowship of Christians and Jews, with Christians and Jews standing shoulder to shoulder, is inviting you to leave a personal prayer. That's all. Personal prayer, a message of encouragement that will be delivered directly to someone in the Holy Land who needs hope right now. Can we do this, folks? Can we do this? I think we can. Can there be a Levin surge? Not filtered through the media, not lost online, personally delivered. A simple prayer or a simple statement, few heartfelt words. They can lift the spirit of somebody facing fear, uncertainty, and isolation in the Holy Land. I know you Levinites can do this. I really do. This is more than support. 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It doesn't matter what your background is. It makes no matter. 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
1: Against the Nazis slash turned communist. It's really not. On top of that, he's a pervert. I'm not even going to say what he said he's done, because there may be some younger people listening on this program. A Nazi turned communist pervert. Oh, and he's also trashed women. I guess that's in these days, right? Islamism, women, you know. Whatever. Democrat Party's sickening. It's pathetic. The only principles that party has is anti-American. Are anti-American. Graham Plattner today on MSLSD. Cut three, go.
2: I think when we get the majority in the Senate,
1: yes, Larry,
2: we need to use our investigatory capacity with Senate committees to shut this White House down. We need to...
1: So, ladies and gentlemen, here's what the Nazi-turned-communist pervert and woman-hater says. We should use our power as Democrats to shut down the president. It's right there in the Constitution, isn't it? And shut him down with endless subpoenas, with lawfare. Is that what you want, America? I understand the radical kooks on the left do. I'm asking you, patriotic Americans, is that what you want? Is that what you want, Maine? Seriously? Yeah, go ahead.
2: Everybody under subpoena in front of those committees for the next 2 years, so they're too
1: see
2: busy.
1: That? Go ahead.
2: Starting another stupid war or figuring out other ways to be corrupt. We also have so much to investigate. I mean, it's really important right now that we understand that.
1: How about we investigate you, jackass? Hmm? Just to shut you down. That's all. That's all. The basis is to shut you down. How about we find reasons to subpoena you? How about we unleash lawfare against you and your little oyster farm? How about we do that? Yeah. This guy's an adult. He's got a Nazi tattoo on his chest. He says, I'm not a Nazi anymore. He's a communist. He publicly posts these perverse, disgusting things that he's done in public. He's trashing at women. And there's Bernie Sanders, baby. All for him. Elizabeth Warren, all for him. Roe Conman, all for him. Chris Murphy, all for him. The whole Democrat Party, the whole damn bunch of them. I'll be right back.
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5: A flood watch is in effect tonight through early Saturday afternoon. Watch out for heavy rain and storms and some ponding on roads. I'm Chief Meteorologist Spencer Denton from the WVLT First Alert Weather Center.
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8: Well, I think Mark Levin is going to take a lot of incoming after my appearance on Hannity tonight, 9 p.m. Eastern. You might want to check it out. On the things I want to say, you might want to check out Life, Liberty, and Levin tomorrow night, Saturday, 8 p.m. Eastern time. Set your DVR as well. Victor Davis Hanson and former ambassador to the United States from Israel, Michael Oren. And Sunday, the great General Jack Keane. I give him a lot of time because it's important. And our dear friend Ben Domenech. My opening statements, both of those nights, tomorrow night and the next night, are going to be straightforward. No candy coating. Depending on what I'm asked on Hannity. My comments will be straightforward, no candy coating. They'll be polite and civil because I feel the President of the United States is a great man, a courageous man, an honorable man. But I have a view of my own when it comes to the enemy and the future in dealing with the enemy. And I think it's important that other people hear it, including him and the people around him and certainly you. So I hope you will tune in. Hannity at 9 p.m. tonight. Again, I'm not sure what time I'm on. And definitely Life, Liberty, and Levin Saturday night, Sunday night. I mean, if I'm going to take incoming, you might as well hear what I have to say. Because I think the vast majority of you agree with me on this. You know, if you're turning 65 or you're older, you really need to stay glued to the radio and really listen to this. Because then I know you're like me and you're getting bombarded with Medicare spam. And that gets worse and worse and worse as we get closer to September and October. So it's important to get in front of these annoying and confusing mailers and robocalls and ads that target you everywhere you watch and listen. They all claim different things. So what we need going through the process is real, honest help from someone who knows what they're doing, somebody who is knowledgeable. And that's Chapter. That's why you need to call Chapter. I am working with Chapter right now. We're almost done. On my Medicare package, my wife's Medicare package, my brother with his Medicare package. These people are fabulous, and they look all over the country, all the plans that are available. And so they may be able to do something for you right now, and they certainly can give you advice for the future. It's a whole separate pair of eyes of experts. And this is truly important because your health care is important, your budget's important, the medicines you take, all important. This is not something you want to put off. And they will look for a plan that actually fits your needs. And so no matter what these advertisers throw at you on radio and TV or the robocalls or in your mailbox, and it's almost as if they're panicky. No, use us. No, use us. We'll give you this. Somebody needs to use their head and sort through it. That's what they do for a living. So you don't have to. And you don't have to wait till the fall. That would be a mistake. Dial #250. Say the keyword Medicare help. Again, #250. Say the keyword Medicare help. And they'll talk you through everything, what where you are and what the best options are for you. Please don't wait. A call with Chapter is free. Takes under 20 minutes to get started. It's Friday evening. It's the perfect time. This evening and the weekend. Again, dial #250, say the keyword Medicare help. That's #250, say the keyword Medicare help. You will do yourself a huge favor, or your spouse, or somebody else in your family you know, or a friend. Chapter is so fantastic. Again, I'm working with them right now. I strongly encourage you to check them out. I think you're going to be very, very pleased by them. I am. This guy, Chris Murphy, he's on something called The Street yesterday. And watch how these buffoons. Oh, he's outside on the street. I apologize. He's outside on the street. I could use a drink, even though I don't drink. And, of course, he defends Grand Platinum. They will defend anything. It's a mass murder, mass. I'm not saying this guy is, but they would. Mass murder, mass rape. It doesn't matter. They're even defending candidates with Al-Qaeda ties, with Hamas ties, out of the closet, Nazi, communist. This party is disgusting. It's a disgusting. How can anybody walk around and say, you know what, I'm a proud Democrat. Proud of what? Here we go. Cut four, go.
9: Are you rescinding your support for Grand Platner after the lewd posts that leaked, all the things he said about mocking a wounded soldier, and he's also talked about like masturbation and porta potties and all these controversial posts? What do you think about it?
10: What's the polling in Maine right now?
9: I haven't seen the latest polls, but I think he's still
10: winning, right?
9: But what about you personally? Your support?
10: It seems like the people of Maine like the fact.
8: Oh, okay. So if the people of Maine like him, and there's a great drop going on in his polling. So if the people of Maine like him, that's okay by Chris Murphy, right? That's the test. This guy's a thug, faking a phony, this Chris Murphy. Go ahead.
10: About the struggles that regular people are going through and don't like the fact
8: that... Oh, the struggles of regular people. Sure. Only he, not Susan Collins. She doesn't know about the struggles of regular people. No. This guy Plattner, he knows about the struggles of regular Nazis and communists and perverts. Oh, yeah, he's got it all figured out. Go ahead.
10: Their current senator seems to be empowering a pretty corrupt agenda in this administration.
9: So you're going to keep supporting him, sir?
11: Yeah, I'm supporting him.
8: Yeah, I'm supporting him. Yeah, of course. I'm Chris Murphy, and I paid for this ad. Do you know this guy wants to be president? I heard that. I said, of which country? Our country. I said, what? Guy wants to be president, ladies and gentlemen. Can't they find anything better than people who worked with Al-Qaeda? Seriously, folks. Or were Nazis, or are communists, or Islamists, or Jew haters. Can't they find anything better than this? I gotta believe they can. You know, a friend of mine sent me a video, some guy going on and on and on about, we give Israel $18 billion, and what do we get in return? And they're wealthier than we are, and they already give free health care to their people, and this, they don't need $18 billion. First of all, we don't give Israel $18 billion. There was a pact made between us and the United States so they could get through a pact that was made with Saudi Arabia and the United States. I think it was $3.8 billion a year for a period of years. And Israel uses the vast majority of that as it's required to do. For what? To buy weapons from American industries. Lockheed, Northrop Grumman. Puts America's to work. So it's not, here Israel, here's $3.8 billion. Now on top of that, what else does Israel do? Israel takes our technology. They take our jet fighters like the F-35. They take our tanks. They used to take the Bradley tanks and do it. They used to take our automatic weapons and they improve them by developing their own technology. And the head of one of these industries, I think it was Lockheed, but I could be wrong, said, and they give it to us, saving us tens of billions of dollars and years of research. These are brilliant people. And not only that, they're warriors. They have to fight to survive every damn day. So they put these weapons to use and they know how to improve them. They're not just using a laboratory or some other methodology. Where do you think we're going to get most of the knowledge, even though the president won't admit it? For the Golden Dome, from the Israelis. For free, for nothing. Tens of billions of dollars in technological improvements, and not just for weapons. And they give it to us. Tens of billions of dollars worth of intelligence throughout the Middle East, because nobody beats their intelligence, the Mossad and so forth. It's just, tell me, what do we get back from Saudi Arabia? Name three things. 9/11, what else? What do we get back from the Palestinians? Nothing. They use our money to give pensions to terrorists. That's why we passed the Teller Force Act and the president signed it, right? We can go on and on, can't we? But nothing I say will matter to the bigots, the racists, the anti-Semites, the Jew haters, because they're America haters. We're the imperialists. We're the colonialists. They join in with the Islamists and the Marxists. They burn the American flag. Whenever they burn the Israeli flag, there's the American flag. And by the way, you'll notice that they're marching in the streets now just trashing America. The big Satan. I'll be right back.
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21: 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A simple prayer, a few heartfelt words. 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
1: Trying to catch big fish with big rods, may I say. Oh, yeah. Just like the little people.
2: It's okay. There weren't any Jews around us. Thank God. Yeah. It's okay. They're out there fishing. With their better halves, of course. Now, Marjorie Trader Gangrene has had a number. I think some at the same time, hasn't she, Mr. Producer? Oh, yes. Now they say they're leading a revolution. You know, they all think they're Castro. We're leading a revolution. That's right. We're more ginned up than ever been. Here's a guy who couldn't get reelected in the Republican primary in a congressional district he's held for 14 years. And he says, this proves I can lead a revolution. Sick. Mental. Marjorie Trader Greene, she resigns the day after, 2 days after she makes sure she gets a lifetime pension from We the People. And she's a millionaire while she's in office. Multi-millionaire. Transparency. We want transparency. Yes, except when it comes to the lunatics. We got this Tucker Carlson. Says he's going to get a house in Qatar. We don't know if he has. We don't know if he has. Texting with the Iranian regime. Exchanging wet kisses with the monarchy over there. Excuse me, cholera. And we want transparency. I do. Very, very much. Transparency, baby. All these congressmen, all these former congressmen, Tucker Carlson, the whole damn bunch of them. Let's see it. We've got the receipt. Then show them. I'll be right back. With Donald Trump back in office, one of his biggest adversaries, top Democrat Dick Durbin of Chicago, is leading the charge to derail President Trump's agenda at every turn. 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
10: A flood watch is in effect through early Saturday afternoon. Watch out for heavy rain and storms and some ponding on roads. I'm Chief Meteorologist Spencer Denton from the WVLT First Alert Weather Center.
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12: You got that right. Oh, yeah. We talked about the debt last night. It's out of control. I don't think it's ever going to get under control, so the question is, where does it go? It's not going to go to a pretty place. I'm not trying to scare you. I'm trying to inform you. I know I take these things seriously when I see these reports. These reports are not paid advertisements that we read in the paper and we read from reputable organizations online. They're the real thing. Now, the gold story is about who's buying and how fast they're draining the market of gold. 2025, global gold demand prices hit dozens of new all-time highs. Dozens. 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And even protect yourself against, you know, politicians who can't control themselves. So it's a big deal. 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One of the songs I love, the patriotic songs I love that we play, is God Bless America, sung by Martina McBride. She does a beautiful job. I've been playing that for 24 years, haven't I, Mr. Producer? But I won't be playing that version anymore. She was invited to the 250th anniversary, Freedom 250, and she pulled out. She said she thought it was nonpartisan. But it is nonpartisan. The fact that it's President Trump who's driving the event, as he's driving all these events, shouldn't stop it, should it? And you have a private-public partnership helping organize and coordinate America 250 events. And the lineup of artists that were booked to perform included Martina McBride, Vanilla Ice, Bret Michaels, Flo Rida, Milli Vanilli's Fab More Van, CNC Music Factory, The Commodores, Young MC. Several artists quickly dropped out after Spin mocked the lineup for Donald Trump's Freedom 250, they called it. Rapper Young MC specifically cited the Spin report and the Trump connection. Others are dropping out too, including veteran country star McBride. And she says this online, I would like to talk to you and clear the air. I will not be performing at the Great American State Fair on June 25th. I was presented with an opportunity to perform as a nonpartisan event, but that turned out to be misleading. I asked lots of questions and was assured this was a nonpartisan event that was meant to celebrate all 50 states. Well, it is. In my mind, I thought this was a great way to celebrate the states and also bring people together in the way that only music can. I saw it as just a bring people together in the way that only music can. I saw it as just a, bigger version of so many state fairs I performed at over the years, celebrating community and what makes each state special. Sounds fun, right? Wholesome event. Yesterday, things started changing. And what we were told is, in fact, that is not what was happening. She says, I've spent my entire career singing songs about real people with real issues. I've been blessed with the opportunity to be a voice for those who have felt that they didn't have one. It greatly upsets me that any fan who's been moved by my music may now feel like I'm abandoning the meaning behind those songs. I assure you that it's not the case. I appreciate every single fan who's reached out. I hope to get back to the D.C. area very soon. Well, I was a fan. In fact, we played that God Bless America by Martina McBride over and over again. It's beautifully sung. The principles are principles. She has hers and I have mine. The Great American State Fair for June 25th, celebrating the 250th, is something that's being promoted and organized at the direction of the president. That should be appreciated. Not claimed to be a partisan event because Donald Trump's name is indirectly linked to it. So I'm sorry to say we will not be playing that version of God Bless America ever again. You can blame it on her, not me, because I haven't changed in any way. All right, let's take some calls here. Let me see if I can find any. Hold on, I got to pull it up. Let's see here. Hold on a second. What the hell is wrong with my computer now? Hold on 1 second, folks. We got plenty of callers. I want to help get to the callers here. Okay, here we go. Joe, Grapevine, Texas, the great WBAP. Go.
4: Honor privilege, Mark.
12: Thank you,
4: Mark,
12: sir.
4: Mark, I have listened to you a long time, and I can tell you, you do know a lot about China. But one thing I want to go to very quickly first, something you mentioned earlier in your program about what the negotiations. I believe strongly in being a former Marine during the Reagan administration. And as you know, Marines were with the Afghans. We were cutting our teeth in desert warfare. We call them Afghan freedom fighters. I can assure you that we have, whether it be CIA ground branch, special forces, Delta Force, Marine Force Recon, you name it, they've infiltrated this country. I can also guarantee you there's an underground Iranian organization right now that's forming. I know for a fact 2 months ago, and you know this, that the Kurds were wanting to go in and do something. I also heard on, someone was filling in. They had someone assure them that Saudi Arabia had troops within. What they were doing, that wasn't disclosed. I can assure you, Mark, there is a lot more going on the scenes.
12: Not arming them. I can assure you that because I asked about it.
4: Well, okay.
12: I'm just telling you.
4: I'm sure that's something that has to be very, very secretive, and you may be right, but I can guarantee you they're waiting on the opportunity.
12: Yeah, no, I agree with that, 100%. 100%.
4: Absolutely, they are.
12: And by the way, I want to thank you for your service, too. I appreciate it. I know where Grapevine is. It's a beautiful place. All right, Joe. Thank you, man. Very, very smart. Let's go to Mike in Flintstone, Georgia, the great WGOW. How are you doing, Mike?
13: Hey, pretty good, Professor Levin. I'll try to be quick.
12: Yeah.
13: I called because of the Canadian going over to kill people with Crohn's. I had a infusion just day before yesterday.
12: Right.
13: It's very treatable. It's not a big deal. I mean, it's like, okay, so I have to act like a prepper and buy more toilet paper. I'm sorry. It's okay.
12: I get it.
13: It's not a big deal.
12: But to kill somebody over there? Euthanize somebody over there? That is sick.
13: Oh, over in Canada. Yeah, it's unreal. But I started the call yesterday because God bless you for bringing up the truth and the history behind the seventh century barbarians. I mean, I'm not Islamophobic. I have, you know, but
12: we all have friends, as the stereotype goes, who are Muslims. And I am not attacking individual Muslims. I'm attacking Islamists and Islamism. Go right ahead.
13: And exactly. And I'm a recovering journalist, okay? I used to be in the business, and I've, thank you, God, gotten out of it. But I would tell the people, please listen to this man. Mark has his handle on the news far better than 85 or 90% of the so-called journalists out there. And I guarantee you the other 10% are listening to him, too, because he doesn't take sides, okay? Whatever. The truth will stand.
12: Jim, I got to go. A heartbreak. You're very, very kind, and thank you. I know exactly what infusion you're getting. And I know the doctor, and I know the company that invented that and have been using it and testing it. It's a fantastic miracle drug. God bless you, Jim. We'll be right back.
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0: folks. The week is officially over. What a week. And the weekend begins now. It's going to be a great week. And don't forget, Life, Liberty, and Living at 8 p.m. tomorrow night Eastern. 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Please set your DVRs as well. And I will be on Hannity, 9 p.m. hour Eastern time, I think around 9:30, but check it out. We salute our armed forces, police officers, firefighters, emergency personnel, ICE, our truckers, the men and women in Israel, the men and women in Ukraine, the men and women in Persia. I haven't forgotten. We haven't forgotten. And you, the American people, red-blooded Yanks, God bless each and every one of you, our big family here. Good night, Spritey and Griffey. Good night, Pepsi and Smokey. Good night, Zelda and Gigi. Good night, Indy and Pat and Rory. Good night, Marty and Barney. We miss you. Good night, Dad and Mom. We're holding down the fort, doing the very best we can. I think you'd be proud of us. Good night, Leo and Joe and Bernard. Good night, Teddy. Good night, Lou. And good night, all those great patriots who've gone before us. Have a fantastic week, and I'll see you tomorrow night. I'll see you.
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5: Spiking fuel prices. I'm Deborah Valentine, Fox News. Americans still suffering from high gas prices since the start of the war between the U.S. and Iran. Kansas Senator Roger Marshall on Fox Business Network's Maria Bartiromo's Wall Street sends a message to the American people concerned about rising prices.
6: Stand behind the commander-in-chief. Stand behind our troops. I do think this war will be over sooner than later, and those gas prices will come back down, that the president is trying to make future generations of Americans safe. We cannot allow Iran to have a nuclear weapon.
5: According to AAA's website, the national average for gas is $4.39. Diesel's at $5.52 a gallon. Secretary of War Pete Hegseth is in Singapore, where he's met with leaders of Vietnam and Singapore at the Asian Defense Conference. Leaders are discussing shared security interests.
7: For too long, the security of this region has rested disproportionately on American military power, while many of our allies and partners allowed their own defense capabilities to atrophy. That's a bad deal for the American taxpayer, and it's an unsustainable crutch for our allies and partners.
5: Hegseth praised Vietnam's decision to join the Board of Peace and for committing troops and police to the International Stabilization Force in Gaza. He and Singapore's leaders discussed expanding the U.S. military's presence in Singapore. An Obama-appointed federal judge ruled Friday that President Donald Trump's name was illegally added to the Kennedy Center. The judge also blocked the administration from closing the cultural and arts venue for major renovations. The latest legal setback for Trump's efforts to leave his personal mark on the landscape of the nation's capital. Trump said the judge should be ashamed of himself in a social media post hours after the decision was issued. The president also said he instructed his administration to make all necessary arrangements to have the center transferred to Congress. 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
5: New Jersey's Governor Mikey Sherrill is prepared to send police officers to help ICE agents during the violent demonstrations by anti-ICE protesters in Newark, New Jersey. Fox's Steve Harrigan reports from Newark.
12: Many of the protesters with headgear on, helmets, goggles, gas masks, knee pads, ready for a fight. There have been accusations made by the protesters and some of the 300 detainees inside of inhumane conditions. That's something the Department of Homeland Security has denied throughout the week. We have seen scuffles throughout the two sides, some arrests as well, as many as six arrests. The flashpoint right out in front, the entranceway. When those federal agents try and come or go, they're often stopped, have things hurled at them. They often respond with pepper spray. Most of the trouble happening well after midnight.
5: Riders have been physically attacking law enforcement officers. Police say multiple protesters have been arrested. Scary moments at a Detroit Metropolitan Airport on Friday.
13: A disoriented man slowly drove his car through the busy terminal doors at Detroit Metropolitan Airport, alarming morning travelers but causing no major injuries. The 67-year-old driver was immediately arrested when the SUV stopped. Airport Public Safety spokesman Tadariel Sturdivant says the driver made it sound like one of the Mission Impossible movies.
14: He made the statement upon being apprehended that he was there to meet with Tom Cruise and to save his dad.
13: Sturdivant adds the car somehow was able to squeeze between concrete barriers near the entrance. A woman trying to avoid the vehicle declined a treatment for a possible leg injury. Tom Rigotti, Fox News.
5: A federal judge has ruled that New Hampshire must make voter registration easier by allowing applicants to attest to their U.S. citizenship if they don't have the documents to prove it. The case was seen as the first major legal test of an election reform that has been pushed nationally by President Donald Trump and many Republicans. I'm Deborah Valentine. This is Fox News.
15: Watch out for a soggy start in some areas of East Tennessee Saturday morning. There's still the potential for some flooding rains in spots. That will give way to drier conditions by the afternoon with highs topping out near 80. Rain chances are lower by Sunday. You can check the radar anytime on the WVLT First Alert weather app. I'm Chief Meteorologist Spencer Denton from the WVLT First Alert Weather Center.
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17: A federal judge has temporarily blocked the DOJ's efforts to establish the $1.7 billion anti-weaponization fund. Former Attorney General Pam Bondi faced a closed-door questioning from House lawmakers over the Epstein files on Friday. A majority of the artists announced as performers for the Great American State Fair, celebrating America's 250th anniversary, have dropped out.
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10: This is American Ground Radio. I'm Stephen Parr with Louis R. Avalone.
23: You know, I think what is going on across the country, and I think Governor Tim Walz is a great example, the governor of Minnesota, who apparently is dropping out of running for re-election. And I think one of the reasons is the Department of Justice is investigating the state of Minnesota, including his administration with regards to that massive fraud. I mean, we're talking about federal dollars having been stolen and state officials just looking the other way. I mean, all of these safeguards, all of these safety nets, all of the agencies, the state agencies that should have uncovered this fraud, they didn't. They all failed. And I think that's one of the reasons that Governor Walz is not running for re-election. But I think also now you have an attorney general, and we certainly wish Pam Bondi the speediest of recoveries, and certainly we want her to be as healthy as possible. But much of her tenure as attorney general was not prosecuting folks who violated the law.
10: Yeah, and that's where I think a lot of people were very frustrated, too, is that Republicans have seen this lawlessness, especially lawlessness against Republicans, and they know that it's been done, and yet they also see nobody gets punished for it.
23: And so I think acting Attorney General Todd Blanche, he's changing all of that. He is changing all of that. He's going after folks like Tim Walz. He's going after Ilhan Omar. And, you know, I think what's important here is that we are hearing as Americans, somebody in power, the Attorney General, the acting Attorney General of the United States, saying something very simple and direct, and that is, you know, political embarrassment is not accountability.
10: Right.
23: Resigning your office is not accountability.
10: No.
23: Dropping out of a race, Tim Walz, is not accountability.
10: No.
23: A bad press cycle is not accountability.
10: No.
23: Real accountability is arrests, prosecutions, convictions, prison sentences. That is accountability. And frankly, I think Americans are starving for it.
10: Yeah,
23: because,
10: I agree.
23: You know, I mean, for years now, I mean, we've all watched scandal after scandal after scandal explode across government programs while nobody ever paid a real price. I mean, meanwhile, you and me, regular Americans, everyone listening right now, they know exactly what would happen if they stole government money.
10: Right.
23: They'd be arrested immediately.
10: Yeah.
23: Their bank accounts would be frozen. Their names would be public. They'd lose their jobs. They'd face prison time.
10: And this is what is so frustrating, I think, to so many people. And it's why there's a meme going around on social media of it's like this circular loop of I wake up, somebody does something wrong, I get outraged about it, nothing happens. I wake up, somebody does something wrong, I get outraged about it, nothing happens. This circular process has been going on for so long. Yeah, that's, you know, Tim Walz saying I'm not running for re-election and making the puppy dog face. That's
23: the
10: not
23: puppy dog, the sad puppy
10: the
23: dog
10: sad
23: face.
10: The sad puppy dog face.
23: Oh, I got you.
10: You know, the Wiener, Anthony Wiener face.
23: Oh,
10: yeah,
23: well,
10: you make that little. Okay,
23: I got to get that image. Consider what he.
10: You may be thinking of the wrong face.
23: Apparently.
10: I'm thinking the press conference where he makes the mea culpa.
23: I can't hear Anthony Wiener and not think of so many other things that he was involved in.
10: Okay.
23: But nevertheless, it's a little bit early perhaps.
10: On. I'm not sure it's ever going to be late enough.
23: Maybe not. But there is something, especially disgusting about what happened
10: Anthony
23: in Minnesota.
10: Wiener?
23: speaking of disgusting. But no, I'm just saying that there is something especially disgusting about what happened in Minnesota, the criminals allegedly exploiting programs that were intended for vulnerable people.
10: Right.
23: School lunch assistance, medical billing for seniors.
10: Daycare for kids.
23: Medicaid systems, yeah. Medicare systems. I mean, you're talking about money intended to feed hungry children and care for elderly Americans who spent their entire lives paying into the system.
10: Right.
23: And according to the acting attorney general, Blanche, you know, this fraud is on a breathtaking scale. And it's not just in Minnesota. A Florida man has now been convicted in connection with more than $8 billion in Medicaid fraud. There's another one in Minnesota, sentenced to 41 years in prison. You know, and that's what makes, I think what makes Americans furious is not just the fraud itself. I mean, because people are always going to cheat, right? I mean, generally speaking, that's just, I don't know. That's human nature, right? I mean, to some degree, folks are going to look for ways to cut corners.
10: Yeah.
23: I think what really frustrates Americans, so many Americans, is it's the sense that our political leaders appear more interested in protecting the bureaucracies and the political reputations of their colleagues rather than exposing the corruption aggressively. Because this is bigger than Minnesota, as I said. I think what you're witnessing right now is a cultural shift inside parts of the government. I mean, for years, right, we thought there were two standards in this country. One for, you know, ordinary citizens like you and me.
10: Yeah.
23: And one for the politically connected institutions and insiders.
10: Yeah.
23: Well, that perception destroys trust. It erodes trust.
10: Yeah, but it's not wrong. I mean, there have been two different Hillary Clinton.
23: But that's got to stop.
10: It has to stop. You're right. But the perception exists because the reality exists. Hillary Clinton should have gone to jail. Joe Biden should have gone to jail for taking top secret documents that he had no business taking when he was vice president. No, that didn't happen. He gets to go on. The anybody who refused to allow January 6th defendants to have exculpatory evidence needs to be disbarred. And yet every single one of them was denied access to exculpatory evidence, namely the video of them walking through the Capitol with police escort. Here, come on down here. Look at the statues and the statue niece. None of them got that video to defend themselves in court. And no one's been punished for that.
23: Yeah. And you know, I just have to give a shout out for all of you listening right now. I mean, you work hard for your money. You wake up early. You pay your taxes, you skip vacations, you stretch your budget, you might delay retirement, you may be working, you know, longer into your senior years than you had planned, you sacrifice for your children, and then we watch billions of dollars, you watch billions of dollars in these fraudulent schemes just disappear.
10: Yeah.
23: And the politicians lecture us endlessly about us paying our fair share? No, do your job.
10: The reason why people don't trust government is because government became untrustworthy. If you want to turn that around, you have to do the right thing in the right way for the right reasons. And that means people who do wrong need to go to jail. Let's get to the top three things you need to know. First thing you know, an Iraqi-Iranian man who attempted to murder President Trump's eldest daughter was indicted on multiple terrorism charges. Mohammed Bakr Saad Dawood al-Saadi claimed to be working for Hezbollah and the Iranian Quds Force. He was also arrested by the FBI in April and transferred to a federal prison in New York on May 1st. Prosecutors say he planned multiple attacks in Europe and was plotting to kill Americans, including first daughter Ivanka Trump and her family. He had a blueprint of their Florida home and published it online.
23: You know, that I'd like to say this is just a one-off thing, or I'd like to, maybe some folks might say this happens with every administration.
10: No.
23: It's just wrong.
10: No, this does not happen with every administration. Donald Trump has been going after the terrorists, and so the terrorists are targeting him and his family. Second thing you need to know, it's official. ExxonMobil is leaving New Jersey. ExxonMobil has officially had its business domiciled in New Jersey since its founding in 1882. But the company's corporate headquarters have been in Texas since 1989. ExxonMobil announced plans earlier this year that it wanted to re-domicile from New Jersey to Texas because of Texas's better regulatory environment. Stockholders had to approve that plan. They did so this week, voting to make the move official.
23: What do you think about that?
10: I can't believe they stayed in New Jersey as long as they possibly did. If you have your corporate headquarters officially listed in New Jersey, you're paying New Jersey corporate income tax rates. Whereas if you put it into Texas, now you're paying Texas corporate income tax rates and things. It's much, much lower. The regulatory environment's better. The legal environment's better. Why did they leave it in New Jersey so long? And third thing you need to know, inflation hit 3.8% in April. That's the highest number in 3 years. The main driver of those costs was gas prices, which topped $4 a gallon in every state this past month. Gas prices have increased more than 50% since fighting in Iran began earlier this year. Consumer spending increased last month by 0.5%, and many Americans received larger than normal tax refunds in April.
23: Well, that's good.
10: That part is. The inflation being the highest since Joe Biden was president, that's not necessarily good. But if this supposed Iran deal is able to go through and the Strait of Hormuz opens up, I think those gas prices come right back down, and now you start looking at prices coming down perhaps by June and July.
23: Absolutely. And I think Americans, certainly with those Commerce Department numbers about consumer spending, I think Americans realize this is all temporary.
10: Hopefully. We'll be right back.
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0: Welcome back to American Ground Radio. I'm Stephen Parr with Louis R. Avalone.
1: So Los Angeles Mayor Karen Bass apparently wants to portray Los Angeles like it's an episode of Leave It to Beaver, right? Clean sidewalks, safe neighborhoods, smiling faces, everything calm and orderly. In fact, she says that the streets of Los Angeles are safer than they have been since the 1950s. Now, you say, how does she get there? Well, she's a Democrat. She doesn't have to get there. She just has to say it, and it sounds caring, and it sounds, you know, she's convicted about it, so therefore it must be true. But no, she says gang violence is down. Okay, yes, gang violence may be down, but it's certainly the amount of gang violence in Los Angeles is higher than it was in the 1950s.
0: Clearly. The homeless population and the violence that comes from that and the bad Los Angeles is not safer than it was in the 1950s.
1: Well, I mean, in the 1950s, did families routinely step over human waste and needles?
0: No.
1: And passed out drug users in major commercial districts in downtown L.A.?
0: No.
1: I don't think were storefronts boarded up in the 1950s across portions of the city because the businesses, they went out of business or because they feared theft.
0: Did businesses in the 1950s have to put deodorant and toothpaste behind glass?
1: Yes, exactly.
0: So that it wouldn't get stolen.
1: And so, by the way, I think it was last month in April. In April. Sorry. Okay. June the 1st, but in April there was a study that showed a majority of Los Angeles residents are less satisfied with their quality of life.
0: Go fig. But this is part of why I think Spencer Pratt is growing in the polls. I mean, even though he's never held elected office before, he's never been a political candidate before, and is most famous for having been a reality TV star. He is just speaking things that feel true to most people living in Los Angeles.
1: I think it's more than feel true. I think they're living it.
0: Well, no,
1: they're living that truth.
0: Well, that's why it feels true, is because they're living that.
1: I right.
0: mean, he's saying things and people go, yeah, that's how my life is.
1: But you know what, Karen Bass, you can say, Mayor Bass, excuse me, you know, there's no amount of political messaging that you can conjure up that will convince your voters that the city looks more like the 1950s when their eyes and their noses obviously tell them otherwise.
0: That's something we'll find out coming up this fall. We got a question for American Mamas. Dear Mamas, how do you spot jealous people?
1: Well, let's ask our American Mamas. Mama.

0: And joining us now are American Mamas, Terry Netteville and Kimberly Burleson. I don't think you're allowed to put spots on them. They'll be like, hey, that other guy's got better looking spots than me. No?
1: Is that what we're talking about? You're hilarious.
0: Yeah. Right. People are jealous of my sense of humor. How do you spot jealous people?
2: Well, I saw Patrick Bet-David. He was actually doing he was actually talking to children, grade school children, and he was telling them that how you spot a jealous person.
0: Patrick Bet-David is
2: the podcaster.
0: Oh, a podcaster.
2: Podcaster, okay. Yeah. Well-known, a lot of books, that kind of thing.
0: Okay.
2: And he was telling these children, using it in their terms, of course, but he was saying that when you share a little bit of something bad that happens to you, and the person you're telling almost seems happy, almost a slight smile, like a little step in their step, or skipping their step, that's a person that's jealous of you.
0: Mm.
2: When you tell somebody good news and they are just as happy and they celebrate with you, that's a good person. That's a person not jealous of you.
0: Right.
2: And so, you know, these kids are listening. But I thought it's your whole life. Yeah. This is your whole life. You don't get away from that.
1: And we were very lucky because we grew up with a dad that talked to us about everything. We were not allowed to be jealous of other people. I remember distinctly being jealous of some friends that had better clothes, always had new clothes, whatever. And he just was like, I'm really disappointed.
2: Oh, yeah.
1: I'm really disappointed in you right now, Terri Ann, because I always thought you'd be that friend that would just be so happy for other people, and I was just crushed. I thought, I am very happy. But his point was, he taught us, when you're genuinely happy for other people for their successes or the accolades that they receive or the clothes they get to wear or whatever, when you're genuinely happy, a lot of people are surprised by that, number one, because they're so used to people being like, I don't care, I've got this and it's better than yours. But if you're that friend that they can count on to always be happy for you and your success, he said, you will feel so happy inside yourself. Not only that, but when it's your turn to receive an accolade or to have some sort of success, they'll be the first ones to come back and celebrate with you.
0: Right.
1: You want to be that friend. You don't want to be jealous. And that was it. That's all I needed to hear.
2: We've talked about this a lot
0: on
2: the show.
1: Yeah.
2: Just your reactions and your responses to people telling you good news and what a gift it is, a blessing for you to just respond positively and excited for people is a gift for them.
0: And one of the things that I've learned as I've gotten older is that first of all, just because somebody else gets something, that doesn't mean that I can't get the same thing.
1: Mm-hmm. Right.
0: Right. That their successes doesn't take anything away from me. But there is a time and a place for what I'm supposed to receive and when I'm supposed to receive it and all of those things. And I don't want to be getting it at the wrong time and I don't want to be getting the wrong thing. And so if that's not something that I'm supposed to have, I won't have it. If it is something I'm supposed to have, then I will have it. And having that mindset has just made a

0: Veterans, whatever you're going through, don't wait. 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
1: Even if it's something that they were up for, if they are, they can vent to me later and go, man, I thought I had that or whatever. But when they are so gracious and so happy for other people, I'm as proud as I could be for that alone.
2: Right, right. And I think about this, you know, in theater, you know, there's a joke going around like, how many actors does it take to change a light bulb? Just one, but all the others sit around going, I could have done it better.
3: So true.
2: So in acting in theater, there you can get a lot of jealousy pretty quick because there's only so many roles and everybody wants that role. But I applied that idea of, if I'm supposed to have that role, then I'll have that role. And if I'm not supposed to have that role, then I don't want that role. Mm. And so even if I've been on an audition, I thought I did a better job than the person who got the role. I go, well, I'm glad I didn't get that role.
3: Yeah.
2: Because there's a reason why I wasn't supposed to have it. There's a reason why somebody else was supposed to have it.
1: Right.
2: And sure enough, you know, a couple months later, as I see they're in production or whatever and something else is going on with me, I'm like, oh, that's why I wasn't supposed to have that role.
3: Absolutely.
1: Great way to look at it.
3: It's such a great mindset.
1: Yeah.
3: That is such a great mindset for all of us to learn from and teach our children.
1: Yeah. Well, here's another thing with regard to athletes. Like we were talking about this. Athletes, especially in the game of baseball, you know, you want to be out on that field.
2: Right.
1: And sometimes it doesn't go your way.
2: There are only so many spots.
1: So you have to be that teammate that they can count on in the dugout. You have to be the one they can rely on that's going to cheer for you, even if it's your spot. And one of the things that I've noticed that I'm so turned off by when parents of these athletes do not go to games because they find out their kid's not going to start.
3: Oh, yeah.
2: Right.
1: It turns me off so badly that it really does. I look at them differently.
2: Yeah.
1: Like, show your child you're there for the team.
3: Yeah.
1: Be there for your child who's not playing, saying, look, your worth isn't based on whether you're out there playing or not. I'm going to come be with you because I'm your parent.
2: Right. And I'm not going to be jealous.
3: Yeah.
2: If you'd like to ask our American Mamas a question, go to our website, AmericanGodRadio.com/mamas, and click on the Ask the Mamas button. Terry Nettable, Kimberly Brotherson, thank you so much.
3: Thank you.
2: Hey, coming up next here on American Ground Radio, we are digging deep. Stick around. We'll be right back.
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5: A flood watch is in effect through early Saturday afternoon. Watch out for heavy rain and storms and some ponding on roads. I'm Chief Meteorologist Spencer Denton from the WVLT First Alert Weather Center.
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0: 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Stephen Palmer, Louis R. Avalone.
1: You know, and this may sound very compassionate on the surface, and I know a lot of folks want to be compassionate. We all want to be caring of our fellow human beings.
0: Sure.
1: Well, it seems like folks in California in these midterm elections, they want taxpayer-funded health care for illegal immigrants. And by they, I mean the Democratic Party.
0: Right.
1: And this is Xavier Becerra. Was he the former
0: Health and Human Services?
1: Health and Human Resources or Health and Human
0: Services
1: cabinet member under Biden?
0: Right. And I believe before he was the Attorney General of the State of California.
1: Oh, okay. Well, he was on an interview with CNN, and he said that, he says his party is fighting for taxpayer-funded health care because he says these illegal immigrants are hard workers. And he compared them to his immigrant parents. Well, I have an immigrant parent as well.
0: Yeah.
1: Yes, he was a very hard worker. My mother was a very hard worker. You know, her parents were immigrants. They were very hard workers. I get that. No one is denying that many people who come to this country as immigrants work hard.
0: Right.
1: Especially those who come here illegally. I believe they work, well, I think most of them work very hard.
0: But if that's the standard, why doesn't everybody then have free health care? I mean,
1: that's not really the issue.
0: This is the game that the Democrats are trying to play, is that they want government-run health care because they want government-run power. And they think that somehow bureaucrats are smarter than everybody else, and that bureaucrats will make the healthcare system butterflies and rainbows, and they fail to look at the problems with healthcare in Canada and Britain. But if everybody that is a hard worker should get free healthcare, which is, by the way, a communist mindset, then why are we just doing this for illegal immigrants?
1: Let's do universal health care for everyone.
0: Right.
1: Right? I mean,
0: so
1: that's what Obama wanted.
0: I mean, I'm a hard worker, and you're taking...
1: I'm a hard worker,
0: too. Okay, so you're taking my tax dollars to pay for other people, right? You're taking your tax dollars to pay for other people.
1: Right.
0: Well, wait a minute. But see, this is the game the left is wanting to play, because they ultimately want the government to run everything.
1: But see, the emotional argument, this is what's so interesting about the left. The emotional argument is always placed above the structural reality.
0: The logic.
1: Right? I mean, because once government signals that people entering this country illegally may still receive taxpayer-funded health care and housing assistance and education benefits and social programs,
0: and not be sent home for having broken our laws,
1: what you're doing is you're not... Is that compassionate?
0: No.
1: It could be considered compassionate.
0: But look at how many people died coming through Mexico.
1: Well, that too.
0: That's a big part of it. Look at how many people died trying to be smuggled by the cartels into the U.S. so that they could get free stuff from California. Is it compassionate for all those dead bodies on that trail through Mexico? Was that compassionate?
1: Well, and what you're doing is you're creating incentives for more illegal immigrants to take that risk.
0: And you're empowering the cartels, and you're creating more violence, and you're creating more destruction by what you think is compassion, instead of just enforcing the law as it exists.
1: And by the way, that safety net that exists in our country in terms of welfare programs and health care, you know, Medicaid, et cetera.
0: It's pretty strained.
1: No, it's strained, but let's remember, the only reason it exists is because citizens, taxpayers pay into the system with every dollar that they earn
0: through hard work. Let's dig deep.
2: Working in a coal mine, going downtown, working in a coal mine.
0: So there's a new poll out this week from Emerson College, and look, Emerson College is a little left-leaning on the poll. It's not the worst poll out there, but they're asking people, who would you support for president 2028? And since this is Trump's second term, it's going to be an open race for president. Now, on the Republican side, voters seem to have coalesced around two candidates. Can you guess the two?
1: Well, the Vice President, J.D. Vance.
0: There you go.
1: And Secretary of State, Marco Rubio.
0: That's it. Vance is 36%. Rubio's got 35%. Rubio's numbers have been going up. Vance have been going down. I don't think that's because people are rejecting J.D. as much as they're just acknowledging the amazing job that Rubio's done. Is that fair?
1: It is fair.
0: Okay.
1: But now that you're kind of drawing that parallel between the two, I think Marco Rubio is a harder worker
0: Than J.D. Vance?
1: Than J.D. Vance. Now, maybe. That, maybe some folks might take offense to that. But, I mean, seriously, but Marco Rubio is everywhere.
0: He is, but J.D. is also leading the anti-fraud task force, which is getting – you were touting some of the –
1: But, no, that's exciting.
0: No, but you were touting some of those results earlier. But Marco – That's J.D. Vance putting that together.
1: Marco could do that before breakfast.
0: Okay,
1: I'm just saying.
0: I get that. But Rubio has said that if J.D. is running, he's not. And I think if JD's not running, then Rubio is. So I don't think we're going to get this head-to-head matchup that the press is kind of salivating over.
1: No, it's not going to be like the UFC fight right. on June 14th on the lawn of the White House.
0: Right. So in the third place is undecided at 15%. So you got Marco and JD, JD, then Marco, then undecided. Ron DeSantis is at 5%. He's tied with Nikki Haley. Nikki Haley is not ever going to be the Republican nominee in a post-Trump GOP, so that means DeSantis's chances are literally next to zero, with Nikki being zero.
1: I think J.D. needs some playing time. It's like he was a first-round draft pick.
0: To vice president?
1: It's like he's the franchise quarterback. But they got to put him in the game.
0: Yeah.
1: I mean, Marco's carrying the ball on every play.
0: I get that, but JD is, that's why he's leading this fraud task force. And again, people are saying,
1: ooh. I mean, that's exciting, but I'm just saying there's...
0: You started the show with that.
1: No, I said that's exciting. I'm just saying he needs to be doing more. He needs to touch the ball more. That's all I'm saying.
0: Okay. All right. Now let's go over the Democrat side. There's been a bit of a shakeup over on the Democrat side. According to Emerson College, the leading Democrat candidate right now is Pete Buttigieg at 18%. That's the first poll I've ever seen him up front. That's the first poll I've seen him with double digits.
1: I'm nauseated just a little bit.
0: And I misled you a little bit. He's not actually out in the lead. He's tied for first place
1: with
0: undecided.
1: Wait. Where's Kamala?
0: Yes, her numbers have collapsed.
1: She's below undecided?
0: Oh, yeah. The number one candidate for the Democrat nomination for 2 years out is no one. In third place, you have Gavin Newsom. He's at 16%, down 9 points from last August.
1: I'm sorry.
0: That's not good.
1: I'm digging in the bottom of this bag. Where is Kamala?
0: She ain't next. In fourth, you have AOC at 11%.
1: I know I put Kamala somewhere here. Where is she?
0: She's next. She's at 10%. Tied with Josh Shapiro. Now, once I said Nikki Haley's never going to be the nominee for the Republican Party, Josh Shapiro is never going to be the nominee for the Democrat Party. There's no way the Democrat Party nominates Shapiro because Shapiro is Jewish, and right now the Democrat Party hates Israel. There's no way they're nominating a Jewish governor.
1: Unless he converts to Islam.
0: If he converts to Islam, he comes out and says, look, there is no God, then maybe he has a chance. But as long as he's Jewish, there's no way. They're followed by Kentucky Governor Andy Beshear at 9%. And most of America knows Beshear as who?
1: Well, I mean, I think some folks, he's more well-known.
0: People in Kentucky know Andy Beshear.
1: Well, yeah, they voted for him.
0: Yeah, but you get outside of that, I don't think anybody knows who he is.
1: Majority of folks might have voted for him.
0: And I still don't think Buttigieg has a beard's chance on his face of winning the Democrat nomination.
1: What is that?
0: Have you seen his beard? It's like a chia beard.
1: Chia.
0: His poll numbers with black voters are just below
1: Pete
0: golf.
1: Buttigieg.
0: Okay, so Buttigieg's not going to be the nominee either. Newsom's numbers are diving. Kamala is just vapid, and she's losing a whole bunch of points. That means, and by the way, Democrats don't often renominate a loser. Last time the Democrats renominated a losing candidate was 1956 with Adlai Stevenson. So it may be AOC.
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0: 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Stephen Parr with Louis R. Abalone.
1: You know, some folks are already trying to shame Jeff Bezos after that dramatic footage showing a Blue Origin. They've got something called the New Glenn rocket.
0: Yeah.
1: Well, it erupted in this fiery explosion.
0: Mushroom cloud.
1: At Cape Canaveral.
0: And it was nice of them to do it at night so we could see the explosion better.
1: And some folks are, you know, trying to shame Bezos and say, oh, what an embarrassment. And you know what my response to all of that is in terms of this explosion that occurred?
0: Boom goes the dynamite?
1: No, I say good. Not the explosion itself, obviously. Nobody wants failure. Nobody wants setbacks.
0: Yeah.
1: But failure,
0: yes,
1: during a very ambitious experimentation,
0: mm-hmm,
1: that's part of the process.
0: Well,
1: that's part of invention.
0: Elon Musk has published numerous videos of all of his SpaceX rockets that have exploded.
1: No, this is Jeff Bezos.
0: No, I know. I'm making a point.
1: Oh, you're talking about Elon Musk's...
0: Elon Musk has published numerous videos of all of his rockets exploding, and he says... Each time he does it, he says, look, not only is this cool video to watch, but it's also important. It's part of the process. Many of these explosions, we were just testing to see how far we could go before it exploded, but we got good data. We got
1: Absolutely.
0: Good information from each one of these failures.
1: That's the American spirit. I mean, and you know what's amazing? We live in a culture now where people sitting comfortably on their couches mock the people who are actually trying to build the future.
0: Yeah.
1: I mean, the Wright brothers crashed. Thomas Edison failed 1,000 times. We all know that story. Henry Ford went broke before succeeding. Apollo 1, well, that ended in tragedy. As you pointed out, the SpaceX rockets, those exploded repeatedly before landing upright.
0: Right.
1: That changed aerospace history forever. And if you never fail, if you never fail,
0: yeah,
1: you probably aren't attempting anything difficult enough.
0: Right.
1: And that's true in business, it's true in science, it's true in life. And honestly, one of the reasons America has become the greatest innovation nation in human history is that we once admired risk takers instead of ridiculing them every time something went wrong. And I think these companies, you know, whether it's reusable rockets, advanced engines,
0: mm-hmm,
1: private sector, you know, space exploration, whatever it is, you know, expanding our reach beyond Earth, these are not easy engineering challenges.
0: No.
1: I mean, rocket science is not very forgiving.
0: It's almost like it's rocket science.
1: Yeah, well,
0: yeah,
1: it kind of,
0: okay,
1: it is. And that's
0: not fake news.
1: No.
2: You are fake news.
0: Okay, kids, Fake News Friday. I'm going to read you a headline. You tell me whether it's real news, fake news, or really fake news.
1: Okay, so real news, it was reported, and it's true.
0: That's right.
1: Fake news, it was reported, but it's not true.
0: That's right.
1: But really fake news, that's just us making it all up.
0: Okay, and by the way, we've got free rockets for you. If you go to our Facebook
1: free
0: page,
1: rockets.
0: facebook.com/American
1: Bottle
0: Radio,
1: rockets?
0: Tell us your score. No, actual big rockets.
1: Oh, yeah. Oh real rockets that you could maybe go to the moon in?
0: No, you can blow them up in your front yard. All right, first one.
1: That's against several city ordinances.
0: It is. First one, sure. On Memorial Day, Democrats memorialized George Floyd. Real news, fake news, really fake news?
1: That is real news.
0: Minnesota Governor Tim Walz pardoned an illegal alien who committed armed robbery so that the illegal alien wouldn't be deported by ICE. Real news, fake news, really fake news?
1: Ooh, I did not hear this one, so I'm going to think about this. I'm going to go with real news on that.
0: Yeah, it appears to be real news.
1: That is nuts.
0: During President Trump's six-month checkup, doctors at Walter Reed Medical Center confirm his midichlorian count is off the charts. Real news, fake news, really fake news?
1: Oh, man. That's his what?
0: His midichlorian. His midichlorian.
1: You know what? I'm going to go with real news.
0: No. Midichlorians are made up. It's a Star Wars thing about how you get the Force. So.
1: Well, I think the really Force is very strong with him, okay, actually.
0: Jill Biden said she thought Joe Biden was having a stroke during his debate with President Trump in 2024.
1: That's real news.
0: That is real news. We got a ding. Do we have a ding? We don't get a ding? Los Angeles Mayor Karen Bass filmed herself violating California's election law and then posted the video of the crime on social media. Real news, fake news, really fake news?
1: That is 100% real news.
0: That is real news. Electioneering. She staged a fake rally, just in a picture of her dropping off ballots surrounded by her staff, and they were all holding signs and stuff.
1: Well, maybe Gavin Newsom can pardon her.
0: Quite possibly. Ferrari's new $645,000 electric vehicle is powered by hooking the powertrain up to the coffin of company founder Enzo Ferrari, who is spinning in his grave so fast it makes the car go from 0 to 100 in 3.4 seconds.
1: That's really fake news.
0: That's really fake news. But honestly, it looks just like a Nissan Leaf, which sells for $35,000. Democrats in Florida are mad that Democrat Congresswoman Debbie Wasserman Schultz is running for the re-election because she's white. Real news, fake news, really fake news.
1: I'm going to go with real news on that.
0: Yeah, they say she's running in a minority-majority district. It's unfair to all the minorities for her to run.
1: But she really is very pale.
0: Very much so. And the state of California is trying to make it illegal for individual people to investigate fraud in that state. Real news, fake news, really fake news?
1: That's real news.
0: Yeah, they call it the Stop Nick Shirley Act. California gave illegal aliens free refrigerators and free solar panels. Real news, fake news, really fake news?
1: I'm going real news on this one.
0: That's it. Oregon is considering the banning of killing and banning the killing and breeding of all animals in the state, including hunting, fishing, and food processing. Real news, fake news, really fake news?
1: Oh, that's got to be real news.
0: That is indeed real news. Elizabeth Warren has proposed a new 90% tax on puppies. Real news, fake news, really fake news?
1: Elizabeth Warren?
0: Yeah.
1: A 90% tax
0: on puppies.
1: How un-American. I'm going to go, that's fake news. That's got to be fake news.
0: That's really fake news.
1: Okay.
0: A buffalo in Bangladesh was spared from being slaughtered this week because he looks like Donald Trump. Real news, fake news, really fake news?
1: I'll go with real news there.
0: That is indeed real news. And this last one, Democrat candidate Graham Plattner covered his Nazi tattoo with a hammer and sickle tattoo. Real news, fake news, really fake news?
1: That's really fake news.
0: That's
1: come on.
0: Really fake news there. Hey, kids, let us know what your score was. 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
7: 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Bye-bye.
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3: We are Red Eye Radio. He is Eric Crowley, and I'm Gary McNamara. You know, I found this interesting yesterday. I saw this from a political analyst looking at the voting numbers in the state of Texas. Paxton's margin in El Paso, Hidalgo, Harris, and most of the Rio Grande Valley are outrunning his overall statewide margin.
4: Wow.
3: And are highly suggestive a MAGA candidate retains high Latino support in line with the trends developing over the past 6 years.
5: Well, there you have it. I mean, you saw a lot of those areas vote for Trump, and that's kind of where it goes. I mean, Trump put his name behind Paxton. You see this trend, and you see a trend where, especially with those living on the border, they're just absolutely sick and tired of the federal government not only not doing anything during the Biden administration, but creating the problem itself to begin with. And this is why they voted Trump. And it's likely why they're supporting Paxton.
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7: I'm Deborah Valentine. Violent demonstrations continued Friday night at Delaney Hall, an ICE detention facility in Newark, New Jersey, as protesters were met with tear gas and mounted police. The clashes began after a letter surfaced detailing alleged deplorable conditions at the center, which officials deny. Five people killed, dozens more hurt in a bus crash in Virginia Friday. Transportation Secretary Sean Duffy says the bus driver did not speak English. Federal Motor Carrier Safety Administrator Derek Barr is on Fox's The Ingram Angle.
8: If you're tired or you don't have the proper person behind the wheel, get out of the business or just don't be behind the wheel of a vehicle because people's lives are at stake.
7: An investigation continues. Three people reportedly suffered critical injuries. 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
9: Watch out for a soggy start in some areas of East Tennessee Saturday morning. There's still the potential for some flooding rains in spots. That will give way to drier conditions by the afternoon with highs topping out near 80. Rain chances are lower by Sunday. You can check the radar anytime on the WVLT First Alert Weather app. I'm Chief Meteorologist Spencer Denton from the WVLT First Alert Weather Center.
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1: He's Eric Carly and I'm Gary McNamara. Oh, welcome and good morning. I saw this and I went, I don't buy it. What? I saw this. Don't even know who this person is who posted this. Let me just see here.
2: Yeah.
1: Let me see. Okay. Incoming national politics fellow with the New York Times, Bayless Wagner, who wrote this. I don't buy it. Hmm. Moderate Republicans in Texas are going through it tonight. A Texas GOP staffer texted me, as a moderate Republican, I have no place in this party anymore. There is no middle ground, no room for moderates, only far right or far left. That's ridiculous.
3: I don't buy it.
1: That's ridiculous. I don't buy it either. Why? Because the Republican Party has gone more left over the last 10 years.
3: That's it. If you're already a moderate, you know, this movement of the party that we have watched in recent years, further and further to the left, you're already a moderate.
4: There's no place in the party for me.
1: I don't buy it.
3: Yeah.
1: Don't buy it.
3: Yeah, it sounds like somebody in Cornyn's camp on the phone whining about something, you know, that they lost.
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6: I'm Chris DeMeo. President Trump met with advisors Friday, but has not yet made a decision on whether to move forward with a deal to extend the Iran ceasefire. He posted familiar demands on Truth Social.
7: These are the highlighted bullets, my highlights. The Hormuz Strait must immediately open, no tolls. Enriched materials, sometimes referred to as nuclear dust, will be unearthed by the United States.
6: Fox's Peter Doocy. The president is demanding Iran abandon its nuclear ambitions. The Carolina Hurricanes advance to the Stanley Cup Final, eliminating the Montreal Canadiens.
8: Carolina wins it 6-1 to win the series 4-1. They will face the Vegas Golden Knights in the Stanley Cup Final, which begins on Tuesday in Raleigh.
6: Fox's Tony Genualdo. Another U.S. strike on a suspected narco-terrorist boat in the Eastern Pacific. 3 people were killed. 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
9: Watch out for a soggy start in some areas of East Tennessee Saturday morning. There's still the potential for some flooding rains in spots. That will give way to drier conditions by the afternoon with highs topping out near 80. Rain chances are lower by Sunday. You can check the radar anytime on the WVLT First Alert Weather app. I'm Chief Meteorologist Spencer Denton from the WVLT First Alert Weather Center.
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12: 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Gee, I wonder how I'll celebrate. 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
10: Setbacks in court. I'm Chris DeMeo, Fox News. Two federal judge rulings go against President Trump. One would keep his name off the famed Kennedy Center. The other would not allow his $1.8 billion settlement fund for alleged victims of over-prosecution by the Biden-era Justice Department.
11: A federal judge ruled that the administration cannot move any money for the time being into the $1.8 billion weaponization fund, which is meant to pay out people who think they have been victimized by the federal government. Then, a separate federal judge ruled that President Trump's name has to come off the Trump Kennedy Center, and the administration cannot move forward with planned renovations that would close the center for 2 years. And that is too much for the president. In a very long post, he concludes with this. I have instructed the Department of Commerce to make all necessary arrangements with Congress to allow a full and complete transfer of this institution, giving them the responsibility for its operation, maintenance, and management.
10: Fox's Peter Ducey at the White House. Skirmishes between protesters and police outside an ICE detention center in Newark, New Jersey.
12: We saw a heavy state police presence. They were out there to keep security. But once again, we saw more violence, a pitched battle between law enforcement and about 500 protesters for about 45 minutes here in Newark. Right about 10 p.m., the crowd changed. It got younger. A lot of people evidently prepared for a fight. They had headgear on, helmets, gas masks, knee pads. And when you saw them all start running with cases of water and paper towels, they were getting ready to get tear gas. They were going to use that water and paper towels to clean out the gas.
10: Fox's Steve Harrigan in Newark. Demonstrators argue DHS has failed to maintain safe and sanitary conditions within the facility, resulting in a detainee hunger strike, which the agency denies is taking place. 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
16: Watch out for a soggy start. Scattered showers and thunderstorms Saturday morning will give way to some drier weather by Saturday afternoon. Temperatures topping out in the upper 70s to near 80. Any storms that train over the same areas could produce flooding on roads, so be aware of that if you're out and about Saturday morning. I'm Chief Meteorologist Spencer Denton from the WVLT First Alert Weather Center.
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1: Shootout rattled neighborhoods already plagued by prostitution, trafficking, and recurring gun violence. Neighbors told Fox 13 Seattle they've started erecting makeshift barricades on residential streets after repeated pleas to city leaders and police for stronger enforcement allegedly went unanswered. They've got these things. Cars can't get through.
2: Wow.
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2: Yep.
3: 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We're trucking through the night with Red Eye Radio, only on News Talk 98.7 WOKI. Getting ready to pay more for gas for a little while? Did they mean weeks, months, up to a year? Here's some tips to save on gas. Sure, you could loosen your grip on the gas pedal, or you could hang around the pumps with a syringe to suck up every last drop after someone fills up. Nah, you won't look questionable. People will totally understand. 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
4: News. I'm Deborah Valentine. President Trump is returning control of the Kennedy Center back to Congress after an Obama-appointed federal judge ordered his name removed from the center.
5: The move follows a ruling by a federal judge in D.C. ordering President Trump's name to be removed from the Kennedy Center's facade, finding the center's board did not have the authority to unilaterally change the name.
4: Fox's Jared Halpern reporting. CENTCOM reports another lethal U.S. military strike on suspected narco-terrorists in the eastern Pacific on Friday.
6: Intelligence saying the boat was engaged in trafficking operations. Three narco-terrorists were killed. No U.S. military personnel were injured.
4: Fox's Chris DeMeo reporting. The White House has issued a memo following President Trump's May 26 physical at Walter Reed. It indicates President Trump is in excellent health. He turns 80 years old in June. 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
7: Watch out for a soggy start in some areas of East Tennessee Saturday morning. There's still the potential for some flooding rains in spots. That will give way to drier conditions by the afternoon with highs topping out near 80. Rain chances are lower by Sunday. You can check the radar anytime on the WVLT First Alert weather app. I'm Chief Meteorologist Spencer Denton from the WVLT First Alert Weather Center.
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3: News. I'm Chris DeMeo. ICE protests continue in New Jersey after an alleged letter detailing bad conditions inside an immigration facility.
4: We've seen over the past four nights continued interactions between ICE and protesters. We really feel like adding ICE to the situation has made things less safe. And we've seen a surge now in ICE agents coming into the region.
3: Governor Mike Sherrill says the protests are peaceful. Major global issues discussed at the Reagan National Economic Forum, including Iran. Treasury Secretary Scott Bessent weighing in.
5: When Bessent said that Iran is at the end of its tether financially, he says that 40 to 50% of Iranian troops are not getting paid at this point. Bessent also touted that the U.S. has seized $1 billion in Iranian cryptocurrency assets.
3: Fox Business's Kelly Sabiri. 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
6: Watch out for a soggy start in some areas of East Tennessee Saturday morning. There's still the potential for some flooding rains in spots. That will give way to drier conditions by the afternoon with highs topping out near 80. Rain chances are lower by Sunday. You can check the radar anytime on the WVLT First Alert Weather app. I'm Chief Meteorologist Spencer Denton from the WVLT First Alert Weather Center.
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3: And I'm Gary McNamara along with Eric Harley coming up. All right, the Texas runoffs are over. Looking forward to November. What are the issues? What will the public see over the next 5 months or so? We'll get to that coming up in just a minute.
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3: All right, so yesterday we were talking, yesterday and I think last week, but I think it was yesterday.
0: Yeah.
3: Man, one show just melds into another, doesn't it?
0: Mm-hmm.
3: We were, you know, talking about, you know, the Democrats and, you know, this upcoming race and other races, the Massey race. Well, they're just going along with Trump. And I think the mistake that Democrats make is that they believe that Republicans, especially the Republican primary voter, is tribal. Look, tribalism exists in both parties. Mm-hmm. You know, we've seen mm-hmm. it. Mm-hmm. But the tribalism is much greater in the Democratic Party, who lives with identity politics across the board. We already know that.
0: Right.
3: And as we have said, the difference between the Democrats and the Republicans is the Republicans are still arguing issues. The Democrats haven't changed. They're in complete agreement on all the radical issues that they've been endorsing over the last decade.
0: Yeah.
3: That they've moved to where they are right now.
0: Right.
3: There is no, like somebody like Fetterman, you know, Fetterman, look at, I saw on CNN the other day, I think they were saying, he's down 108 points. He was like plus 68. Now he's down negative 40.
0: Yeah, right.
3: It's like, sorry, you've got to agree with us on everything or you're gone. If you're not an absolute radical, if you will not admit that a boy can be a woman and a boy should be in a woman's locker room and a boy should compete against a girl and a man can be a woman if the man says so, if you don't agree with that insanity, you're out.
0: Pretty soon, they're going to say, you need to attempt to transition. Remember the whole thing where they said, well, you're a bigot if you say you would never date someone who has transitioned.
3: Oh, my, yes.
0: Remember
3: oh
0: that?
3: God, yes. I remember that. Yes. Yes.
0: Well, we're not that far from them saying, okay, we all need to transition. And if you don't, you're not one of us.
3: But Scott Jennings was on CNN and brought that up because, again, they were relating to a Democrat caller here. But it's important to know the difference. And he in a different way, says basically what we were saying last night.
0: Here right. we go. Right.
4: Back from Detroit asks, why are Republicans not allowed to support their constituents instead of Trump? Why do they allow Trump to bully them into going along with him when they do not agree? Scott, let's have you take that one.
5: On what issue?
4: I'll read it again. Why are Republicans not allowed to support their constituents instead of Trump? Why do they allow Trump to bully them into going along with them with him when they do not agree? Obviously talking about who they believe he should endorse and otherwise.
5: Well, look, the president, as all presidents are, is the political head of his party, and his opinion matters a lot. When Barack Obama was the president, when George W. Bush was the president, when Bill Clinton was the president, all of these people had enormous influence over what the people in the party were going to do top to bottom. Trump, I would argue, of all of those people, is probably the strongest party boss of the modern political era. If he wants you to be the nominee of your party, he can will it into existence. But you have to understand, his agenda is what Republican voters, and especially Republican primary voters, it's what they've endorsed, it's what they voted for, they trust his judgment. And if he says, I think candidate A is better to enact that agenda than candidate B, they follow along, not because it's a personality contest, because they voted for a particular agenda out of this president, and they want him to have the best possible team based on his judgment to enact that agenda. It happened in Kentucky with Massey. That was the issue there. They thought he'd gotten off the team. It's what happened in Texas. They believed that Paxton would fight harder for the agenda in Cornyn. That's basically the underlying issue in all these primaries.
3: Duh.
0: Yeah.
3: Well, I think it's, again, the attempt from Democrats is to say people are just, it's blind loyalty to Trump.
0: Well,
3: that the issues don't matter, when the reason that the Republican Party back in 2016 was so attracted to Trump, because as we pointed out, you know, it started with illegal immigration.
0: Right.
3: And then it moved on to other areas. But if there was ever a candidate that convinced a political party on specific issues that the public was looking at and saying, you're not, nobody, I don't care who you are, whether you're a Republican or Democrat, nobody is trying to solve the illegal immigration problem. We believe it can be solved. Trump said he's going to do it. It's something that he has held as a passionate opinion for a half a century.
0: Yes.
3: And so this isn't like he's waffling on that. And that's how he got in. And then the economic issues, and then looking at, you know, the working guy, deregulation of so many things that we've talked about, the deregulation of the federal government, a smaller federal government, as we're seeing that he's actually done. These are issues. But I think what they're attempting to do, because when they say the guy said bully. Nobody's bullied.
0: No, nobody's bullied.
3: They're not one Republican who went to the poll yesterday and said, I was going to vote for Cornyn, but I've been bullied by the president. I mean, it's a stupid question.
0: Yeah.
3: But that's how they think.
0: Yeah,
3: they think
0: exactly.
3: that Trump's just a figurehead
0: well, no, that's a good point.
3: Of a person, and there's no issues that surround him.
0: And look how bullying is working for them. The mob rules, just what we said a moment ago. If you're not on board 100% as a radical, you don't belong.
3: Right.
0: We'll come after you. Right. The mob will come after you. Silence is violence. Tell me where the bullying is. Here's what I'd say. You're absolutely right, Gary. It's not about this loyalty to Trump. But it is about a support of Trump's agenda.
3: Right. Blind loyalty.
0: Right. Blind loyalty. It is about the support for the agenda, if you want to call it, loyalty to the agenda, but it is about the support for him getting his things done, which is different than the blind loyalty that you have on the left, which definitely is bullied. People are bullied into voting. How dare you? Remember Obama in 24. Scolding black men who were going to vote for Trump. You know, you can't do that. This is, you know, say what you will about what Trump posts and, you know, the whole Democrats and all this ever, you know, over the last couple of days and everything that he posts. The support by the rank and file. What we pointed out with people in these areas of Texas where Paxton is outperforming the rest of Texas, where he, you know, where he's running. And it shows that there is great support for President Trump, especially when it comes to the border. There is great support for Trump's agenda. And that's the way it works. Nobody's being bullied into anything. How could you be bullied when nobody knows who you actually vote for?
3: Exactly. They have no idea.
0: Yeah. But when it comes to the left, I believe there are people who feel like they've got to go along with, well, you know, I'm definitely not going to vote for, you know, someone on the right. I'm not going to vote for. But that started to change in 2020 and 2024. It changed in a big way in 2024, as we mentioned, with some of those border counties. Was it all but one border county, I think, in Texas?
3: I can't remember.
0: That voted for Trump. Okay. And that's huge.
3: Well, when you look at it, and I use Fetterman as the example. If the election were held today, Fetterman would get smoked in Pennsylvania because of the negatives of Democrats.
6: Right.
3: You know? And so when you, and that's why I said a year before, if he wants to run again, I'm now becoming a Republican. He may have a better chance.
0: Oh, well, maybe.
3: But when you look at Fetterman, what is really the issue? I know when he looked at, you know, when he looked at the last election, and, you know, he probably looks at it and says, you know, Democrats were ridiculous. As he said, Democrats were ridiculous to say that the border is secure.
0: Mm-hmm.
3: You know, it was stupid. Don't lie to the public. They're not stupid.
0: Right.
3: But really the thing that destroyed Fetterman with Democrats, he's not a Jew hater.
0: Right.
3: Think about it. He's not a Jew hater.
0: Right.
3: He doesn't hate Jews. He thinks that we should support a Western democracy over a terrorist, radical Islamic terrorist regime, theocracy in Iran.
0: Yep.
3: That's too radical for the Democrats.
0: Yes.
3: And so you talk about bullying. What the Democrats are saying is, if you're not an anti-Semite, if you don't cheerlead for the radical Islamic theocracy, terrorist exporting country of Iran over a Western democracy of Israel, you cannot be in this party.
0: Right. Period.
3: Period. Yeah. We're not talking about, we don't believe Cornyn was, because if you look at it, you know, one of the things that's really ticked off, you know, a lot of people is the SAVE Act. Again, you can't get to 60. You know, we understand all the arguments back and forth about getting rid of the filibuster and what would happen in that. But it's also the tone and the attitude that you have towards actually, you know, fighting Democrats. And we've talked about this before. You know, when I look at Cornyn, one of the problems I always had with him is he was one of the Democrats that really didn't go after the heart of the Democrat narrative every single day.
0: Right, right.
3: You know, he didn't go and say, look, this is what they're doing, and this is wrong. This is so evil. He didn't pound on it. He was viewed, and I know he voted with Trump the vast majority of the times. Oh, by the way, is 287 still going to change to Interstate 47? That's Cornyn came out. By the way, I think that actually hurt him with Laurel. I think, because remember, primary voters are different than just regular Republicans that don't vote in primaries.
0: Right, right, right, right.
3: You think that hurt him with primary voters? Because it was such a
0: silly idea
3: a kiss posterior attempt.
0: Yes, over it. He was trying too hard.
3: There's this highway that's near me. It goes all the way up to like Wyoming or something, doesn't it?
0: Where
3: does 287
0: go? Does it go all the way to Wyoming? I think it does because it goes. Yeah. I know it goes through. It goes into Colorado. It does. Colorado, Wyoming.
3: Where it passes? How far is it from me? About 5 miles from me. Mm-hmm. It's a highway at that point.
0: Yeah,
3: you go on it. It looks like an interstate, but it's not.
0: Yeah, my grandfather died on that highway at 287, September 1st, 1956.
3: Yeah.
0: Yeah,
3: but
0: driving a truck.
3: They wish to make it the plan now is to make it an interstate.
0: Yeah,
3: And Cornyn had suggested, you know, that he'd like to call it, you know, Interstate 47 after Trump.
0: Yeah. Right. Yeah. Yeah. I think it may have come off as, that's a little too hard.
3: It was like, that was what, 2 weeks ago, 3 weeks ago he did that?
0: Right, right.
3: We are Red Eye Radio.
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18: We are Red Eye Radio. He is Eric Carly, and I'm Gary McNamara. By the way, in the state of Texas, Representative Al Green is gone. He got smoked.
0: Yeah, thanks to redistricting. It was basically two incumbents. Going head to head, and yeah, he's out. So Jasmine Crockett, is gone.
18: And Christian Menefee, who's, I mean, he's as radical as Al Green.
0: Oh yeah, yeah, yeah.
18: But
0: yeah.
18: He's a younger version. Again, they're looking for they're looking for someone who can sell the insane ideas, and so they're looking for new faces.
0: Well,
18: and you look at an Al Green. Who, you know, he's the one that screamed at Trump at the State of the Union address.
0: Yeah.
18: It's like, okay, we need a new face.
0: Well, and it's exactly what David Hogg said, right? We need younger radicals, yet he got booted from the DNC for saying that.
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4: Dr. John Ryswick, Superintendent of Schools for Knox County, joins us on the broadcast. Dr. Ryswick, thank you, sir, for joining us today.
5: Thanks for having me on.
4: I don't know of another superintendent that does CrossFit and helps educate our young people. So thank you for joining us. It's good to talk to you, sir.
5: Great to talk to you, too. Thanks.
4: All right. So give us a state of the system update first.
5: Sure. You know, we're a couple weeks out from ending another year, and it'll be the fourth year that we've been here, which is crazy to think that it's been 4 years already. But we're about 2 weeks out from a lot of busy football fields for graduation. We'll have those knocked out in a 7-day period. 14 graduations we'll do on site, which are always a fun time for the community to come out and a good way to end the year. Just finished up testing. There's probably a few days left of some makeup tests, but finished those up for this year. And really, you know, I would just tell you the things that matter the most. You know, big stats on the last 4 years, over 10% gains in our ELA, English Language Arts, over 10% gains in our math proficiency as well. And all subgroups have advanced, and we've had four straight years of stacked growth for all students across the board. So as far as that goes, our teachers, our principals, even the support from our parents and community have really taken it serious that education matters and it's making a difference for our kids.
4: So you feel good about the progress you've made this year?
5: I do. I mean, a lot of it, there's nothing flashy about it. It's kind of staying back to getting really good at the basics and making sure that that's happening for every student in every school. And, you know, again, our schools are seeing, you know, we watched our district over the last 4 years go from a district in needs of improvement to now an advancing district, jumping up as far as there. So yeah, really good folks on mission, teachers on mission. When I go out and talk with them, you know, we're continuing to be good stewards of the taxpayer dollars, and we've really kind of solved the teacher vacancy issue for us. About 4,900 teachers, and we've opened the last two school years with fewer than 10 vacancies, and that makes a big difference to have a certified teacher in every classroom. And you know, we're blessed right now.
4: Did I hear that there may be a reduction in the number of teachers?
5: So yeah, I think this one's been tricky for people to kind of grasp. So let me try to explain that for you. So really, here's what we've been experiencing for the last 3 to 4 years. We're actually seeing a decline in our enrollment. So over the last 3 years, we've seen about 1,600 fewer students than we were. That's not, you know, everybody, the next question usually is, well, what's happening with that? Everything we can tell, that's not due to the choice from parents. I mean, parents are still choosing us. And it's actually something happening across the state right now. When I talk to all of our surrounding counties, they're all seeing their enrollment drop as well. What we think that is a lot of people are moving to Knoxville, but a lot of those people are folks that are kind of in that 55 and above age that aren't bringing students with them. And so we're seeing a decline in our enrollment. So to answer your question about teachers, you know, the number of teachers we have is a direct correlation to the number of students we have. So You know, what we do every year is we set ratios, and we've held those ratios of the classroom true for the last 4 years. So if you were schools that were 1 to 20 teachers, one teacher to 20 students, you still have that ratio. But if your enrollment drops, then it could have an impact on the number of teachers you have at your building. So what we're seeing is not a reduction in teachers because we just reduced teachers to balance the budget. What we're seeing is a drop in enrollment, and therefore the number of teachers needed are not as many. So I will say this. This is another important distinction. It's the number of positions, not the number of people. So this year, I think 57 positions. Going into next year, there'll be 57, again, out of 4,900, 57 less positions that we need in order to keep our student-to-teacher ratios the same. And so what we'll do is those 57 people who are displaced will have jobs in the district. They just might not be at the school. Our, you know, we have some schools that are increasing their number of teachers, some that are decreasing their number. And so those teachers will just move to other buildings where they're needed. So no person is losing their job, but there is a reduction in positions.
4: All right. You have also, you and your team have been seeking to innovate. And one of the things was you, if I remember correctly, the 865 was a real innovation in terms of helping put kids on a career track early and helping them accelerate. Talk to me about that and other innovations and the fruit being born from that.
5: Yeah, that's a great one. Our 865 academies really were born out about 4 years ago. So we have, you know, Knox County typically hovers around a graduation rate between 90 and 92%. So, you know, we were meeting the state requirement for graduation. But the question we had was, are our students leaving ready for what we call our three E's, enlist, enroll, or employ? And we didn't have a lot of data to show that. They were, you know, getting their 28 credits required for graduation. So we really wanted to think differently about high schools. We went to the 865 model. That model, academy model, and that academy model, what it does is it makes big small. So within a high school of 2,000 students, every school would then have a freshman academy that all freshmen go into, and that's when they explore careers. That's where they have guest speakers from local businesses come in, and really that we do aptitude testing for kids to see what their talents and what their gifts are. And then we have them explore those. They get to go on some their sophomore year. They go to one of our post-secondary, usually there's visits to Pellissippi, where they could go for free when they graduate, get a chance to talk to professors. Dr. Anthony Wise has been amazing to let us have access to those people in those fields. Some schools go on to UT or others, Carson Newman, Maryville College, those type of schools, LMU, so that our kids get that chance to be on campus. Really, high school has turned into us. We want guaranteed experiences for all students, so when they leave, they've had experiences in what the next step will be. So their junior year, they do a job shadow, and so that takes a lot of our business folks, allowing them to come out in small groups, students of groups of under 10, to actually shadow professionals that are in their academy. And the academies are career-themed. It could be a health science. There could be a STEM, those kinds of programs that are there. And so the students get those experiences, then they get to go out their junior year, spend some time with professionals in our community. We have, I think, 2,800 businesses, small businesses, big businesses that allow our students to do that. You have everything big from, you know, what Dr. Gray's allowed us to do at UT Medical, over 2,000 of our sophomores that get to go through their simulation labs and get to go on the campus at UT Medical, all the way down to a local orthodontist that might take some students who are in the health science. So it's really getting them connected to our business. We have a CEO Champions Board that both mayors are on, and all of those men and women who are CEOs, all the way, you know, again, broad spectrum of that, from folks at CGI with the AI and those things coming out, all the way to Bill Street at the zoo, right? So all these experiences of all these folks who really are providing these opportunities for our kids to look local at the careers that they're getting ready to. And our real hope, Howard, is that any student has demonstrated before they leave, while the loving adults are still around them, that they've been able to show they're ready for one of those E's. So if you're going to be enlist, we want to know you're part of a junior ROTC program. if you're going to be employed, we want to know that you have industry credentials that will make you employable. And if you are going to go enroll, we want to know you've taken IB classes, AP classes, or dual enrollment classes so that you've proven before you go to college that you can do college. And I'll give you one more stat on that one. Currently, we are a quarter, our Knox County School students are 25% of Pellissippi's enrollment because they're taking college courses while they're in high school.
4: That is awesome. One of the things I've always enjoyed about you is, as a superintendent, but as a human being, you love learning. You love looking around the corner. So I would imagine that you are spending some time trying to navigate what artificial intelligence is doing to education, what it might do to, what it might do for the future of education. Thoughts?
5: Mm-hmm. Yeah, you know, that's a great topic. It's interesting, just like everything else, everything on AI is, you have the two extremes and the truth is probably somewhere in the middle. So I've been part of a group of nationwide superintendents and got to go out to spend some time in Cal Berkeley, listening to what they're doing around that, just seeing how that will impact things. So our stance has been this, we're trying to balance safety with also getting students prepared for the workforce that they'll be in. We've worked with some with AI Tennessee, Dr. Maroulis at UTK. He's been charged by the governor to look in the five major industries of Tennessee and try to come up with plans of how AI is going to impact that. And I think he puts it really well. He talks about 90% of our students now will be impacted in their job just by kind of menial tasks or administrative tasks that they'll be required to do. He said about 9% will become the experts in manipulating the current AIs, right, taking them to another level. And he said 1% will be creating AI 2.0. So, you know, we take that serious and we want to think about that in ways, again, to be safe, but also prepare our students for that. So I would say it kind of comes in three waves of what we're looking at right now. There are basic courses that every student needs to take. There's some computer science courses, but really moving beyond that, we have a committee right now working to try to define what does that look like in elementary school, middle school, and high school. You know, what kinds of exposures versus literacy versus actually being able to manipulate that when you get into high school. That's one of the paths that all students need. We're also looking back to our career academies and going, we work with the Neiswanger Foundation in Greenville. They're getting ready to launch a kind of CTE career path for AI jobs. And so we're looking at what some of our high schools want to adopt those as career paths. And then I think one that's really exciting is we're toying with this idea, and our board has kind of supported this in our strategic look for schools, kind of think about Ellen and STEM Academy and go, could there be a standalone specialized school for that 1% that we would, you know, still get all their science, math, and the things they need, but is there a role to start training them to be kind of those AI engineers and try to help be part of that for the future? So those are some of the areas we're looking in right now. But again, always cautious to make sure that kids are safe and make sure that, you know, their information's safe and make sure that they're you know, we're in control of that. Talking to Bob Eby, who's on the state board chair, and he says this well. He says, you can't take the human out of the AI. We totally agree with that. So we want to make sure they're prepared and protected, but also that they're getting that exposure and they're not behind when they graduate and leave us.
4: Dr. John Ryswick, we're wrapping up another great year for Knox County Schools. Thanks for taking the time to talk to us.
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8: Michael Holtz, diagnosed with an aggressive form of rectal cancer 14 years ago, declared cancer-free after a year of treatment, and since he's joined numerous cancer prevention organizations, works tirelessly to get the word out about cancer screenings, early detection, and so many other things. Michael, it's always good to talk to you, my friend. How you doing?
9: I'm doing well, Bob. It's always great to talk to you as well. Thanks for having me back.
8: Absolutely. Anytime, you know that. Don't you think it's fair to say you're pretty much a friend of just about everybody in East Tennessee?
9: I like to think so, that's for sure.
8: Yeah.
9: I know a lot of people. So.
8: You do, man. Well, you do a lot of great work, and we appreciate that. First up, how is your health these days?
9: My health is good, still cancer-free and had a little bit of AFib issues earlier this year, but got that corrected and plugging away.
8: Yeah. I always appreciate you being so open about your journey with your cancer and everything involved with that. When did you decide that diving headfirst into all these organizations and getting the word out about prevention, early detection of cancer was going to be your thing?
9: Honestly, about a week after my diagnosis, you may remember I worked for the American Cancer Society at the time, and there still is a lot of stigma about colorectal cancer and getting colonoscopies and all of that. And so I wanted to really demystify the whole process of what does cancer look like? What does treatment look like? When I got my colostomy, you know, what does life with a colostomy look like? So that people understood and also hopefully break some of the stigma that surrounds all of this. So, and this was, you know, 2012. Facebook was pretty much the social media outlet. It was still growing. Social media was not the thing that it is today. So I was maybe an early influencer in the cancer arena. So.
8: That's you know what? I totally agree with that since you put it in that context. You absolutely were one of the first to jump on this and start pushing it through social media. So you've been involved quite a long time. What is it you want us to know about cancer prevention? I think there's a new blood test that we can get some details on.
9: Yeah, absolutely. So cancers in general are on the increase among people under the age of 50. There more research needs to be done, but there are some questions about, is it the ultra processed foods that we're eating? Is it exposures in our daily lives to plastics and some of the chemicals that are used in everything from what our cars are made of to what we have in our homes, that sort of thing. Colorectal cancer actually is the leading cause of cancer death among people under the age of 50. And people need to get screened. They need to know where they are. Colonoscopy, of course, is the gold standard, but there are tests like Guardant Shield, like New Day Diagnostics, which is based here in Knoxville, their Colo Health test. Cologuard, which people have heard about, you know, send your sample to a lab in Madison, Wisconsin, basically, to find out if you have cancer. And those tests are non-invasive, but, you know, may require a colonoscopy if there's a finding that something may be going on, if there's tumor DNA found in, for example, the sample that you send or in the blood that's drawn, you may need to get a colonoscopy. But, in my opinion, what I tell people is the best screening test for you is the one that you'll actually do. And, you know, people have a lot of reservations about colonoscopy. They don't like the idea of the, you know, sort of rear entry aspect of colonoscopy. they don't like the prep aspect of colonoscopy. So, do the thing that you'll do.
8: The thing that you will do is one of the best things for you, but I don't know that I've ever heard it quite phrased like that, the rear entry aspect. But I think you're right, man.
9: Especially for guys, that's a big deal.
8: Yes, so. And you know what? I'm going to blow your, I'm 59.
9: Okay.
8: I've done Cologuard once. I've never had a colonoscopy.
9: Yeah, okay.
18: Yeah. What?
8: I've never had a colonoscopy.
18: You're 59 and you've never had a colonoscopy.
8: That's right.
18: Dude, you get it. You need to go.
9: You are 14 years overdue, my friend.
8: I know. So, I know. But I will tell you this. I bring that up and let you guys come at me just a little bit because I deserve that. But the wheels are in motion to change that, okay?
18: Good.
8: It will be scheduled very soon. Hopefully next week sometime.
18: I did not mean to enter your conversation.
8: I'm glad you did. Michael, go ahead.
9: too. I was just going to say, I will be glad to drive you if you need someone to take you home.
18: You know what?
9: You will be knocked out, but I would be glad to take you.
18: Okay. Best sleep you'll ever have.
9: I will say exactly, it is the best nap you will ever have in your life.
8: That's what Chris said, yeah.
18: For real.
8: I may reach out to you about that transportation, man, but I just wanted to bring that up because I got a lot of listeners through the past few years. We've had this conversation from time to time, and they go, dude, go get it done. I'm getting the ball rolling. It is. We'll get this scheduled here in the next, probably sometime next week. So,
18: good. Okay.
9: I'm going to follow up with you.
8: Okay.
9: I got your number.
8: Hey, you guys hold me accountable because I agree with you, man. I got a buddy I used to work with in radio down in Meridian, Mississippi. Ken is his name. The Ken Man is what we called him on the radio.
9: Mm-hmm.
8: And he was diagnosed with prostate cancer in the summer of 22. And 6 months later, 6 months later, he passed away because the diagnosis was too late.
9: Right, right. And Bob, you're not the only one, right? So let's be real. There are other folks listening who are overdue. If you are over the age of 45, it is time to schedule your colonoscopy. And again, if you won't do the if you are physically and mentally anguished about the possibility of the colonoscopy, do one of those other tests. But, you know, don't wait 14 years. I mean, I'm glad you've done Cologuard. I'm glad you've done Cologuard. I'm not going to lie. Because it's a great test, but...
8: As always, Michael Holt, great message. Please check in with us down the road, whatever you got going on. I know you visit Washington, D.C. a lot, pushing for some funding for lots of different research programs and things of that nature. But always check in with us, and you've got an open-door invitation here on Yarbrough, okay?
9: Thank you, brother. I appreciate it.
8: All right, man. I'll be in touch. Michael, appreciate you, buddy.
9: All right.
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4: Ladies and gentlemen, it is my pleasure to welcome to the broadcast today an administrator of elections that administrates. You understand me? Right here in Knox County? We're going to get it done. And here's the man that is in charge of that. His name is Chris Davis.
10: Oh, my gosh.
4: They will be unveiling the Chris Davis statue in front of the city county building.
10: I think we're a little premature there, but that's okay.
4: Mr. Davis, how are you, my friend?
10: I'm doing well. I hope you can say the same.
4: Yes, sir. I am well. All right. Final day of early voting. I guess just give me the highlights. How has it gone? And kind of run the numbers, at least as you have them up to today.
10: Certainly. I will tell you. It's for a background, I want to just say I compare this election to 2018 with the same, you know, the same May 2018, because if you'll remember, there was no incumbent mayor on that ballot. That was when Glenn Jacobs got elected. There was no incumbent sheriff on the ballot. That's when Tom Spangler got elected. And I will tell you, compared to that election, we're up about 30% in early voting.
4: Wow.
10: And what that means is, you know, we finished early voting about 26,000 that year. I anticipate we'll finish early voting with probably somewhere around 33,000, something like that, which I love because as many voters as I can get, that generally means hopefully the margins are a little bit bigger than they were 8 years ago when we had heartburn over a 23-vote mayor's race. So that was a little nerve-wracking. So, you know, I'm hoping we finish that off with a good election day, and hopefully, you know, we finished right under 50,000 in that election in May of 2018. I'm hoping we can get up to somewhere between 65 and 68, something like that. That would really be a good day.
4: Where did the most voting occur?
10: As always, it's at Downtown West, and they've done a great job. All of our workers have done a fantastic job. I actually had a chance to work there a little bit yesterday for about an hour just helping voters. and it flows. Just it runs like a top. Just you go in, you go out, and you're not in there even 10 minutes. And it's really gone exceptionally well, frankly. Countywide, all 11 locations have done a really great job.
4: Kind of talk about today. It's the final day of early voting. And go ahead and give people the deadline for today. And I guess if you're in line, well, I'll let you lay out the rest of the day and the opportunity for people to vote early on this, the final day of early voting.
10: Absolutely. Well, I would point out early voting ends tonight at 6 p.m. across the entire county, all 11 locations. We have, it leaves us, what, right here about 2 hours and 37 minutes. We have already had over 3,200 people vote today just across Knox County. I anticipate we'll be somewhere between 4,000 and 4,500, which will easily be our biggest day once we're done. Hopefully, folks can get out to one of these 11 locations. If you're in line by 6 p.m., you get to vote. And then if you don't get in line by 6 p.m., I know that you have 8 until 8 a.m. to 8 p.m. on election day to vote at your assigned location. And so I'm hoping that every Knoxvillian avails themselves of this opportunity if they choose to do so.
4: When people go to vote early today, and like I said, you got a couple of hours and change to do that. So if you're out driving around, there are 11 locations. You can go to knoxvotes.org to quickly identify the location nearest you. But when they walk in the door, what do they need and how does the process work?
10: Well, as nothing's really changed, but I will tell you, the voter needs a photo ID issued either by the state of Tennessee, like a driver's license, or a passport something issued by the federal government, something like that. We're looking at the photo. So even if the if the driver's license is expired, it doesn't matter. We're looking at that photo. You'll need that. We'll provide you with a pen. You will go up and fill out what's called an application for ballot, and I like to euphemistically refer to that as the ticket to the ride, so to speak. That's your pass to vote. We're verifying that your name, your address, your date of birth, and the primary that you choose, because this is a primary election, are all correct, and then you're signing that document, and you take that over, and you trade that for a ballot with all of the races. And depending on where you are in Knox County, you're going to have between 11 and 13 races on your ballot. It doesn't take real long to fill it out. You'll fill that ballot out. You'll take it over to a scanner, run it through. When you see the waving American flag, you know your vote's been cast. And I do like to point out, you know, from the time you walk in the door to the time you get out, it's usually less than 10 minutes. So it's been a pretty quick process for us. And not every election, you know, some elections we have really, really long ballots. This one is not that the case, so it should be relatively easy process for most folks.
4: All right. Well, once again, now we move to Election Day. When is Election Day, and how is Election Day different from early voting?
10: Well, for my workers, it's a little bit different because, of course, Election Day is May the 5th. It's Cinco de Mayo, and I've had a lot of my workers asking, can they have a margarita? And, of course, I have to tell them not in the polling place. So that's kind of a bit of a challenge. They're going to have to wait till May the 6th to celebrate Cinco de Mayo. But May 5th is the Knox County primary election day, and it's primary election day for most every county in East Tennessee that's listening to you right now. So if you're in Blount or Anderson or Loudoun or another county, it's going to be a primary election day for you as well. But our polls here in Knox County will open at 8 a.m. If you get in line at 7:55, you have to wait until 8 a.m. to vote. And they'll be all the way open until 8 p.m. It's a long day for our folks. But if you're in line by 8 o'clock, you get to cast your ballot. And we'll stay as long as we need to. But if you get in line at 8:01, you're too late. And the other big difference, which you, I know, astutely at least kind of referenced, and I will specifically point out, is on Election Day, you have to vote at your assigned precinct. So, you know, Halloran Hill on Election Day would not have the luxury of going to one of these 11 early voting spots. He would have to vote at his assigned precinct. Chris Marion the same way. Myself the same way. You have one location designated for you. And if you're unsure where that is, log on to knoxvotes.org. You can look up literally where you go on Election Day.
4: Chris Davis, you sound like you're having a good time, man. You sound enthusiastic about making sure these elections run right in Knox County. So much appreciation to you and your teams for great execution and helping us put the power to the people. I deeply appreciate it.
10: Halloran, I want to tell my workers and my staff, thank you. They are the ones who do all of this work. I would tell your listeners, if you go out to vote, just give them a word of thanks, because it really does go a long way towards helping their morale. Our staff does a great job. Workers do a great job. They love seeing these voters. So I want to thank you for helping us get the message out, and I hope that I hear everybody getting out to vote on Election Day.
4: Thank you, brother. Anytime, all the time. We'll talk to you on Election Day. Thank you, sir.

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2: News. I'm Deborah Valentine. Violent demonstrations continued Friday night at an ICE detention facility in Newark, New Jersey. Protesters were met with tear gas and mounted police. Demonstrations began after a letter surfaced detailing alleged deplorable conditions at the center, which officials deny. The NTSB expected to release further details today of Friday's fatal crash between an ENP travel bus and several vehicles, which killed five people in Virginia. Fox's Christina Coleman says Transportation Secretary Sean Duffy said the bus driver didn't speak English.
3: Duffy says this is exactly why the Trump administration is holding states accountable, enforcing rules of the road, and cracking down on drivers who cannot speak English.
2: The driver is identified as 48-year-old Jing Estong of Staten Island. 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
9: The U.S. and Iran reach a tentative deal to extend the ceasefire, pending President Trump's approval. I'm John Stolness in Washington.
10: The Justice Department has opened an investigation into E. Jean Carroll, who accused President Trump of assault. Hi up in Juwan, Washington.
11: The results are in a high-profile runoff election in Texas.
12: President Trump is the leader of our party.
13: I'm Clayton Neville.
14: Crews continue monitoring a potentially dangerous toxic chemical situation in Southern California. I'm Jim Roop.
15: A federal court's preliminary injunction blocks Alabama from using a new congressional map in the August 11th special primary. I'm Marcela Sanchez.
16: Who were the big winners at the American Music Awards? I'm Kevin Carr.
17: Rideshare drivers in Massachusetts have become the first in the nation to certify a union. I'm Jennifer King.
8: All ahead on America This Week. You're listening to America This Week. I'm John Trout. U.S. negotiators and their Iranian counterparts have reportedly reached an agreement to extend the ceasefire and reopen the Strait of Hormuz. But President Trump has the final say on the deal. Correspondent John Stolness with the latest from Washington.
9: The memorandum of understanding would extend the ceasefire another 60 days. It would also trigger a new round of negotiations on larger issues, such as Iran's nuclear weapons program. Vice President J.D. Vance told reporters Thursday the memorandum is waiting for Trump's signature.
18: Well, I think it's hard to say exactly when or if the president is going to sign the MOU. We're going back and forth on a couple of language points. I do think that we've made a lot of progress here. It's very clear that I think the Iranians, they want a deal.
9: As part of the agreement, Iran would not be able to charge tolls on ships passing through the strait, and they would have to remove all mines from it within the next month. Treasury Secretary Scott Bessent predicts gas prices will start to come down once that happens, but reiterated the U.S. is in no hurry to rush to an agreement.
19: We

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0: Awaiting a decision. I'm Deborah Valentine, Fox News. There's still no word from President Trump about what he thinks of the latest peace proposal between the U.S. and Iran. Fox's Marianne Rafferty has the latest.
13: President Trump still contemplating whether to move forward with a tentative U.S.-Iran deal hours after concluding in the Situation Room meeting with his advisors. The White House issuing a statement after that meeting saying President Trump will only make a deal that is good for America and that Iran can never possess a nuclear weapon. The deal would extend the ceasefire for 60 days and reopen the Strait of Hormuz.
0: Iran's main negotiator maintained yesterday that the U.S. must show its willingness to commit to the peace deal before his country makes its commitments. President Trump is scrapping plans for a major renovation at the Kennedy Center after a judge's order removing the president's name from the venue.
16: President Trump says he has no interest in overseeing a major renovation of the Kennedy Center unless he is free to bring the institution back physically, financially, and artistically. In a social media post, the president says his administration will now return control of the performing arts venue back to Congress. The move follows a ruling by a federal judge in D.C. ordering President Trump's name to be removed from the Kennedy Center's facade, finding the center's board did not have the authority to unilaterally change the name. The judge also put on hold plans to close the center for 2 years during renovations. At the White House, Jared Halpern, Fox News.
0: President Donald Trump is giving his endorsement to a January study by the Department of Health and Human Services. It calls for cutting the number of vaccines recommended for every American child. An executive order that Trump signed on Friday directs federal agencies to align their policies behind the study, which recommends 11 vaccines. 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
22: Temperatures being 30 degrees above average.
18: 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Just click listen, then swipe right and hear the latest news updates on your time. 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
0: Secretary of War Pete Hegseth is in Singapore at the Asian Defense Conference, leaders discussing shared security interests. Hegseth holding a press conference with his counterparts from the UK and Australia.
23: Today, we're pleased to announce the first AUKUS Pillar 2 signature project, focused on fielding advanced uncrewed undersea vehicles, or UUVs. And I want to thank these two gentlemen for their leadership in ensuring we stayed on track with Pillar 2 and found something critical to all three of our countries.
0: Hegseth also met with leaders from Vietnam and Singapore to discuss shared security interests. The Pentagon said Friday the War Secretary praised Vietnam's decision to join the Board of Peace and for committing troops and police to the International Stabilization Force in Gaza. Hegseth and Singapore's leaders discussed expanding the U.S. military's presence in Singapore. Another suspected lethal strike on U.S. narco terrorists.
24: U.S. Southern Command saying a lethal strike was carried out on a vessel suspected to be carrying drugs in the Eastern Pacific. Intelligence saying the boat was engaged in trafficking operations. Three narco terrorists were killed. No U.S. military personnel were injured. It was the third attack this week. The military reports 30 strikes and more than 200 people killed across the Caribbean and Eastern Pacific since operations began last year. Chris DeMeo, Fox News.
0: The White House has released a memorandum. It details President Donald Trump's May 26 physical at the Walter Reed Medical Center in Bethesda, Maryland. The memorandum indicates President Trump remains in excellent health, demonstrating strong cardiac, pulmonary, neurological, and overall physical function, according to the memo. It also says the 79-year-old president's cognitive function was within normal limits, with the president scoring 30 out of 30 in the Montreal Cognitive Assessment. I'm Deborah Valentine. This is Fox News.
1: Watch out for a soggy start. Scattered showers and thunderstorms Saturday morning will give way to some drier weather by Saturday afternoon. Temperatures topping out in the upper 70s to near 80. Any storms that train over the same areas could produce flooding on roads, so be aware of that if you're out and about Saturday morning. I'm Chief Meteorologist Spencer Denton from the WVLT First Alert Weather Center.
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5: Here's a look inside the Beltway. I'm Jeff Manosso. The Trump administration wants all federal workers to sign NDAs. That under a proposed rule from the Office of Personnel Management. All federal workers will need to agree to a non-disclosure agreement prohibiting the sharing of any non-public, confidential, or proprietary information. A draft of the regulations points to recent unauthorized disclosures of planned immigration enforcement actions and a leak about the secret military raid in Venezuela. The non-disclosure agreement, the OPM says, is intended to promote consistency across government and to protect confidential information. Federal law limits the use of NDAs in government to protect whistleblowers. The UFC venue is taking shape on the White House lawn as crews assemble a 4,000-plus seat temporary arena on the White House South Lawn, the venue for next month's UFC Freedom 250. President Trump

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2: A flood watch is in effect through early Saturday afternoon. Watch out for heavy rain and storms and some ponding on roads. I'm Chief Meteorologist Spencer Denton from the WVLT First Alert Weather Center.
3: I'm Chad Pergram with the Speaker's Lobby. Baseball great Cal Ripken pursued Yankees legend Lou Gehrig for years in the 1980s and 90s, finally outlasting the Iron Horse who played in 2,130 consecutive games. Ripken played in 2,632 consecutive games. Right now, GOP Maine Senator Susan Collins is kind of like Ripken years ago chasing down Gehrig. Collins boasts the longest streak of consecutive votes right now, around 10,000. It's possible that Collins could eclipse the record of the most consecutive votes cast in the Senate, set by late Democratic Wisconsin Senator William Proxmire. A grand total of 10,252 votes. Collins could top Proxmire later this year, depending on how many votes the Senate takes. Perhaps the biggest obstacle for Collins establishing the record is whether she wins re-election this fall. Collins recently missed a visit by Vice President J.D. Vance to Bangor, Maine, because the Senate was in session and she had to vote. With the Speaker's Lobby, Chad Pergram, Fox News.

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9: Fox News. I'm Deborah Valentine. Violent demonstrations continued Friday night at an ICE detention facility in Newark, New Jersey. Protesters were met with tear gas and mounted police. Demonstrations began after a letter surfaced detailing alleged deplorable conditions at the center, which officials deny. The NTSB expected to release further details today of Friday's fatal crash between an ENP travel bus and several vehicles, which killed five people in Virginia. Fox's Christina Coleman says Transportation Secretary Sean Duffy said the bus driver didn't speak English.
10: Duffy says this is exactly why the Trump administration is holding states accountable, enforcing rules of the road, and cracking down on drivers who cannot speak English.
9: The driver is identified as 48-year-old Jing S. Dong of Staten Island. 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

look outside the Beltway. I'm Tanya J. Powers. A Michigan boarding school where Jeffrey Epstein was accused of meeting at least two of his victims makes a major decision. Interlochen Center for the Arts, the summer arts camp and boarding school Epstein attended as a teenager in 1967, previously removed his name from the lodge after his 2008 sex conviction. Now the center says its board has approved plans to tear down the building. Epstein donated more than $400,000 to the school, including half of that to build the lodge. Emotions boiled over at a Citrus County, Florida meeting where residents begged leaders to stop a massive proposed data center development. Commissioners approved a one-year freeze on rezoning applications tied to new AI data centers after the backlash. Residents worried about water use and noise opposed a proposed 800-acre development. County leaders say the pause will give them time to study possible environmental impacts. And Viking treasure buried for nearly 1,000 years has been uncovered in Norway. Treasure hunters recently spotted the first silver coins in a field and called in archaeologists. Soon, thousands of them were uncovered, many from other parts of Europe. Experts say it reveals just how far Viking trade and influence once stretched. Historians believe the treasure was buried around the year 1050 during a turbulent time in Viking history. For the Fox News Rundown, I'm Tanya J. Powers.

0: 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Now a look at sports.
1: For the first time in 20 years and the third time in franchise history, the Carolina Hurricanes will play for the Stanley Cup. The Canes dominating Game 5 of the Eastern Conference Finals against the Montreal Canadiens on Friday. They win it 6-1 to take the series 4-1. They will face the Vegas Golden Knights in the Stanley Cup Final, which begins on Tuesday in Raleigh. In Major League Baseball, the White Sox with a 4-3 win in extras over the Tigers, but rookie sensation Munetaka Murakami suffered a right hamstring injury and can now miss several weeks of action. That's your sports on the Fox News Rundown. Tony Genualdo, Fox News.

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2: Tomorrow on the Fox News Rundown from Washington, Fox News Rundown host Jessica Rosenthal speaks with Kentucky's Attorney General Russell Coleman about how states are partnering with the Trump administration to uncover and prosecute fraud in taxpayer-funded services. Until then, thanks for listening. I'm Jared Halpern from Washington.
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4: This report is sponsored by IBM. As AI transforms how work gets done, a new IBM CEO study finds success will depend on how quickly organizations redesign their workforce. CEOs agree people are the priority. 83% of CEOs say AI success depends more on people's adoption than the technology. But many organizations are still struggling to redesign roles, build new skills, and rethink how teams collaborate. This gap is already showing up in the workplace. CEOs say only 25% of employees are using AI as part of their jobs, even though 86% believe their workforce have the skills to collaborate with AI. Looking ahead, CEOs expect the impact on jobs to accelerate. By 2028, 29% of employees may need reskilling for different roles, while 59% will likely require upskilling to perform their current roles more effectively. The findings suggest the real challenge isn't just adopting AI, it's aligning jobs, skills, and ways of working with the speed of AI transformation. To learn more, visit ibm.com/IBV.
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1: No deal yet. I'm Pam Puso, Fox News. Much of the world is waiting for President Trump's response to a recent peace deal with Iran. Fox's Peter Doocy explains what the president wants from the White House.
2: Hormuz Strait must be immediately open. No tolls. Ships caught in the strait due to our amazing and unprecedented naval blockade, which will now be lifted, may start the process of heading home. Enriched material, sometimes referred to as nuclear dust, will be unearthed by the United States in close coordination and conjunction with the Islamic Republic of Iran, plus the International Atomic Energy Agency, and destroyed. No money will be exchanged until further notice. That's key, because according to the New York Times, earlier in the negotiations, Tehran had demanded reparations for bombardment damage that some Iranian officials estimate at $300 billion to $1 trillion.
1: The deal would extend the ceasefire for 60 days. President Trump is scrapping plans for a big overhaul at the Kennedy Center following a judge's ruling.
3: President Trump says he has no interest in overseeing a major renovation of the Kennedy Center unless he is free to bring the institution back physically, financially, and artistically. In a social media post, the president says his administration will now return control of the performing arts venue back to Congress. The move follows a ruling by a federal judge in D.C. ordering President Trump's name to be removed from the Kennedy Center's facade, finding the center's board did not have the authority to unilaterally change the name. The judge also put on hold plans to close the center for 2 years during renovations. At the White House, Jared Halpern, Fox News.
1: Another federal judge has temporarily halted a weaponization fund to compensate people who claim to be targets of political investigations. 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
1: The results of President Trump's recent physical are in. Fox's Deborah Valentine reports.
16: The White House has released a memorandum detailing President Donald Trump's May 26 physical at Walter Reed Medical Center in Bethesda, Maryland. It indicates President Trump remains in excellent health, demonstrating strong cardiac, pulmonary, neurological, and overall physical function. It also says the president's cognitive function is within normal limits, with the president scoring 30 out of 30 on the Montreal Cognitive Assessment. The memo also indicates the swelling of President Trump's legs has improved and that bruises on his hands are benign. President Trump turns 80 years old on June 14th. Deborah Valentine, Fox News.
1: New Jersey Governor Mikey Sherrill is sending state police to an immigration detention center as clashes continue between ICE agents and protesters. Fox's Steve Harrigan is in Newark.
17: Many of the protesters with headgear on, helmets, goggles, gas masks, knee pads, ready for a fight. There have been accusations made by the protesters and some of the 300 detainees inside of inhumane conditions. That's something the Department of Homeland Security has denied. Throughout the week, we have seen scuffles throughout the two sides, some arrests as well, as many as 6 arrests. The flashpoint right out in front, the entranceway. When those federal agents try and come or go, they're often stopped, have things hurled at them. They often respond with pepper spray. Most of the trouble happening well after midnight.
1: Rioters have allegedly been biting, kicking, and punching law enforcement officers outside the facility. Multiple protesters have been arrested. Another U.S. strike on an alleged drug boat has left 3 people dead. U.S. Southern Command says the strike was carried out in the Eastern Pacific, the 3rd such strike this week. No evidence was provided, however, that the boat was actually carrying drugs. Pam Puso, Fox News.
8: Watch out for a soggy start in some areas of East Tennessee Saturday morning. There's still the potential for some flooding rains in spots. That will give way to drier conditions by the afternoon with highs topping out near 80. Rain chances are lower by Sunday. You can check the radar anytime on the WVLT First Alert Weather app. I'm Chief Meteorologist Spencer Denton from the WVLT First Alert Weather Center.
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0: the car doctor.
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2: But I am here to take your calls at 855-560-9900.
0: And now, here's Ronnie.
2: $16,000. You know, that's the estimate sitting on my desk this week for a 2021 Chevy Tahoe with just about 105,000 miles on it. 10-speed automatic transmission had failed. And it was a nice truck, family-owned, clean, well-maintained. And now the owner is my customer standing at the counter with two repair estimates, and one of them was $16,000. And I said to him, I said, this sounds more like home remodeling than it does auto repair. I just had to say it three times. $16,000. I think that's what I paid for one of my kids to go to college for a semester. Now, you know, before you start thinking, hey, this is just another story about expensive auto repair, you know, let me add the twist, all right, because this is what really got my attention. The customer had come to us after visiting two different Chevrolet dealers looking for answers. Not one dealer, two. And by the time they got to my shop, it really wasn't about the transmission anymore. It was really about trust. It was about fear. And it was about trying to make the least or best wrong financial decision possible. You know, which way do you go? Because one transmission repair was, quote, was $16,000, and the other one was $8,000. You know, I really understand what it's like to be a consumer today. I'm a consumer. I don't buy auto repair, but I buy everything else. You know, you buy a vehicle that, in this case, this 21 Tahoe new was about $83,000. Just $83,000. You say, you feel like Jack Benny, spending money leaves a bad taste in your mouth. You know, you do all the right things. You maintain it. You do the oil changes. You take care of it. You try to take care of it. You follow all the manufacturer's recommended services and then some. And then just past the 105,000 mile mark, so it's out of warranty. It's out of the extended warranty. It's out of warranty altogether. The trans pukes, and you're hearing these numbers like $8,000, $10,000, $12,000, $16,000. You know, at some point, I think the average person stops hearing reasons why and technical information. And they just begin to panic. And I get it. And I mean, that's what happened here. The first dealer recommended complete replacement of the transmission assembly. Just a brand new assembly. And rightfully so. GM's had more than their fair share of problems. The GM 10-speed transmission, just as a point of context and note, the GM 10-speed and the Ford 10-speed all seem to have come from the same place. They're once patterned after the other. And the Ford 10-speed problems they're having in the pickup trucks and their trucks is no secret. Well, the GM 10-speed is right behind it. The first dealer, $16,000. Change everything. And by the time you added up labor, programming, fluid, labor, I said labor twice. Maybe it's because it seems like it's a lot of labor. It was $16,000. The second dealer took a slightly different angle. Repair portions of the transmission. Replace failed components. Put a couple of updated GM parts in it, things that, you know, reliability improvements that have come out over time, the problem areas, quote unquote, and that estimate's $8,000. Still painful, right? But it's half the price. And now the customer is completely confused, and they're standing in front of me asking the million-dollar question, WWRD. Ron, what would you do? You know, it's interesting. And I say this because you and I get together and we talk about this stuff all the time. And I can share it with you. The older I get in this business, the less people come in asking for repairs. More of them come in asking for guidance. And I've realized they're not just buying parts anymore. They're not buying repairs. What you guys are doing when you get your vehicle serviced or repaired or maintained, however you want to talk about it, you're not buying parts. You're buying confidence. You're buying interpretation. To a large degree, you're buying experience. All right? Because this particular trans, the GM 10-speed automatic, is all over the internet. My gosh, you could swing a dead cat, and I don't mean to offend my cat owners, with complaints and concerns and harsh shifting and valve body failures and torque converter issues and all sorts of things that make you go, my God, this thing's a piece of junk. There are forums, there are videos, there's lawsuits. I just saw a lawsuit conversation out in California that's being discussed about suing GM, a class action lawsuit over the 10-speed trans. The list of technical bulletins for the GM 10-speed, it's like reading War and Peace. There's that many of them. It just goes on forever. There's updates. There's revised. You name it, brother, it's garbage. But, you know, let me be fair, all right? The internet tends to make every problem look like the apocalypse, all right? There's millions of these transmissions out there, and a lot of them operate perfectly fine. But the failures, when they occur, and repair shops know the pattern, transmission shops know the pattern, and by now, you, the consumer, you guys definitely know the pattern. When the transmissions fail, it's expensive. It's like, holy schmoly. When did this become the price of, I hate to sound like my father, but when did this become the price of my first house? Not really, but close. Some people think there's going to be a recall, which there will be probably 10 years after the last one's off the road, so the GM has to pay less, or there'll be some kind of legal action tied to these units. But right now, there's no blanket coverage. There's no warranty extension. There's no magic. There's no free pass. And this particular case, this Tahoe transmission failure, this belongs to the owner. Hey, it's your truck. You bought it. You drove it. You broke it. You fix it. And this is where today's show really starts, because the biggest change in the automotive world right now isn't technology. It isn't. The price of vehicles keeps climbing at a stratospheric rate. The rate of climb is huge. And I think the biggest change in the automotive world is the psychology of ownership. You know, you think about it. 30 years ago, if your transmission failed, you fixed it. All right. You know, relatively speaking, it was $3,000. It was a lot of money. It was in the discussion. The repair sort of hurt financially, but it wasn't emotionally paralyzing. It wasn't overwhelming. Today, unfortunately, you guys are overwhelmed. 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And that's part of what it's about. Do you fix it? Do you trade it? Who'd buy it? Who'd trade it? Who would take it? Will it fail again if I get it fixed? And is this the beginning of endless problems? Do I trust the repair? Do I trust the diagnosis? Do I trust the dealer? Do I trust the independent shop? Do I trust the internet? And I understand why you guys struggle. I really do. Now, this Tahoe owner did exactly what I think consumers should do with major repairs. They got multiple opinions. Not because someone's dishonest necessarily, and not because this is to be expected, but because different shops approach repairs differently. One facility just believed in completing and replacing the whole assembly. It minimizes the comeback risk. Another said, hey, let's do a targeted repair and updated components and we'll be a little more conservative. And in the end, because I called that particular dealership, because I know people, for lack of a better way to put it, the answer was they didn't want to scare the consumer off. And they've had reasonably successful luck, not perfect luck or perfect results doing it that way, but they're more likely to get the job and more likely to get the consumer to that transmission to go another 2 years till it's out of warranty. And that's a whole conversation unto itself. The warranty doesn't mean anything. Is what's projected life. You know, what this does, it highlights how complicated modern cars and the modern car repair business has become. And here's something else nobody really talks about enough. The customer isn't paying for a part. You guys aren't paying for a repair. It's managed risk. And I've said this a lot at the counter over the last couple of years. I notice I'm explaining to people, I'm not here to try and sell you a repair. I'm here to explain to you managed expectations. I'm trying to give you a reasonable facsimile of what I think is going to happen. And there's that experience thing again. When you repair a modern transmission, you're just not changing gears and clutches and hard parts. You're dealing with software calibration. You're dealing with learning strategies, valve body tolerances that are measured in microscopic clearances. Think itsy bitsy tiny parts. You make one wrong move, the trans shifts poorly, the trans has to come out again, and it's time lost for the repair shop and the consumer. One thing wrong, one little bit of dirt causes breakdown of a component, and all of a sudden that part's on the verge of failing. Does maintenance matter? Yeah, it absolutely does. Trans fluid matters, heat matters, service intervals, how you drive it, what you do with it, are you towing? But even well-maintained vehicles fail, and that's really... that's really the tip of the sword. And that's what you have to remember. Let me pull over, take this pause. We're going to continue this conversation throughout the hour. I'm Ron Ananian, the Car Doctor. I'll be back right after this.

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0: write it on the wall so you don't forget to call for car advice done right. 855-560-9900. Now, back to Ron.
1: Hey, we'll continue with the $16,000 Tahoe right after we talk to Billy in Colorado. Billy, welcome back, sir. What's going on today?
2: Hey, Ron. How you doing?
1: All right, sir. What's going on?
2: A friend of mine has a 2008 Suzuki Grand Vitara, and the lower intermediate steering shaft stripped the splines and was spinning freely on the rack. He sent me a video of him spinning the steering wheel to the right like 100 times. I'm like, oy vey, all right, you're going to need a clock spring.
1: Yep.
2: So what I'm wondering is, while I'm in there, will that also mess with the steering angle sensor?
1: Well, the steering angle sensor is physically attached to the clock spring. At one point, you could buy them separately. Are you replacing the clock spring? Have you bought a new clock spring yet? Have you found a new clock spring?
2: Amazingly, he actually found one in a pick and pull and got it for $15.
1: Okay. And I imagine the angle sensor is attached to it.
2: Let me find this thing.
1: Because it should have the angle sensor on it. If we were buying it new, well, back in the day, because we're talking about an almost 18-year-old part now, back in the day you purchased an angle sensor separate and a clock spring separate. And then as time went on a lot of vehicles, they tended to only sell it together as one assembly. But if the question is, if you take the angle sensor off of the old one and put it on the new used one, or if the used one comes with an angle sensor, then I would still do a calibration. And you'll need a scan tool to do that.
2: The
1: question is, will the scan tool do it? You know, one of the hard things about working on Suzukis is they're sort of an oddity, right? They're not common or mainstream. You know, it's funny, you find them, it's like a regional vehicle. It's certain states, certain areas of the country, certain areas of the world. If you asked me to go get Suzuki parts here in New Jersey, I wouldn't know where the heck to go. It's been so long since I've seen one, and I guess the internet would, you know, come to the rescue, and that's what we would use to fix that. But you know, it's not that they're bad vehicles; they just don't exist. You know, and it's I guess that's one of the reasons why, you know, you don't see a lot of them. We don't see a lot of them on the roads here in New Jersey. Every once in a while, you bump into one because people want something that, you know, is going to go from A to B, and they can get service and repair on. So, but if you're doing this, listen. If you're doing this, it's already cockeyed, it's already broke, put it together and see if you have a fault. You'll know right away.
2: The dashboard's lit up.
1: Right. It is. Okay. Well, is it lit up because of what he did, or you've done the repair? You've put the clock spring in already?
2: No, I'm still waiting for a shaft. That's got to come from inland China, I'm afraid.
1: Right. There's the and there is what I was saying. There's the problem. So, You know what? Get the shaft, put it together. I can almost guarantee the angle sensor is going to be off because the fact that you're putting a shaft on it, you know, did they index it and make it exactly correct? Where are the splines going to go? I can't remember if the shaft is splined to the coupling to the steering rack.
2: Yeah, splined to both ends.
1: But splined and indexed is what I should have said. Is it one of 36 possibilities, or can it only go on one way? But even so, even if it's only on one way, I guarantee you the production tolerance isn't going to hold true enough that sensor doesn't need to be recalibrated. I'd be shocked, Billy. You stand the chance, but, you know.
2: I'm just hoping it doesn't break on the guy.
1: Yeah, well, right.
2: I can deal with the rest.
1: Right. So, and then do you have a scan tool that'll actually read the car, go into the car?
2: Oh, yeah.
1: Then, you know, when you put it together, you're just looking for zero plus or minus 1 degree when the wheels are straight ahead.
2: Yep.
1: Right. And see where you go from there. All right, kiddo.
2: All right, thanks.
1: You're very welcome, sir. Anytime. Good luck. Cars are dashboard warning lights. Just make it a challenge. And we had you talk about dashboard warning lights and the things we see on dashboards. I'm at the counter. It's like midweek. And true story, woman comes in, never saw her before. Can you come outside and take a look at my car? I've got a dashboard light on that nobody can tell me what it's about. And I go out to look at it. And yeah, okay, I'll play. I go out to look at it, and she says there, and she's pointing to the dashboard, and it the letter N is lit up. And I'm looking, and I'm kind of wrapping my brain around it. And she says, sometimes it says S, and sometimes it says W. And I'm thinking to myself, Well, yeah, but you're looking at the compass. True story. She said, well, how come it never says E? Well, I didn't have an answer for that, but it was the compass. She said, and she's trying to get it to spell a word. She says, you know, I never see anything other than NSW. It always, I said, you never see an E? She goes, no, I've never noticed an E. I've owned the car for 3 years. Dashboards are complicated places. True story. God's honest story. And I felt bad for her at one point because I think she was driving a car that was technologically beyond her. And, you know, Billy's talking about dashboard warning lights on the Suzuki being lit up. Modern cars light up more lights on a dashboard than I think any of us can reasonably expect or understand. It's difficult. It really is. So, hey, you know what? More power to her, but I got to point it in the right direction. I sent her east. And she'll finally, she should get her E, and then she'll understand that it's the compass. 855-560-9900. I'm Ron Anini and the Car Doctor. I'll be back right after this. Don't go anywhere.

0: It's Iran's real currency hitting a record low as the ceasefire remains fragile. It's Jerome Powell planning to stay on at the Fed after his term as chairman ends.
1: The Fed itself is investigating itself. That doesn't really seem like a thing that should be objectionable. I think that he'll listen to reason and eventually step down sometime soon.
0: It's the ex-cellmate of Jeffrey Epstein that found his suicide note. In other words, it's the news that affects you.
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0: Hey, let's get over and talk to Louie in Iowa, a 14 hybrid C-Max. Louie, welcome to the Car Doctor, sir. How can I help?
1: Thank you, Ron.
0: Yes, sir.
1: 2014 C-Max Energy, had it just shy of a month. How can I keep that main battery to last as long as the car, according to the manuals? That battery pack is supposed to last as long as a vehicle. Is that true or false?
0: Well, it lasts until it doesn't, right? You know, we're talking about a 12-year-old vehicle here, Louie. And, you know, any 12-year-old vehicle probably needs some form of transmission or engine repair. And while your batteries may look okay, and they, you know, they'll be as good as they can be for as long as they can be, and there's not a lot you can do to maintain it, to make a difference. There really isn't. I will say that the majority of hybrids out there are, they're over-engineered. All right, they are over-engineered, and they do that because they want the hybrids to, you know, have a good rap. They want hybrids to last a long time because that is the future. All right, the EV future is not really real. I think hybrids are the future that we're going to see, you know, develop even more strongly over the next 20 years.
1: I thought it was time for me to get a hybrid, but about 156,000 miles on it. I just had the transmission fluid checked by the dealer yesterday. Thought the fluid looked good, but I don't have much history on this car.
0: Right.
1: I'm out of Kansas City.
0: Right. What'd you pay for it?
1: $3,500.
0: Right. So you bought a $3,500 used car in a market and a time period. Now, wait. Now, watch this. You bought a $3,500 used car in a market and a time period where the price of the average

0: reliable, well-maintained used car is 30 grand. Think about that.
1: Boy, oh boy.
0: So you did pretty good, right? You did. You bought it. You bought it for 10% of what the going market rate is. So
1: the sticker price is $33,000 on this. The sticker came with the car,
0: right?
1: Original sticker.
0: That's also $33,000 12 years ago.
1: Right.
0: Things have gone up a little bit. Yeah, things have gone up a little bit. So if we were at the shop and you came to me and you said, "Hey, Ron, what's wrong with the car?" And I said, "Hey, Louie, the battery failed. You need a battery. It's $9,000. All right.
1: Right. And it costs about that much to put it in. And I guess you need a special jack. It costs $10,000 to change. Is
0: so
1: that true?
0: It's all true. Hey, listen, you guys are driving and we're working on them. They're rocket ships. So let's say it's $15,000 to make that $3,500 car roadworthy again.
1: Right.
0: Is it worth it? It depends. You just got this car? What? You just got this car this week?
1: Late April.
0: Okay.
1: About the 29th of April, I bought it from a used car dealer.
0: So let's see, 3,500, that's seven. So if this car makes it to December and you do zero or limited maintenance and it has no major failures, you broke even. I hate to say it. You broke even. That's $500 a month, right? What are you going to drive today for $500 a month?
1: Not very much, boy. Not much at all.
0: See, how'd you like to be that person that I opened the show with today with the $16,000 transmission in the Chevy Tahoe?
1: Ooh, I missed that. I guess a good thing I missed it.
0: Yeah, I would have given you a heart attack. But you know what? It's miles to get smiles. We see this all the time, all right? I have this number that it just seems to work. You buy what you like, all right? Put a smile on your face, enjoy the ride. After whatever you buy, new vehicle, regardless of price, something, you know, $70,000 or less, after it's 3 years old, it seems like the number is you will average $150 to $180 a month to maintain it, all right, and get there safely and reliably. And then when you're done with that car, you got to add it up. What did it cost? We just had an 09 F-150, been working on it since day one. The owner unfortunately passed. The son wanted to sell the vehicle. He sold both vehicles, the father and son. They both bought the same two trucks coming off the assembly line. They had a serial number 380 and 381. They were twins. One truck had 156,000 miles on it. It was the dad's truck. He had put $33,000 in it since 09. The truck is mechanically perfect, body-wise. It's a perfect vehicle. It's not a restoration. It's sort of like a time machine. You look at it, and it's like an 09 F-150 that's perfect. Drive anywhere you want. Go anywhere you want. We added it up. We did the math. He put like $170 into the month. Where are you going to get that in a vehicle today? You can't. So long story short, you're hybrid, all right? Drive it. Don't worry about it. Enjoy it. Start putting money away. All right? If you're on a limited budget, you still need to put money away. You need an uh-oh fund. Okay? Uh-oh, that broke. Right?
1: And also,
0: everybody needs an uh-oh fund. So other than that, either that or you're just going to drive this car until it stops working. And like I said, if you get to December, you broke even. You did good.
1: That's not too bad. Sounds pretty encouraging to... December is not this too far off.
0: Right.
1: Now, unfortunately.
0: Right. Santa Claus will bring you a nice surprise. He'll bring you a car that's still working. And you know what? I bet you we're having this conversation a year from now.
1: Okay. But one more thing, that this touch screen has failed and the audio is zero. It failed a week ago Sunday.
0: Okay. Here's the curve into the budget. Go ahead.
1: Yes.
0: So we've got to get it diagnosed. Right, which means
1: either a module or the screen is bad.
0: Well, the module, the screen is part of a module. There's three components usually here. All right, there's the screen itself, which is the main control head. Think of that as like your computer monitor. Then behind that computer monitor or that screen, there's a module, and then there's a cable that connects the two.
1: Okay.
0: So it's got to be diagnosed. First thing, we're going to go and pull codes. We're going to go look and see what failed. I've seen the control head fail. I've seen the module fail. I've seen the cable connection become tattered and frazzled over time.
1: Isn't that something? Well,
0: so
1: it's the cable, but I guess we'll find out next week.
0: Right. It could be anything from a...
1: Sony radio's in the vehicle, if that makes any difference.
0: Factory? This is a factory radio, correct?
1: Right.
0: Right, yeah. It could be anything from a $200 cable to a $1,000 module.
1: Boy, oh boy, okay.
0: So start adding your dollars up, $150 to $180 a month. Remember that number.
1: I better go to the bank tomorrow.
0: All right.
1: It won't be open tomorrow.
0: All right, well.
1: I used to drive Nissan Rogues. I called you about 5W30 oil that they put in a Nissan Rogue, I think a 2016, at the dealer. And the book said OW20. I called you on that, but they wouldn't do anything about it, and I traded that Rogue off.
0: Yeah. Well, listen, every
1: up with a Honda CRV, which was a very nice car, but I sold that and bought this Ford C-Max. It's a very nice running car.
0: Right.
1: Wonderful car to drive.
0: What'd you do for a living, Louie?
1: Trying to raise a few cattle, farming.
0: Yeah. I could tell. You sound like a farmer, my friend.
1: Really?
0: Yeah. You're practical and down to earth. I get it.
1: Okay.
0: All right, kiddo.
1: Well,
0: listen, I'm happy to have you as part of the Car Doctor crew. You call us back if you need more, and enjoy your hybrid. Just take it in, get it diagnosed, and ask all the right questions. When they tell you what it is, your only question is, will that fix my vehicle? That's all you want to hear, yes or no. Call us back. Let us know what happens. I'm Ron Ananian, the Car Doctor. We'll return right after this.

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1: Hey, let's go over and talk to Greg in Florida. Greg, welcome to the Car Doctor, sir. What's going on?
8: Yeah, thank you.
1: You're welcome.
8: Yeah, I have a 2014 Impala Limited.
1: Okay.
8: I bought it almost 3 years ago, and ever since I got it, I didn't think the air conditioning cooled as well as it should.
1: All right.
8: But it got me by up until this week. I decided to put a can of refrigerant in it, and I did. And after that, it doesn't hardly, it got worse after I put the refrigerant in it.
1: All right. So where do we begin, right?
8: Yeah. Well, yeah.
1: So in you know, this generation compressor has, it's a variable displacement compressor, meaning that this is like the guy carrying the piano upstairs. The heavier the piano gets, it gets, or the piano gets heavier the closer to the top of the stairs, so it can work stronger, it can work harder. It's a strong enough little guy. Well, the compressor is sort of the same way. It can vary its output based on load. All right. They do that by actually, if we were to measure the AC compressor's output, let's think of it like this, cubic feet per minute. How much air can a compressor draw in and push out? The hotter it gets, it can increase the cubic feet per minute airflow based on demand. Now, what would happen with these is they get stuck. Depending upon where they get stuck, you know, gee whiz, it's always too cold, or it seems like it's working too hard, or it's not working hard enough, and you see some funny results. To compound your problem, do you own a set of regular pressure gauges, or are you just adding refrigerant?
8: Yeah, I don't have gauges.
1: Okay. So you're racing horses, and you just gave the horse a vitamin B12 shot to make it run faster, and you don't know if that's what it needs.
8: Right.
1: Right? Fair point?
8: Well, yeah, since I had an 11, and it had the best air conditioner I ever saw in it.
1: Right. Well, because the compressor was working correctly. Or the system was working correctly. Listen, this can be repaired. Now, by the same token, you know, we don't know, do we have a blend door that's stuck? Okay? You know, anytime anybody has a problem with air conditioning, we always assume, which is a dangerous word, oh, I must need refrigerant. But what if you ever, I don't know, you're in Florida, so this may not be a correct question, but I've come home a few times where they've had the air conditioning on and the heat on, because they forget, and the two systems fight each other. So in Florida, I don't know if you'll get that, but sometimes you'll have a car where the temperature blend door, even though it's set to cold, doesn't quite make it all the way over. You know what I'm talking about when I say temperature blend door, Greg?
8: Yeah, I do. It thumps sometimes. It didn't do that when I first got it, but it has started.
1: Okay. So, you know, are we getting correct swing? We can look at all this. We really sort of need a scan tool. All right. A good scan tool would be able to put the blend doors through a sweep test. Do we see them go from 0 to 224 or whatever the max range is on a 2014? Do we have a compressor issue? And one of the tests we would do is to put a set of pressure gauges high and low side and look at pressure. And then disconnect down on the compressor. There's going to be a two-wire connector with a blue and a blue light green. That is the variable displacement solenoid. If we disconnect that, we could look at pressure. Does the pressure drop? Does the compressor go to minimum output? If it does, well, then the compressor's good. We can look elsewhere. You know, if you want, you know, what's common? Compressors are common, and thermal expansion valves are common, but you're going to need a set of pressure gauges to really look for it. And see what it does for you. Let me ask you this question, and we can eliminate the temperature of the blend door. If you start the car up cold, does the AC still stink?
8: It never has stunk.
1: Well, not smell-wise, just poor performance. If you start this car up stone cold, turn the air on, is it cold?
8: No, ever since I got it, it didn't get cold right away.
1: All right. Then, you know, if within the first minute you don't get cold air before the engine warms up, I'm going to tell you, you probably don't have a blend door temp problem issue because engine heat isn't there, right? So you can likely eliminate that. I would be looking hard at, I would want to know what system pressures are. For all we know right now, it's overcharged. And I'd want to know what system pressures are. And I'd want to be doing some testing of the AC compressor. Like I said, the variable displacement solenoid. And taking a look if it passes that minimum output test. Again, need a scan tool. You know,
9: Then take a look at the thermal expansion valve. What are we missing there? You got some testing to do, Greg. You got to find somebody else that can do it if you can't, but definitely repairable. And it could be expensive. It could be, you know, inexpensive. Got to do some tests first, kiddo. I'm Ron Anani and the Car Doctor. We're back right after this.

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10: 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I'm Ron Ananian, the Car Doctor. 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
13: I'm Paul Stevens, Fox News. President Trump still weighing the latest negotiated peace proposal with Iran. Fox's Marianne Rafferty.
14: The president saying he will soon make a final determination about a proposed deal with Iran after meeting with its national security team. The president laying out some non-negotiables earlier Friday. Iran must agree that they will never have a nuclear weapon or bomb. The Hormuz Strait must be immediately open, no tolls. The enriched material will be unearthed by the United States and destroyed. No money will be exchanged until further notice. Now, that's key because according to the New York Times, Tehran had demanded reparations for bombardment damage that some Iranian officials estimate at $300 billion to $1 trillion.
13: Earlier this week, the fragile ceasefire was tested. That when U.S. forces launched strikes against Iran, all this responding to drone attacks in the Strait of Hormuz. Two federal judges blocking the president in two different situations.
15: A federal judge ruled that the administration cannot move any money for the time being into the $1.8 billion weaponization fund, which is meant to pay out people who think they have been victimized by the federal government. Then a separate federal judge ruled that President Trump's name has to come off the Trump Kennedy Center and the administration cannot move forward with planned renovations that would close the center for 2 years. And that is too much for the president. In a very long post, he concludes with this. I have instructed the Department of Commerce to make all necessary arrangements with Congress to allow a full and complete transfer of this institution, giving them the responsibility for its operation, maintenance, and management.
13: And that's Fox's Peter Doocy at the White House. The board voting in March to close the Kennedy Center after America's 250th birthday celebrations in July. The White House declining so far to comment about the blocking of the weaponization fund as well. 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
13: War Secretary Pete Hegseth meeting with his counterparts from Australia and the UK and Singapore discussing their partnership and its role in the Indo-Pacific area. The secretary pledging America's commitment to the alliance.
28: The United States, as we've said from the beginning, and we think the review we undertook only strengthened this partnership, remains committed to the AUKUS partnership and is moving as quickly as possible to enhance our combined submarine presence in the Pacific region.
13: And that AUKUS meeting comes as China has expanded its fleet in the Pacific. Secretary Hegseth promising to continue American presence in that area. Continued clashes between ICE agents, police, and anti-ICE protesters in New Jersey. Fox's Steve Harrigan has the latest from the Delaney Hall Detention Center in Newark.
29: We saw a heavy state police presence. They were out there to keep security. But once again, we saw more violence, a pitched battle between law enforcement and about 500 protesters for about 45 minutes here in Newark. Right about 10 p.m., the crowd changed. It got younger. A lot of people evidently prepared for a fight. They had headgear on, helmets, gas masks, knee pads. And when you saw them all start running with cases of water and paper towels, they were getting ready to get tear gas. They were going to use that water and paper towels to clean out the gas.
13: And demonstrators say DHS has failed to maintain safe and sanitary conditions within that facility, resulting in, for example, a detainee hunger strike that the agency denies is taking place. New Jersey State Police setting up designated protest zones and vehicle checkpoints in anticipation of further clashes. Another U.S. strike on an alleged drug boat kills three in the Pacific. The military saying it carried out that strike yesterday, Friday, on a boat accused of smuggling drugs in the eastern Pacific. Three men killed in a third attack this week. I'm Paul Stevens. This is Fox News.
0: Watch out for a soggy start. Scattered showers and thunderstorms Saturday morning will give way to some drier weather by Saturday afternoon. Temperatures topping out in the upper 70s to near 80. Any storms that train over the same areas could produce flooding on roads, so be aware of that if you're out and about Saturday morning. I'm Chief Meteorologist Spencer Denton from the WVLT First Alert Weather Center.
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22: 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So here's this 12 Cadillac that everything was original under the hood. When I tell you everything was original, everything was original. Oh.

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1: That's 10,000 miles on the clock.
2: Wow.
1: And yeah, it's
2: 464 barrel.
1: No, I wish it was. It's a 400. Okay. I believe it's a 2 barrel.
2: Okay. Still not the worst thing to have.
0: Welcome to the radio home of Ron and Anian, the car doctor. 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If your mechanic's giving you a busy signal, pick up the phone and call in. 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
2: You ever notice how people treat their cars like members of the family right up until the moment the check engine light comes on? Then it's like, get out. You know, it's like suddenly, oh, maybe it'll go away or maybe you should go away. It's sort of like that member of the family that's being a pain in the neck. I had a customer this week with a Honda CR-V that came into the shop. Nice lady, a sweet person. She walked in carrying one of those giant pocketbooks and an even bigger insulated coffee cup. This thing was so big it looked like it would keep soup hot until after Labor Day. I'm not sure how much coffee she drinks, but she definitely was on that caffeine kick. Ron, my car's making a strange noise. Well, whenever I hear strange noise, you know, strange noise to a mechanic, you start playing 20 questions in your head. You do. I mean, it's just part of being a mechanic. Is it a squeak? Is it a rattle? Is it a clunk, a growl, a chirp, a bang? You know, or they'll hit you with that my favorite description. And I always think of the movie Goodfellas. They go, it sounds funny. Funny how? Like, do you make me laugh? You know, is it funny to who? Jerry Seinfeld? So, you know, in order to diagnose it a little further, before we go out for the inevitable ride that I know we're going on, when does it make the noise? And this is the scariest thing a customer will ever say to you. Mostly when my husband drives it. So now you're heading into marriage counseling territory. You're ready to turn your shirt around, get the white collar, become the priest, you know. And you say, can you describe the noise? And she thinks for a second, and her description of the noise, I swear to God, I should write a book. She said, it sounds expensive. What the heck does expensive sound like? I don't know what that is. So, you know, after all these years in the business, that's probably the most accurate description a customer has ever given me. You know, what does it sound like? It sounds expensive. Great. Cars have a category of noises. They do. There's probably okay. There's there goes my Saturday, or oh God, turn the radio up. So we get outside to the parking lot and we go for a ride. Now the husband's sitting in the car and he's paralyzed. He's just, you know, he's got the seatbelt on. He's got that stoic look. He's just sitting there locked on. You know, oh God, my wife's going to yell at me. Nice guy, quiet, nervous. He's just staring straight out the window. It's like we're either going to a funeral or a court. I couldn't quite figure it out. And every time he accelerates, there's this grinding, rattling noise from under the vehicle. You ever watch two people have a fight without saying a word? Right? The wife kind of folds her arms and she gives him that married person look. Married guys know what it is. It's the look your wife gives you when you say, no, I can fix that myself. And the wife kind of gives him the mm-hmm look, right? Which is male code. As a guy, I can tell you that's male code for this is going to cost me triple. So I better listen. Yes, dear. So we go back to the shop. They get out of the car. They sit in the waiting room. At opposite ends of the waiting room, I might point out, because now they're kind of not talking to each other because she's mad at him. He's mad at her. And now they're sitting at opposite ends of the row of chairs. And I get it up in the air. 10 seconds later, literally 10 seconds after it's in the air, I find the problem. There's no other way to say it. There's like a half a bag. You know, those landscaping rocks that you see around properties. Well, they had these landscaping rocks at the end of their driveway. And I guess when he's going in, it's like he's scooping these landscaping rocks up with the engine shield that had fallen off because they had been to a quick Jiffy Lube. They had been to a quick lube and they didn't get it secured in place. And he's scooping up rocks every time and it's banging against the exhaust pipe and the plastic and they're rolling around in the plastic shield. And the husband, when I explained this to them and I brought them out and, you know, here's, you know, she gave him that look and the husband kind of looked at the ground and, you know, scratched his shoe across the ground. And he said, well, I'm kind of cutting corners a little bit. And, okay. And the truth is, the rocks are, he's picking up rocks and he's, they're sliding around every time he accelerates. And here's the best part, right? Again, Father Ron, the wife looks at me and she says, I knew it. I knew it was him. Not, oh, thank goodness. Not, oh, is that all it was? Not, oh, it's not a fortune. I knew it. You see, and this is the God's honest truth, not to make this a show about marriage, but every married couple or everybody that's together with a partner, we all reach a point where the car isn't transportation anymore. It really isn't. It's evidence. All right. It's just because the husband goes into defense mode. Well, maybe if somebody didn't put giant boulders next to the driveway, Danny's running out the front door. I'm going to lunch. Danny, it's 10:30 in the morning. What do you mean you're going to lunch, right? And she fires back, well, if somebody drove like a normal person, and I'm standing there in the middle of this, I'll call it an automotive episode of Judge Judy, and I'm holding a handful of Home Depot River Rock. You know what amazes me? Cars become the center of everyday life. They really do. They are so much the focal point of our lives, and we don't even realize it. Because every important moment, every big moment, a lot of great moments happen around a car. First dates, road trips, family vacations, driving your kid to school for the first time, late night food runs, arguments, makeups, singing badly to the radio when nobody's looking. I've seen Tom. I have a camera in his car. Tom's out there wailing away. Cars are where life happens. It does. Life happens in an automobile. And I think that's why you guys get emotional about them. Because even though mechanics think they are, we don't just fix transportation. I think a lot of us, we're fixing your memories, we're fixing your routines, we're fixing your ability to get through the work. And then sometimes we become therapists. And I'm not sure if that's a good thing, because I can't tell you how many customers start a conversation with, and this is the most dangerous phrase that a customer can give you, is, while I'm here, which is another way of saying, I forgot to tell you, by the way, add this on or increase the pile. Boy, I sure hope this doesn't cost more, but I need this too. Because while I'm here can mean the dog is sick. It's all the things you hear about. It's got nothing to do with the car. While I'm here. By the way, you know, the dog is sick. I really need the car because the dog is sick, and I'm going to have to take him to the vet in 3 days or to put him down, and then you got to hear that whole story. I had somebody call the shop this week for an inspection, and I got to hear, as I gave her a date for the inspection, I got to hear everything she was doing for next week that started off with a colonoscopy on Tuesday to attending physical therapy on Thursday, which I couldn't imagine how bad the colonoscopy is going to be, to leaving for vacation on Friday. She can't make it next week. I'll need to come in the following week. TMI, brother. Sometimes I hear the kid's away at college, the husband's retired, the wife wants a new car, the neighbor's annoying or dying. I hear that a lot. Well, my neighbor's kind of annoying, so I need to get a new car, or can you fix this? Because I can't stand looking at my neighbor and having them tell me what they think is wrong, because I really don't like them, but maybe I'll move, but I can't really find out. I don't care. I just want to fix the car. Sometimes you guys need another human being just to listen to you for 5 minutes. It's the God's honest truth. The things people tell me at the counter, it's just hysterical. And all you came in for was an oil change. I honest to God think it's you want an oil change and 15 minutes of therapy. And to be honest with you, that's why I love doing this radio show, and that's why I'm still in the business after all these years. Because underneath all the technology and the scan tools and the software and the updates, and cars still connect people and people connect the cars. And, you know, even when the driveway's full of rocks or you think the customer's got rocks in their head, well, it's still a connection and it's still important. It makes us all human. I'm Ron Ananian and the Car Doctor. Car
4: advice done right. While I'm here.
2: Yes, sir. Oh, no. Oh, no. I thought I was going to get out of this segment. Yes, sir.
4: No. I'm just busting your chops. Okay. Just busting your chops.
2: I'm getting better at this, huh? By the way, have you been down Route 17 yet?
4: No, I haven't. I haven't had a chance.
2: There's a rumor. I've seen it. By the way, anybody in North Jersey, if you want to go see something really neat, if you drive down Route 17... or up Route 17. If you get to Route 17 in Rutherford, New Jersey, you go find the Quality Ford dealership right there after the railroad trestle. All right. And if you look up in the sky, it's a bird, it's a plane, it's Ron Ananian and the Car Doctor. We've got a 30 by 60 billboard
4: And I'm sitting here looking at you right now on a video link. Why do I need to see you on a billboard?
2: Oh, Tom, it's the greatest thing going. It talks about us being America's number one automotive show, about America's favorite working mechanic. Everybody loves me. They don't like you so much. You're not on the billboard yet, but if you keep trying, I'll get you up there. I promise. Let's pull over and take a pause. Car advice done right. I'm Ron Ananian, the car doctor. We're back right after this.

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8: Whether it's a little red Corvette or a Yugo, you've come to the right place to get that car fixed. 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
9: Before I tell you what's going on at the bottom of the hour, I want to get through this portion of the show. I want to do a quick email. This is for Justin out in Orange County, California. Justin's a longtime listener of the show. Sends me an email. Hey, Ron, I really enjoy the show. As always, I'm in the market for a vehicle with my youngest daughter. She's 16. I'm a Toyota guy. Have an absolutely stellar relationship with my local dealership. I'm looking for a RAV4 as they tend to be in our price range and my kid likes it, which is important. You want your kids to, you know, if you can, give them a positive first experience with an automobile. And Justin goes on to say he's narrowed it down to two vehicles, a 2023 with 15,000 miles on it, a clean Carfax. It was a trade-in at a local Ford dealer there in Southern California where he lives, or a 2022 RAV4 with 50,000 miles, meticulously serviced, as he put it, at the dealer every 5,000, and it comes with the Toyota Gold Warranty, 7 years, 100,000 miles from the time I purchased it. The only negative is a minor accident reported on Carfax, and he asks me, which one would you choose, the newer one with lower miles and less warranty, the older one with the gold warranty? This might surprise a lot of people. I'd take the older one. I'd take the one with more miles on it. Number one, it went 50,000 miles without any major failure, which shows that it's a well-assembled piece of machinery. The thing that catches my attention about that 23 is, for somebody to trade in a 2 or 3 year old vehicle with less than 15,000 or almost 15,000 miles on it, what's wrong with that vehicle? Is that vehicle got, and would be weird for a Toyota to have it, but is there something wrong with that vehicle, or did they just not fit the car? Plus, you can't get an answer on how well it was serviced or maintained. Granted, 15,000 miles isn't a lot, but did they even do one oil change? And if they did, who did it, and was it done right? I like the 22. I like the idea of the 22. I like the idea of the 7 year, 100,000 mile warranty. I know what I'm getting. I know where it's been. Right? I mean, maybe the 23 was a lease return, in which case, did they even do any kind of service to it? Because sometimes that lease return is the worst possible vehicle, because like a rental, people don't take care of it. That's why I say buy the 22. Buy the 22 with the more miles on it, but you're also getting a warranty for that surprise, for that oops, for that uh-oh, because the uh-oh always seems to come at the worst possible time. Justin, get her the 22. Let her have a good experience, and you're a great dad for doing that. And, you know, God bless you. You're fortunate you can do it, as we wish all of our parents, all of our moms and dads could do for their kids. I want to talk a little bit about Memorial Day, right? Uncle Steve, who happens to be in the wings, if you know what I'm saying, because he's got his. He's coming up at the bottom of the hour. And if you're new to the show, Uncle Steve is... I still think of him as is, right? Uncle Steve is my father's brother, my World War II fighter pilot uncle, shot down on his first combat mission, the age of 19, running the bombers into Munster. And Uncle Steve, he was that wild-eyed kid with the big ears, as he always said. He never needed a parachute. He said he could fly like Dumbo. We've had Uncle Steve, or we had Uncle Steve on the show many times during his lifetime, and he would talk to us about what it was like to be a mechanic during the Second World War and maintain what he called performance aircraft under all sorts of conditions, working on the planes after they came back from their daylight bombing missions, in the dark, in the rain, in the mud, and how difficult it was. Uncle Steve also said, he said, don't ever think it's happy Memorial Day. There's nothing happy about Memorial Day. You know, a lot of us see Memorial Day as barbecues and days at the beach and all of that, but it's not. Like so many of the veterans, Uncle Steve, you know, spoke up and he said, Memorial Day is an observance. It's a solemn day. It's a day to commemorate those who have died to keep us free. And it's the truth. It really is the truth. It's I catch myself because I'll make the mistake of happy Memorial Day and then I'll think back, no, that's not right. There's nothing happy about it. I think about the veterans and what they've gone through and what they continue to go through. I think about some of the stories that I've heard over the years. I used to have a salesman by the name of Rich. He sold me my Mitchell information system many, many, many years ago. Rich was a young kid. He was 18 years old in Vietnam. And he would tell me stories. He was a mechanic. And he would tell me stories about he's lying in the mud, changing the oil in a big truck, you know, the Army military trucks, the three-wheeled back versions or the eight-wheeled back versions, whatever they were, and they'd be draining oil right into the mud because they didn't have containers that would hold it because it was 36 quarts or however many quarts of oil the things had. And he'd be listening to the radio, and he said this was sometime, I want to say the late 60s, and he said, here I am listening to the president talk about how we're not going to go into Laos or Thailand and, you know, your boys will be coming home soon and yada, yada, yada. And he said, I'm lying here thinking, what a big liar this guy is, because I'm lying here in the mud in Thailand draining oil, doing an oil change on a truck, and I'm exactly where he says I'm not going, and I'm already here with the rest of the group. And, you know, how the military has worked so hard to keep us and do what we have to do, and what the mechanic put up with under all weather conditions. And I'm sure I'm just touching a tip of the spear of what really happens. I know somebody, I had a family member, she was overseas, and she would tell me stories about being in Afghanistan and what it was like, and how if you went out at night to use the latrine in the dead calm of evening, 2 o'clock in the morning, there was 1,000 eyes on you and from the hills of Bagram Airfield, and how lonely it felt and how far away from home. And there's a whole bunch of them out there doing that. So, you know, I want to say that this next segment coming up, Uncle Steve talking about what it was like, you know, military, flying a P-51, for all our service people, men and women, past, present, future, we dedicate this segment. And it's not Happy Memorial Day, it's we observe Memorial Day, because it's just that important. You know, you talk to a veteran, and they're just amazing people. Uncle Steve had this can-do personality, this can-do temperament. Never heard him say, I can't do that, or I don't know how. You would always hear Uncle Steve say, I'm not sure, let me look it up. And there's actually a funny story about that, you know, real quick, that Uncle Steve, when he graduated flight training, he graduated ahead of his group, and they were going to send him on ahead, and he said, no, I want to stay with the group. I want to stay with the guys that I know. And they decided to organize a band, and the group captain said, well, Ananian, if you can organize a band, I'll let you stay with the group. Uncle Steve didn't know how to do it. He went to the library, took out a book, dated the librarian, organized the band, and had a great time until he went overseas. Sometimes he couldn't see.
10: I'm Pam Puso. Will he sign off on the deal or not?
11: President Trump still contemplating whether to move forward with a tentative U.S.-Iran deal hours after concluding in the Situation Room meeting with his advisors.
10: That's Fox's Marianne Rafferty. The potential agreement would extend the ceasefire for another 60 days. State police stepping in New Jersey, where ICE agents have been clashing with protesters.
11: New Jersey State Police say they're establishing controlled protest areas that will be fenced in. They're going to separate opposing groups. So they're going to have protesters that are for ICE and against ICE kind of in these closed off areas.
10: Fox's Alexis McAdams outside Delaney Hall in Newark. Immigration advocates say conditions are poor and unsafe inside.

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7: Hey, hey, hey, welcome back. You know, America, in her times of need, has always been fortunate to have her sons rise to the challenge. And one of America's sons, I'm very proud to say, is my Uncle Steve. Stephen Ananian in the Second World War rose to the challenge and rose to the crisis that the Second World War obviously was, and went overseas. And we're joined today with Uncle Steve. We've actually got him on the phone here, and we're going to talk to him a little bit about his tour of duty, his combat mission, but specifically about some of the adventures and some of the things he found out that a P-51 Mustang can do when it absolutely has to. Uncle Steve, are you there?
8: Yes, I am.
7: I'm very proud and happy to have you here today, Uncle Steve. I can't tell you how much it means to myself and obviously to all the listeners, because they've heard me talk about you over the years and some of your exploits. And I guess we're sort of here to set the record straight, but for posterity's sake, just bring to air for the listeners of today to hear what happened back then during the Second World War. You know, the Second World War ran from 41 to 45. What year did you enter the war? What are some of your earliest memories with regard to that?
8: Well, the Japanese attacked Pearl Harbor on Sunday, December 7th. When I heard it over the radio, I went home and to discuss it with our family when we were having a luncheon at the time. And before I could get my words out, my father said to me, "Son, your country needs you. What are you going to do about it?" And I said, "Well, I'm going to enlist in the Army Air Force. I want to become an aviation cadet." And so the next day, very next day, I went down to Grand Central Palace in New York and enlisted, or tried to. At that time, the officer in charge, the captain in charge, was a very smart gentleman, and he said to me, "What are you doing now, son?" I said, "Well, I'm going to NYU. I attend the College of Engineering as an aeronautical engineer." And he said, "Well, look, I'll enlist you, but I'll put you on an inactive status until we're ready for you, because we really don't have training facilities for pilots, and if I've signed you up now, you'll probably wind up in a cavalry or someplace." So that was the story. I was called to active duty in 1943, January of 1943, and I went overseas in

0: August of 1944.
1: How old were you?
0: I was about 20, 21, I guess.
1: 20 years old. Pilot training. Where'd you take pilot training?
0: I flew stateside. My first airplane was a PT-17, which is a bi-wing aircraft. It's very similar to the one that they flew during World War One. And I flew at Sutherfield in Americus, Georgia, at the same field that Charles Lindbergh flew his first flight and soloed, and I soloed there too.
1: Now, is the story of... Wasn't there a story when I was a kid, Uncle Steve, because I grew up at your knee listening to the exploits. Wasn't it that you took pilot training one day and the plane didn't start and you had to start the plane and jump in at the same time in order to complete training or some such thing?
0: Well, what happened was, actually, it wasn't that heroic. I was flying in Reading, Pennsylvania. They had a school there for the aviation cadets. And the first flight I ever took was in a Piper Cub, and the instructor was, of course, at the stick. And we took off, and when we got to 50 feet off the ground, the engine cut out. He ran out of gas. And I thought that was a pretty stupid thing myself. So it was a good lesson for me, because after that, every time I climbed into my plane, I always put my finger into the gas-filling cap. And on the airplane, and if I couldn't feel the gasoline, that tank was empty, and I made them fill it up right to the top.
1: You knew it was a problem. So you went overseas in August of 44. Your first combat mission was when? Was it right away, or did they give you some time to break into the operations and the circumstances?
0: Well, we had training in the P-51, because I had never flown a P-51 before. And I guess I had about 5 or 6 hours flying time in a P-51. But we did have ground training, where we learned the operation, the mechanical operations of the Mustang. And we were thoroughly briefed on the flying characteristics and the routines that you had to go through. But my first flight was October 5th, 1944.
1: And there's something special about that, isn't it? And that's really the point of all this today, that really was a very special flight for you, because you almost didn't make it back.
0: It sure was. We were flying over Heligoland in occupied Holland, and I was hit by anti-aircraft fire, and my engine just would not give me any power. I lost power, and I came down. I called my element leader and told him that I was hit and I was going down. And but as I, lost altitude, I started to regain some power. And I realized then that what my problem was, I had been hit in my supercharger. And when I got down to about 10,000 feet, I had enough power to sustain flight. And, of course, I was heading back home by this time. And I flew the airplane, and I noticed that my oil pressure was dropping. And in a P-51 Mustang, the supercharger is engaged by engine oil pressure. And so I realized then that I was losing oil, and the engine started to overheat. And I remember once one of our engineering officers jokingly said that there's plenty of oil in the sump of the engine. If you could ever get it up to the top, he said, you'd be able to lubricate the engine and cool it off. And so I shook the wings of the aircraft violently and splashed some of the oil in the sump onto the sidewalls of the cylinders, and it worked. The engine started to cool, the temperature started dropping, and I was able to sustain flight for about 45 minutes.
1: So that plane flew for an addition. Now, you started out at what, 20,000 feet? How high up were you
0: about
1: when you took
0: 21,000 feet.
1: So you took a round through the supercharger oil cooler line, or the oil feed line. The plane started to lose oil pressure and power, and you basically dead-sticked it or flew with no power from Holland, and you eventually were able to glide out to the English Channel, correct?
0: No, I had power.
1: Okay.
0: Because the power was, at below 10,000 feet, you don't need a supercharger, and the engine had enough power to sustain flight, so the engine was running. We flew across the channel as we got out to the water from Holland and crossed out into the North Sea. We were met by three P-47s from Air Sea Rescue, so they escorted me. And of course, the real tough part was at that day. There was gale force winds over the North Sea and the English Channel.
1: All right, hold it right there, Uncle Steve, because I want to keep everybody in a little bit of suspense. And let's pull over. Let's take a pause for the cause. When we come back, we'll talk a little bit about what those gale force winds did to you. So if you could just sit tight and hold your propeller, as it were. I'm Ron Ananey in the Car Doctor, joined by my Uncle Steve here talking about what went on that day in October 1944. And we'll both be right back right after this.

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1: Hey, hey, hey, welcome back. I'm Ron Ananian, the Car Doctor, joined this hour by Uncle Stephen Ananian. We've got one of the elder Ananians with us today, and we're just discussing his exploits during the Second World War. Uncle Steve, when we left, you were talking about the plane that you were in, which had the oil pressure line taken out by anti-aircraft fire. You were somewhere over the English Channel with gale force winds. So pick it up from there and tell us what happened.
10: Well, what happened is eventually I had, was losing oil steadily, and I had lost the oil that kept the propeller pitch, and I had developed a runaway propeller, and then the it started to overheat, and the flames were coming into the cockpit, and I had to bail out. And so I bailed out into the English Channel, or North Sea, actually.
11: In October, that's got to be a little bit cold.
10: It is. Well, the week before, we had one of our pilots went down in the English Channel, and he was alive for 6 minutes before he died from the water temperature and the shock. So, it was cold.
11: I'm sure that was on your mind that day.
10: Yeah, but I was being escorted by Tom Rich, who was my element leader, and when I hit the water, my parachute kept dragging me across the top of the waves from one wave to up to another, and he came down, and with his propeller, he deflated the parachute. I guess the prop wash from the propeller was successful. He made two or three passes before, and suddenly it succeeded, and I stopped being dragged. And, of course, then there was all sorts of dye markers, and I was in the water. It was cold. I was hanging on to my dinghy. I couldn't climb into the dinghy because my parachute was acting like a sea anchor, dragging me under. So I had just barely enough strength to keep on the side. And what I did is when I was in the water, it was cold, I just started to exercise my feet and my ankle and my, move my arms around to keep circulation going, and it worked. I was in the water for about 45 minutes, I guess.
11: And you're spread out now. You have dye markers.
10: For an hour and a quarter, I'm sorry.
11: You have dye markers down. You're hanging on to your life preserver, your inflatable dinghy, and in how big of a square area of ocean? This can't be an easy thing for people to find.
10: Oh, no, it isn't. In fact, the problem was with all the gale force wind is there was white caps all over, and they had trouble locating me initially. But Tom Rich was able to find me, and he, meanwhile, had gotten on the radio and called Mayday to any ships in the area. And there was a couple of, there was an air sea rescue and a minesweeper heading my way. But I was actually rescued by a flying seaplane that the British had for air sea rescue. Was called a Walrus, and the pilot was able to successfully land on those 10-foot seas, and they couldn't pull me out of water, but they hung on to me until this minesweeper came up and put a boat over the side and rescued me.
11: Now, if memory serves me correct, from what I remember when you would tell me this story as a child, that the Coast Guard cutter, or the British seaplane, or the minesweeper, I'm sorry, came along, picked you up, they got you on the ship, and then when the flying boat tried to take off, the Walrus, it broke a pontoon and sunk. Am I correct in
10: that's
11: that?
10: That's right.
11: So basically, everybody was trying to help, and the waves were so high that, it's by the grace of God that you're really here today.
10: Well, you said it.
11: Yeah, it really becomes that sort of a thing, and I guess that's going through your mind. It's probably a very lonely feeling hanging onto a life jacket or a dinghy in the middle of the English Channel waiting for something to happen.
10: Yeah, well, it is. But I'll tell you what, to this day, I remember seeing the Union Jack flying from the minesweeper, the George Agile, when it came up to rescue me, and I'll always cherish that thought of seeing their flag flying over the ship,
11: Two quick thoughts, Uncle Steve, before we go. You were also noted, and it was in the New York Times back here in New York City, you actually shot down and one of the first to shoot down a German jet. Back towards the end of the war, the Germans were developing jet aircraft. Were you surprised?
10: Yeah. Well, actually, no, because you're always a fighter pilot has tremendous ego, and he knows that he's the best in the world, and there's nothing that would stop him. And we always we used to see the jets flying overhead, and a couple of our men were shot down by jet planes. There were three of them, and so you always thought of what you would do, how you would combat them. And at this time, these 10 jets came up to attack the bombers, and I saw them, and they came buzzing close to me, and I gave chase, and three of them broke off, and I engaged the three of them in an actual dogfight at 15,000 feet and was successful in shooting down the lead plane.
11: God bless. Uncle Steve, it was the what was the name of the fighter group you were part of?
10: The 339th Fighter Group.
11: And where can the listeners go get some more information about the 339th? Because I understand you operate a website now.
10: Yes, there's a website, and there's also two histories of the 339th that were published. They're out of print now, probably, but you could pick it up on eBay or a used bookstore or someplace like that.
11: And the 339th's website address, do you know it off the top of your head?
10: No.
11: Okay. You know what? I will get a hold of it.
10: Just Google 339 Fighter Group, and there's three or four websites that have it. One is Little Friends in England, and the other one is in Alaska with they have a great website about World War II combat, and it's called Warbirds.
11: Great. Uncle Steve, thanks for your time today, and I can't tell you how proud I am of you. I love you just as much today as I always have. Thank you very much.
10: You're welcome, and I'm feeling it's mutual.
11: Right, take good care. I'm Ron Ananey in the Car Doctor, and we'll be back right after this.
12: The following is made possible by Dad.
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11: Well, that's Uncle Steve, right? That's a tough act to follow. What do you say after that? You know, he didn't get into it in that conversation. We did have other conversations with him, and you'll probably hear it in future episodes because, you know, we play Uncle Steve. We reserve Uncle Steve for Memorial Day every year. You know, every once in a while we go through the archives and we find another interview or another conversation.
1: But one of the things he did not talk about, there's one interview where he talks about what does Memorial Day mean to him. And he said it was a solemn observation of our dead. There's just no other way to put it. He said there were times when his fighter group lost 2 out of every 3 men that were assigned to it, which is just staggering. He told me stories where, you know, the next newest pilot would show up. They were you know, quartered 3 men to a tent. And, you know, the new guy would show up and the other two, they really didn't want to get to know the guy because he could be gone the next day. He could be gone that week. And then the next guy was rotated in. If you lasted 2 weeks, then you got to know him. 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
18: American injuries overseas. I'm Pam Husso, Fox News. American forces have reportedly been hurt in Kuwait after an Iranian strike. Fox's Madeline Rivera has details.
19: Bloomberg reports at least 5 Americans were hurt after Iran launched a ballistic missile towards a Kuwaiti airbase earlier this week. The missile was intercepted by Kuwaiti forces, but falling debris reportedly hit the Ali al-Salem airbase. Per Bloomberg, 2 MQ-9 Reaper drones were also seriously damaged in the incident. Meantime, a White House official telling Fox President Trump will only make a deal that is good for America and satisfies his red lines. Iran can never possess a nuclear weapon. The president has maintained his key asks, which not only includes preventing Iran from obtaining a nuclear weapon, he also demanded unrestricted shipping traffic in the Strait of Hormuz.
18: War Secretary Pete Hegseth has warned that military action is still on the table if a deal can't be reached. President Trump is scrapping plans for a big overhaul at the Kennedy Center following a judge's ruling.
20: President Trump says he has no interest in overseeing a major renovation of the Kennedy Center unless he is free to bring the institution back physically, financially, and artistically. In a social media post, the president says his administration will now return control of the performing arts venue back to Congress. The move follows a ruling by a federal judge in D.C. ordering President Trump's name to be removed from the Kennedy Center's facade, finding the center's board did not have the authority to unilaterally change the name. The judge also put on hold plans to close the center for 2 years during renovations. At the White House, Jared Halpern, Fox News.
18: Another federal judge has temporarily halted a weaponization fund to compensate people who claim to be targets of political investigations. 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
18: The results of President Trump's recent physical are in. Fox's Deborah Valentine reports.
0: The White House has released a memorandum detailing President Donald Trump's May 26 physical at Walter Reed Medical Center in Bethesda, Maryland. It indicates President Trump remains in excellent health, demonstrating strong cardiac, pulmonary, neurological, and overall physical function. It also says the president's cognitive function is within normal limits, with the president scoring 30 out of 30 on the Montreal Cognitive Assessment. The memo also indicates the swelling of President Trump's legs has improved and that bruises on his hands are benign. President Trump turns 80 years old on June 14th. Deborah Valentine, Fox News.
18: New Jersey Governor Mikey Sherrill is sending state police to an immigration detention center as clashes continue between ICE agents and protesters. Fox's Steve Harrigan is in Newark.
2: Many of the protesters with headgear on, helmets, goggles, gas masks, knee pads, ready for a fight. There have been accusations made by the protesters and some of the 300 detainees inside of inhumane conditions. That's something the Department of Homeland Security has denied throughout the week. We have seen scuffles throughout the two sides, some arrests as well, as many as six arrests. The flashpoint right out in front, the entranceway. When those federal agents try and come or go, they're often stopped, have things hurled at them. They often respond with pepper spray. Most of the trouble happening well after midnight.
18: Rioters have allegedly been biting, kicking, and punching law enforcement officers outside the facility. Multiple protesters have been arrested. Another U.S. strike on an alleged drug boat has left three people dead. U.S. Southern Command says the strike was carried out in the Eastern Pacific, the third such strike this week. No evidence was provided that the boat was carrying drugs. I'm Pam Puso in New York, and this is Fox News.
3: Watch out for a soggy start in some areas of East Tennessee Saturday morning. There's still the potential for some flooding rains in spots. That will give way to drier conditions by the afternoon with highs topping out near 80. Rain chances are lower by Sunday. You can check the radar anytime on the WVLT First Alert Weather app. I'm Chief Meteorologist Spencer Denton from the WVLT First Alert Weather Center.
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24: 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Today, we're joined by a very special guest, Morgan Vance from the Pat Summitt Foundation. We'll discuss the incredible legacy of Coach Summitt, the foundation's mission to fight Alzheimer's disease, and how their work continues to impact families and communities across Tennessee and beyond. Morgan, it's great to have you back with us. Good morning.
25: Good morning. Thank you so much for having me.
24: Absolutely. Tell us a little bit, Morgan. It's been a little while since we had you on the show. Tell us a little bit about your background and how you came to the Pat Summitt Foundation.
25: Yes. Well, I took a very windy road. My background was in fundraising, and so I spent several years in pediatric healthcare, working with corporate partners and family foundations, and then landed at UT Athletics. Still working in the fundraising world, but working with donors, and an opportunity came up to move to the Pat Summitt Foundation. And it was the perfect blend of, you know, my background with athletics, but also in the healthcare setting. Healthcare is one of the areas where I think you can see the impact, like truly see the impact of your dollars and your philanthropic giving. And so had the opportunity to come over in August of 2021, and I have absolutely loved every second of it.
24: Well, of course, many of our listeners, you know, we all know about Pat Summitt as legendary basketball coach. Talk to us a little bit about the deep leadership legacy that she left behind that went really beyond sports.
25: Oh, absolutely. So she was, I think, one of the greatest leaders of our time. She recognized that she had 4 years to change someone's life. I mean, truly change their life, make sure they got a college degree, help them learn what it meant to be a good leader, not just on the court, but off the court as well, how to be successful in life. You know, at the end of her life, the thing that she was most proud of was that every player that played for her at the University of Tennessee received their college degree. They graduated. And she just, everything that she did, I think she saw that she had an opportunity to make a difference. She could use her platform to change lives and open doors. And it's the same thing that she did when she was faced with this diagnosis. She did not retreat. She did not just simply retire. She said, I mean, almost immediately, I have this disease. I'm going to face it head on, but then I'm going to use my platform to make a difference for those who are also battling it.
24: And I would even say, Morgan, that really her legacy extended before her diagnosis with everything that she did for women and the leaders that she helped bring up with her mentorship. She was diagnosed publicly in 2011, I believe it was, and it did kind of affect the national conversation. Talk to us a little bit about, in your view, why that moment in time was so significant, both medically, nationally, but also culturally.
25: Yes. So I'll tell you a story that I was told. So Pat received her diagnosis, and then she went to the Mayo Clinic and to get a second opinion. And when she was there, she walked into the room, and there were several doctors, nurses, and they started applauding. And she thought, well, some of the people with her thought, oh, they're applauding because it's Pat. I mean, Pat Summitt just walked into the room. And afterwards, the woman that was accompanying her said, we found out she wasn't applauding. They weren't applauding because she was Coach Summitt. They were applauding because they were so proud of her for standing up and putting a face to the disease. That, you know, this disease can be very isolating. So a lot of times when people receive the diagnosis, they start retreating because, you know, when you think about the stress of a public setting, what if they don't remember someone's name? What if they can't track the conversation? What if they get lost? And so they naturally try to pull back. And Coach Summitt did quite the opposite. She received the diagnosis. She had a press conference and publicly stated, I have this and we're going to fight it. And then she continued to coach. She did not, you know, step out of the spotlight. She did not step back. She did not retreat. She continued to live her life. And I think culture, that was a huge shift.
24: Now, the Pat Summitt Foundation carries enormous emotional weight, both in Tennessee and really beyond, all over the country. So how do you balance honoring Coach Summitt's legacy while also evolving the organization for today's challenges?
25: Yeah, so I think for us, it's having to remember that Alzheimer's disease is not just a Tennessee disease. We have over 7 million Americans nationwide that have been diagnosed with Alzheimer's disease. We have almost, I think, 13 million caregivers providing full-time unpaid care for those loved ones. And so that's first and foremost, recognizing that there are so many people that are battling this disease. Pat's goal, her hope with founding the foundation was that that one day no family would have to hear that their loved one had been diagnosed. And she wanted to make sure that we took care of, yes, the patient, and we got them the best care possible, but that we also took care of the caregivers. and the stress and the impact of providing care for a loved one with Alzheimer's disease, those things are also universal. It's not just things that our folks in Tennessee are dealing with and experiencing. It's those 13 million Americans nationwide. And so we, you know, Pat, yes, she was the Lady Vols basketball coach, but she impacted so more than just the Lady Vols program. She impacted so much more than just women's basketball. She impacted athletics as a whole and how you lead and how you coach these young people. And that's, it's that mentality, that mindset that we have to keep at the foundation, that we are part of a bigger picture.
24: Morgan, are there leadership principles from Pat Summitt that specifically still shape the foundation's work and decision-making every day?
25: I think all of them do. You know, some days I think more than others. But for us, I think the one that shapes me the most is, you know, leading this foundation. I think the one that really shapes me is take responsibility, take full responsibility. So Pat gave us a charge. She gave us our marching orders, and now it is up to us to get it done. But just Pat's mindset as a whole, you know, all of her leadership principles are so important. And I think I spoke to a group not too long ago, and I was trying to pick out just one to highlight for this group, and I couldn't, because they are all so important, and they really all together, you need them to be a great leader and to make a difference. And it's just her mindset that we have an opportunity, we have a platform, we have the ability to make the difference, and now that we need to. So every day our goal is to advance the fight just a little bit further.
24: Well, and I know you've seen firsthand how people still respond emotionally to Pat's story. You know, 2011, 15 years ago, I imagine that her embracing the Alzheimer's back then, it would resonate just as deeply with families facing Alzheimer's today. Is that right?
25: Yes, absolutely.
24: Yeah, that's it. Fantastic, her legacy. Tell you what, we're going to get to our first break. We come back, we want to really kind of dive into understanding Alzheimer's and brain health. What are there things that we can be doing to stay healthier, to prevent with prevention? What's the latest with Alzheimer's research? So stay with us. We're visiting with Morgan Vance with the Pat Summitt Foundation here on More Living with Jim Brogan, only on News Talk 98.7 WOKI.
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10: Welcome back to More Living here on News Talk 98.7 WOKI. I'm Jim Brogan. We're visiting with Morgan Vance. She is with the Pat Summit Foundation. And I think there are still a lot of misconceptions, Morgan, about Alzheimer's. To you, from what you see, what are the biggest misconceptions that you still encounter today?
25: Yeah, I think for the families that have experienced it, they understand exactly what it is and how it impacts someone's life. For those who've maybe just heard the disease, I think the biggest misconception is they think, well, okay, so they're going to forget my name, or they're going to, you know, forget their some memories, or what they maybe had for breakfast yesterday. And it is so much bigger than that.
10: How do you think it's changed over the last year in terms of the conversation around Alzheimer's with all the research and all the things we've learned?
25: Yeah, I think in the last several years, I think we're starting the conversations are happening a little bit more mainstream. So we're starting to realize, or I think the public is starting to realize, that it's not just got lost. There's more conversations around how it fully impacts someone once they've been diagnosed. I think there have been a lot more conversations and more understanding about how it impacts the caregivers and the family unit as a whole. And I think that is very important, because when we can start recognizing the impact, then we can start doing something to hopefully change it and make it better, to make a difference. And I think there is definitely with... Yep. I was just going to say, I think there's also been changes too in conversations around diagnosis and access, and I think that's equally as important.
10: Yeah, and the impact on caregivers is tremendous, and we're going to dive into that too. Kind of along those lines, what are some early warning signs, Morgan, that families should pay attention to that often get overlooked or dismissed?
25: Yeah, so there's normal signs of aging, and then there's not normal signs of aging. So, you know, big changes in what would have been typical decisions. So for a lot of families, financial decisions are what clue them in. Is, you know, mom's never had problem paying her bills, but now I came to visit, and she has 4 past due notices on her kitchen counter. Or, you know, dad never would have made this decision to try to, you know, sell this property, but now he's saying it. Just big, you know, financial decisions that are kind of out of the norm. And then we've had a physician say before, and I think this is a great way to explain that. It's not, oh, I can't find my keys. It's, I have these things in my hand, and I don't know what I'm supposed to do with them. It can be things, simple things like repeating themselves, you know, over and over and over again, the same thing, or asking the same question over and over again. At the end of the day, you know your loved one. And so you want to look for those signs that, you know, so they're not quite themselves.
10: You know, there are different types of dementia. I know, Morgan, my dad suffered from vascular dementia, which is basically caused by a series of mini strokes over a long period of time. Does the Pat Summit Foundation get involved with all types of dementia? Does it focus exclusively on Alzheimer's? I would imagine sometimes you have people come into the clinic and they get maybe re-diagnosed. Can you touch on that a little bit?
25: Yeah, so to date, there are over 100 different forms and causes of dementia. But the most common form is Alzheimer's disease. The Pat Summit Clinic, and we are a separate entity, but we have a phenomenal relationship with them. That was a dream of Pat's to see that in Knoxville. So the Pat Summit Clinic does not treat only Alzheimer's disease. They treat all forms of dementia. And to your point, yes, vascular dementia is a form of dementia. And that can be from, you know, strokes, damaged blood vessels, you know, heart conditions. So, but we don't just treat or focus on Alzheimer's disease.
24: With everything, all the research over the last 10 years in particular, there's been more and more discussion about both prevention and lifestyle factors. Morgan, what does the latest research suggest about protecting our long-term brain health?
25: Yes. So I would say that has been a huge shift, even in the 5 years that I have been in this work. There's a huge shift from, okay, how do we treat and cure to, okay, how do we prevent? How do we preserve cognitive health? And so you've seen this kind of trend or more conversations around overall brain health and brain health education. I think the simplest rule of thumb for people to keep in mind is what's good for your heart is good for your brain. So if you follow a heart healthy diet, you're going to help your cognitive health. If you are active, let's say 30 minutes of physical activity, of, you know, whether that be a vigorous walk or a light run or Pilates, you know, 30 minutes a day, you're going to reduce your risk of vascular dementia by 30 to 40% is what some studies suggest. So what's good for your heart is good for your brain. And then you think about all the other things. Sleep, very important. That's what helps our brain kind of rest and clean out the quote unquote bad toxins. So sleep, making sure you're getting adequate and deep sleep every night. Your diet is very important. Your stress is very managing stress is very important. And then specifically for Alzheimer's disease, that socialization piece is very important as well. Making sure that you are staying engaged and active, whether that be going to a book club or going to church or taking part in a small group, you know, staying active is very important and socially engaged.
24: We know if a lot of medical things, early diagnosis is so important, Morgan.
25: Yes.
24: Touch a little bit on, with Alzheimer's, the importance of early diagnosis, and not only medically, but emotionally and financially for families.
25: Absolutely. So for medically, so early diagnosis, so we've had some huge just advancements over the last few years in that we have some new medications that can now be used in with someone who has been diagnosed with Alzheimer's disease or dementia. But those are really researched, you know, the clinical trials that happen, they really show they're most effective when used for a patient who has been diagnosed early, for how they work. So that's key. You know, you're opening yourself up to more treatment options and opportunities with an early diagnosis. But then financially and really just from an overall, like, the health and wellness of your family, an early diagnosis, it really then allows you, I think, the opportunity to have more open conversations and better dialogue. So oftentimes when I hear from a caregiver that, well, my mom was finally diagnosed, we've worried about it for a while, but now I'm not sure we know what to do. You know, she's really worried about talking about, you know, these financial plans or her estate or that. And now we're trying to figure out where she's going to live. They almost feel overwhelmed. And so I think, and unfortunately I don't have the research to back it up, but this is what my personal belief is after, you know, just being around and getting to talk to so many people. When we have an earlier diagnosis, we're able to hopefully better have some conversations and have a little bit more time to adjust to accept the diagnosis and then do some early intervention. So, okay, do we need to look at a diet change? Do we need to look at a lifestyle change? We can intervene earlier and then hopefully have the conversations that'll help our families plan better for the future. And we're hopefully at a spot where we can really partake in those conversations.
24: That's Morgan Vance. She's with the Pat Summit Foundation this morning. We're talking to her here on News Talk 98.7. Let's dive into the caregiver crisis, mm-hmm. I would almost say. It's very overlooked, I think, in many aspects, the burden that's carried by caregivers. What are you hearing most often from spouses, from adult children, and from families?
25: I agree with you. It's so overlooked and it is almost a crisis. Research over the last several years have shown the impact, the mental, physical, emotional impact that being a full-time caregiver for a loved one has on the individual. So they're 30 to 40% more likely to experience anxiety and depression. They are 70% more likely to report that they will not follow up on healthcare concerns of their own. So depending on the age of the individual, that can create a crisis. We are seeing more caregivers in the sandwich generation. So they're young people that have, they're raising young families, but now they're also caring for a parent as well. So they're dual caregivers, and we're seeing the impact on them financially. I agree, it is almost a crisis. And I think what I hear the most is that people aren't quite sure what to do. What are, even just from a planning standpoint or just making sure they know what to expect. They don't often know where to go to get that information. I think that I hear a lot about just the emotion, managing the emotional toll. And so we see it a lot more. We see it quite a bit, I think, with spouses. They have a lot of guilt associated with leaving their loved one, finding respite care, or when it gets to the point where they need to put them in a memory care facility or a skilled nursing facility, there's a lot of guilt associated with that. So the emotional toll and the burden that takes, our caregivers are struggling.
24: Well, and as you mentioned, I think a lot of times, and we see it in some of the data we've looked at, caring for a loved one, sometimes you're not protecting your own mental and physical health. And I think that's important, not only for the spouse, but for the kids too. Can you just expand on that a little bit?
25: Absolutely. So, I mean, you can't provide the best care if you yourself are not doing well. So it does have an impact. And, I think, especially as our parents age, we as kids kind of sometimes struggle with, well, how do we step in? If mom and dad are here, dad's primary caregiver for mom, what is my role as the child? How can I step in and say, absolutely not, this is what we need to do? And I think that that's just a difficult spot to be in. It does impact. And it's our hope is that the Pat Summit Foundation can help provide some resources and some information that can just help them, even if it's have a conversation with their family and kind of ease the burden and ease that stress. That's our hope.
24: We're visiting with Morgan Vance. She's with the Pat Summit Foundation. When we come back, we're going to dive into research, the future, hope that we can have, what's the latest with medical advances. We'll also have our dollars and cents segment. Retirement has changed completely over the last generation. How can you be planning for as many as 25 to 30 or more years without a paycheck? So stay with us. 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
6: Watch out for a soggy start. Scattered showers and thunderstorms Saturday morning will give way to some drier weather by Saturday afternoon. Temperatures topping out in the upper 70s to near 80. Any storms that train over the same areas could produce flooding on roads, so be aware of that if you're out and about Saturday morning. I'm Chief Meteorologist Spencer Denton from the WVLT First Alert Weather Center.
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8: 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She's with the Pat Summit Foundation. However, before we get back to Morgan, it is time for Dollars and Cents.
9: Want to be sure you are getting the most out of your retirement? For all the years of your retirement? That's the primary goal of More Living with Jim Brogan and our Dollars and Cents segment, where we provide you with an important financial tip that will help positively impact the quality of your life in retirement. 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
8: Retirement has changed dramatically over the last 30 or 40 years. We now have to plan for as many as 25 or 30 years or even more without a paycheck. You know, previous generations often retired and they knew they needed a plan for 10 or 15 years. And when I teach classes through the University of Tennessee and at Pellissippi State for adult education, and usually I've got people in the room that are getting near retirement or retired, they typically feel your typical 65-year-old today still often thinks, if I can get to 85, 20 years. The reality is it's going to be closer to 30 years for the average married couple. And 25% of married couples age 65 will see one spouse live to 98. So over 30 years. And you've got to replace a paycheck for all of those years. And I know you may say, well, Jim, I'm not going to spend as much money. My discretionary spending will go down. And that is true. It will slow down gradually over time. But towards the end of life, you're going to have a lot higher medical expenses. You still have to pay for basic necessities. And I think when we look at today's inflationary environment, we understand that very, very, very well. So, you know, longevity risk.

0: risk is really the primary risk that drives all risks that we face financially in retirement. And we have to have a plan to fight those risks. So, you know, we're talking about if you're living longer and you're living into your 90s, late 80s or 90s, healthcare costs become more of a factor. Inflation costs become an even bigger factor. So it's retirement planning is no longer about reaching a number. It's about sustaining a lifestyle. How are you going to structure your investments? You don't retire on assets. You retire on income. How are you going to provide income? And so here's the two biggest tips I want to leave you with today for facing this reality. One, do not underestimate the impact of inflation. Inflation is the silent killer of retirement income. I like to call it the cholesterol of retirement income. It doesn't happen all at once. We don't see the same impact we see with stock market declines, but it sneaks up on us, and in 10 years you wake up and you're like, where's the income? And with people living longer and longer lives, this is an even bigger issue. Okay, so fighting inflation means you've got to have your investments grow at a pace, especially early in retirement, that can outpace inflation. You've got to have some of your assets that can outpace inflation after tax, because you've got to pay for things in 10 and 15 and 20 and maybe even 30 years. Now, that's the first part. The second part, though, is you need to have stability of income in the short term. We don't want to depend on current stock market conditions to provide current income, because markets go up, markets go down, they're choppy, they're volatile, they're unpredictable. And the last thing we want to do with wealth management is we don't want to be selling off investments when they're sharply down, because we need income. But yet, those risk investments give us the greatest opportunity to fight inflation long term. So we've got to have more predictable, dependable things to draw from in the short term for income. And then we got to have some growth long term. Measure the risk in your portfolio. Is it an acceptable amount of risk? Would stock market volatility affect your ability to retire on your terms? Or if we had a tough 5 years at the start of retirement, do you have a plan to deal with that potential risk? All of these things are critically important. With a good plan in place, I think you can address this and plan for a 25 to 30 plus years of retirement income.
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0: 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You can find out more information about our schedule this fall. Today we're visiting with Morgan Vance. We're talking about Alzheimer's research, and as you said, the Pat Summit Clinic, Morgan, is really about all kinds of dementia. And you mentioned there are 100. I mentioned vascular dementia. You said 100 different kinds. So all of these things are very, very important. Before we talk about where we're headed moving forward and the different research and hope for the future, talk a little bit about the role. What role does community play in helping families navigate Alzheimer's, and how can people step up even if they aren't directly affected themselves?
2: Community is so important. Especially, we live in an area that's, I think, a big mix of rural versus urban, you know. So we find that in rural communities, there is less access to, you know, specialized care and some of these specialized resources, and there's a higher tendency to age in place, meaning they're not, when they get to a certain point, they're not moving to a memory care facility, they're not moving to a skilled nursing facility, they're staying home. Maybe they're moving in with a loved one, but they're staying home, they're aging in place, and so with that comes additional needs. And that's where communities step forward. That's where your community, where you need the support. So if you know of someone who their family is dealing with Alzheimer's disease or another form of dementia, being willing to say, hey, why don't I come sit with your loved one while you go run to the grocery store? Or, hey, do you want me to pick up that grocery order for you? Just finding ways to come and interact, to provide support, some respite, just to meet them where they are, provide them with some socialization and making sure that their needs are met and that they're being taken care of. It is so necessary.
0: Yeah, and it kind of goes back. One thing that reminds me of Morgan is, as we prepare for and transition into retirement in general, keeping social structures in place and keeping routine in place, because the reality is a lot of the social structures that we have in our life, a lot of them are work-based, and creating social structure outside of work, creating routine in those first couple of years of retirement to get you into routine and continue to have social structure, I mean, to me, that seems critically important to then be able to support ourselves, to have structures in place to support us down the line with things like what we're talking about.
2: Absolutely. Yes. So, I mean, if you're specifically talking about those in retirement age, okay, so we retire, instead of saying, I'm just going to sit at home, I'm going to, relax. Why don't you find, maybe you enjoy gardening, join a gardening club, or find a walking group, or maybe now is the time to finally learn how to play Mahjong. That's a big one right now, but just finding
0: that's the big one, isn't it?
2: To get you engaged. Yes, I know. I'm starting to feel a lot of pressure that I need to learn how to play Mahjong. I see it everywhere. But being able to find a way to get engaged, and we see a lot, especially in our area, our faith-based communities are really good about getting engaged, and that's where we see a lot of support. We did some grant work with an institution in Kentucky, and they kept trying to provide these really great, healthcare clinics, and no one would come. They'd have it at a community center or, pop up here and there, and no one would come. But the moment they started partnering with faith-based institutions, with churches, that was where that's where people were comfortable. Those were the groups that they went through life with. And that was where we were able to be able to provide some of the services and things that we were looking to provide. And so getting plugged in, staying active, staying engaged, especially as you move towards retirement, is so important.
0: Yeah, I think the faith-based organizations, churches, so critically important, not only to have the social network, but then also to have an underlying faith. But all that stuff's very, very critically important. But I can't stress enough, when people transition into retirement, the need to create routine in their weekly schedule and create social support and networks. Real quickly, before we get to our last break, Morgan, I'm sure you've seen stories of extraordinary resilience. Is there a particular story that has stayed with you personally?
2: Oh, goodness.
0: Don't want to put you on the spot here.
2: I know. Not necessarily one in particular, but I will say just the more I interact with caregivers, I think all of them are extraordinary.
0: Sure.
2: Just the ways in which they step up, the amount of people that we interact with, that they had grandma living with them, and then as a young person who had that experience, they're 20, 30 years old, and they are bound and determined to partner with us to make a difference in this disease. They didn't they didn't let this disease crush them. I think all of our caregivers are extraordinary and so resilient.
0: And I just want to make a note. You said earlier, providing respite to the primary caregiver, that's a way mm-hmm. that we can all step up and help those that we know and love – that are not the primary caregivers, because I know when the healthy at-home spouse is the primary caregiver, oftentimes that at-home spouse is the first spouse, that healthy spouse oftentimes is the first one to pass away, and it's because of the tremendous mental anguish. Are we online? Can you still hear me? I lost contact.
2: Yes,
0: there for
2: I
0: a minute.
2: Can hear you.
0: Okay, my apologies, Morgan. But it's okay. Because of the mental and physical anguish that it can cause to the caregiver. So I think that's a way we can all step up and provide
2: Absolutely.
0: More support for people we love. We're going to get to our last break. We come back, we're going to talk about research, hope for the future, where are things headed with Alzheimer's, how can we get involved in supporting this very, very important cause. Stay with us. This is More Living with Jim Brogan here on News Talk 98.7 WOKI.
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0: 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We're visiting with Morgan Vance. She's with the Pat Summit Foundation. We're talking about Alzheimer's awareness. And Morgan, from your perspective, where are you seeing the most hope in terms of recent treatments and research breakthroughs?
2: I would definitely say, you know, the trend is in research is towards preventative health, and that's where personally I think I am most excited. Because I think we're starting now to have the conversations and fully understand that the things that we do as teenagers and as young people in our 20s and 30s impact our cognitive health and cognitive functioning later in life. And so the attention on diets here lately, I'm very excited about understanding the impact of technology and screens. I personally am very excited about the conversations that are happening in the research world right now.
0: Morgan, what are we learning about diet and how it affects Alzheimer's?
2: Yeah, so I think the big one is when we look at sugars and sweets and artificial sweeteners and I call them, you know, rabbit trails. There are so many different things that impact our overall brain health, and we could go down all the different rabbit trails. However, at the end, it goes back to what's good for our heart is good for our brain. It's so connected. All of these, you know, artificial sweeteners, if they're not great for your heart, then they're not great for your brain health. The elimination of dyes and artificial dyes, I am very excited about, because that's, you know, important for cognitive health, but it's also really important if you have neuroatypical children and adults. So it's all, I think, very connected, but it's this whole, when we think of brain health, it's whole body health, really. The things that we are doing that impact our heart, that impact our movement, our muscles, our joints, those do impact our brain health as well.
0: What initiatives or programs is the Pat Summit Foundation most excited about right now?
2: Yeah, so I'm so proud of the work of the foundation and where we're headed and what we're doing. You know, we have PATS Game Plan, which is a caregiver resource that we launched in June of 2024. To date, it's reached well over 500,000 people across the country, and connecting our caregivers to resources that will help them walk through this journey. So I'm really proud of that. From that, we're doing a lot of different work in terms of outreach. We're having a lot of great conversations right now about improving access. I think that's one, people hear, I think, a lot of times about the wait list with neurology services. And, if we're doing a referral to a specialty practice, a specialty neurology clinic, I think there's a lot of conversations across the country right now. People are realizing that those wait times are very long. So we're having conversations now that I'm really excited about of how do we improve access? How do we get those wait times down? How can the Pat Summit Foundation be helpful and how can we be innovative? So I'm just so excited about the work that we're doing, the conversations we're having, and where we're headed.
0: Morgan, we just have about a minute left. If someone listening today mm-hmm. wants to make a meaningful impact, it could be through advocacy, it could be volunteering, it could mm-hmm. be through philanthropy, where should they start? And how can they find out more about Pat Summit organization?
2: Yes. So I would say start by visiting our website, patsummit.org, and summit is two M's and two T's. So start there, learn a little bit more about who we are, what we're doing. If you feel inclined to make a gift, there's a way to do that via our website. All of our contact information for our team is on the website as well. So someone can find my email address. They are more than welcome to reach out to myself or someone else. But I would say just go start with the website and then reach out.
0: Absolutely. Real quickly, now this is not an easy answer to answer quickly, but I'm going to still put you on the spot. What do you think Pat Summit today would want people to understand most about courage and facing adversity?
2: I think she would say, don't back down. Her mantra that she used is left foot, right foot, breathe. So put one foot in front of the other.
0: That's great.
2: And keep going.
0: I think that's a great word. That's Morgan Vance. Mm-hmm. She's with the Pat Summit Foundation. Morgan, thank you so much for taking time out of your busy schedule.
2: Oh, thank you so much for having me.
0: Check out more at patsummit.org. Again, that's patsummit, two M's, two T's, .org. Today we've discussed health because greater health provides for more living so you can live the best years of your life your way. Thanks to Wayne engineering the show. Thanks to Mary Caroline helping produce the show. Thank you for tuning in. This is More Living with Jim Brogan. 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
15: There's no word yet. I'm Paul Stevens, Fox News. President Trump still looking to make a final determination, quote unquote, on that proposed ceasefire extension with Iran.
16: It does remain unclear at the moment whether Iran has indeed agreed to the president's key asks, and that includes Iran's commitment to never obtain a nuclear weapon. President Trump also demanded unrestricted shipping traffic in the Strait of Hormuz and the removal of mines in the waterway. And regarding Iran's highly enriched uranium, the president says the stockpile will be unearthed by the United States, which it is agreed is the only country along with China with the mechanical capability of doing so in close coordination and conjunction with the Islamic Republic of Iran, plus the International Atomic Energy Agency, and destroyed.
15: And that's Fox's Madeleine Rivera in D.C., Iran's parliament speaker, in a posting on X writing, quote, "We do not gain concessions through talks, but through missiles," unquote. Both sides would be required to discuss the destruction of Iran's enriched nuclear uranium within the 60-day ceasefire. Two federal judges, meantime, blocking President Trump in two different situations.
17: A federal judge ruled that the administration cannot move any money for the time being into the $1.8 billion weaponization fund, which is meant to pay out people who think they have been victimized by the federal government. Then a separate federal judge ruled that President Trump's name has to come off the Trump Kennedy Center, and the administration cannot move forward with planned renovations that would close the center for 2 years. And that is too much for the president. In a very long post, he concludes with this: "I have instructed the Department of Commerce to make all necessary arrangements with Congress to allow a full and complete transfer of this institution, giving them the responsibility for its operation, maintenance, and management."
15: And that is Fox's Peter Ducey at the White House. 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
15: War Secretary Pete Hegseth meeting with his counterparts from Australia and the UK in Singapore to discuss the partnership there and its growing role in the Indo-Pacific region. The War Secretary pledging America's commitment to the alliance.
31: The United States, as we've said from the beginning, and we think the review we undertook only strengthened this partnership, remains committed to the AUKUS partnership and is moving as quickly as possible to enhance our combined submarine presence in the Pacific region.
15: And the AUKUS meeting comes as China has grown its fleet in the Pacific, Secretary Hegseth promising to continue American perseverance in the region. Continued clashes between ICE agents, police, and anti-ICE protesters in New Jersey. Our Steve Harrigan is in Newark at the Delaney Hall Detention Center.
32: We saw a heavy state police presence. They were out there to keep security. But once again, we saw more violence, a pitched battle between law enforcement and about 500 protesters for about 45 minutes here in Newark. Right about 10 p.m., the crowd changed. It got younger. A lot of people evidently prepared for a fight. They had headgear on, helmets, gas masks, knee pads. And when you saw them all start running with cases of water and paper towels, they were getting ready to get tear gas. They were going to use that water and paper towels to clean out the gas.
15: Now, demonstrators say Homeland Security has failed to maintain safe and sanitary conditions within that facility, resulting in a detainee hunger strike that the agency denies is actually taking place. New Jersey State Police setting up designated protest zones and vehicle checkpoints in anticipation of clashes. The U.S. military saying it carried out another strike Friday, yesterday, on a boat accused of smuggling drugs in the Eastern Pacific Ocean, killing at least three. It was the third attack this week, pushed the overall death toll over 200 people. I'm Paul Stevens. This is Fox News.
33: Watch out for a soggy start in some areas of East Tennessee Saturday morning. There's still the potential for some flooding rains in spots. That will give way to drier conditions by the afternoon with highs topping out near 80. Rain chances are lower by Sunday. 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
36: 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Today's show is going to be a lot of fun because we're talking about the retirement timeline and dates that you really don't want to miss as you're going into retirement and actually post-retirement. So it's going to be a lot of fun today because retirement's not just a one-stop, get it all done and you know, move on. 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In the studio with me today is Bobby Futch, Tim McDermott. Gentlemen, good morning.
0: Good morning.
1: Good morning.
36: How are we doing?
0: Good.
36: Yeah, good, good. Tim, you came up with this idea, this show, a couple of weeks ago, and right before you did, Bobby and I were going out to do some TV work, and we actually did this as a TV show because it's really neat to think about, you know, people when they're younger, not necessarily thinking about retirement. Mm-hmm. And that's actually how I'm going to open the show up today. I'm going a little off script because I think something we have seen over the last several years, gentlemen, is people in today's world don't necessarily stick with one job. They have multiple jobs throughout their careers. We're seeing more and more people, Bobby, walk in the door. Let's say they're 45 years old. And all of a sudden they've got three old 401ks from previous mm-hmm. employers out there. Can we start with that? Because I think we all agree that they should take control of that money.
0: Yeah. Gone are the days where people work for like one company their entire career.
1: Sure.
0: And so as you move and change jobs and that sort of thing, you often have these old retirement accounts.
1: Yep.
0: That's what Gary's talking about. And they just kind of collect. And most people just kind of set them off in the corner, forget about them. You know, it's not uncommon. We see people say, you know, I had this job 15, 20 years ago. Yeah. I've got this old 401k. Yep. What should I be doing about them? And to Gary's point, you really need to consolidate. And there's a lot of reasons for that. One, it's easier to keep track of what you got going on. And two, 401ks are a great savings vehicle.
36: They are.
0: They're a great tool to put money away. They're not necessarily the most efficient asset management vehicle.
36: Why is that, Tim?
1: Yeah, so to Bobby's point, when you consolidate, you're able to easily track these things. People are busy, right?
36: Right.
1: You're busy growing your career. You're busy working with your family. You're busy trying to handle things. And so you don't pay attention to the holdings that you're in inside of those things. I mean, I ask folks all the time, what are you in inside of your 401k? What are you invested in? Usually it's, I don't know, or I took a test and it threw me into a fund or two, right? And so a lot of times what happens is you get into this 401k plan, and there's probably about 2 to 3 dozen different options that you can get into.
36: Yeah.
1: And a dozen of those are all the same, just different variants of the same thing, right?
36: But isn't there a lot more options? A 401k has, it's good. Okay. We're all agreeing 401ks are great.
1: Yep.
36: But if they take that old or dormant 401k, move it over with us, you know, we're most likely going to use our custodian, Charles Schwab, and you're going to be able to give them a lot more variety. Is that correct?
1: Absolutely. I think this is where the world opens up to you, right? You start inside this 401k plan. You're in this one or two different fund options, and you're thinking, man, I'm 5, maybe 10 years away from retirement. What happens if the next market crash happens?
36: Mm-hmm.
1: What happens with this volatility? Right now, we've had the Iranian war going on that kind of gave a little
36: $25
1: scare,
36: billion. Dollars.
1: Which is crazy.
36: Yeah, $25 billion.
1: And so you sit there and wonder, what if? What do I do? How do I do this? Well, here's where things get really cool. At age 59 and a half, this is an important age, you are able to, in 95% of circumstances, take your current 401k or old 401k and roll it out into a self-directed IRA, mm-hmm. even if you're still working for that employer. This is a big deal. A lot of folks don't know this. What this does is allows you to take control of those assets even while you're still working for that employer. We're not telling you to close down your 401k plan.
36: No, absolutely not.
1: We're not telling you to stop contributing. Don't stop what you're doing. Keep contributing. But you can move the bulk of the asset out of that 401k plan into your own self-directed IRA. Now you have the world of investment options open to you.
0: I think it's important to note, though, that 59 and a half is if you're still working for that company.
1: Correct.
0: But I don't care what age you are. If you're no longer working for that company,
36: you can
0: do the same thing.
1: That's right.
0: Collect those old 401ks, put them in a self-directed IRA.
36: So, Bobby, I want to follow up on that, if you don't mind. So someone, you know what, 50 years old, they've got two old 401ks. They've got a current 401k, so they're not 59 and a half yet, so they got to keep it there. But they got two old 401ks, we'll say 100 grand, total 100 grand. And one of the things I've heard you and Tim and Brogan talk about a lot with that 50-year-old is, hey, let's move that over to a self-directed IRA. Let's start doing some Roth conversions now while we've got all this time to grow it tax-free. How big of an opportunity is that for folks right now?
0: Roth conversions are huge. I think it's probably the biggest opportunity we have right now in financial planning, right? Because we're in the third lowest income tax bracket we've ever been in. The One Big Beautiful Bill Act extends those rates out to at least 2028.
1: Yep.
0: Right. So we've got two and a half, 3 years.
2: Right.
0: Right. That we can continue to do that tax planning at the lower rate. Go ahead and prepay Uncle Sam, because if you're in a traditional 401k or IRA, you said, I'm not going to pay you now, I'm going to pay you later. You're going to have to pay those taxes, Gary. He's not going to forget.
2: That's right.
0: Right. So if you can go ahead and prepay them, put them in a Roth IRA, you never owe taxes on that money again or any money that is made from that money. It's huge.
2: If you're someone out there young right now and you've got some old 401ks, one, two, three, four of them, give us a call. Come in and see Tim and Bobby here in Chattanooga. Go in and see Brogan up in Knoxville. Let's take control of that money. And maybe Roth conversions are good for you. Maybe they're not. It's at least worth having that conversation with one of our advisors to find out. So, Tim, you jumped into 59 and a half. And that's really the critical point right now, because 59 and a half, we're 3, 4, 5, 6, 7, maybe 10 years away from retirement. Everybody's different. We all know that. But at 59 and a half, you just mentioned, let's say I'm 59 and a half. I'm working for company X. I've got $1 million in my 401k. I'm 59 and a half. I can now take some of that money out. In most cases, I can take some of that money out of that 401k and I can move it into a traditional IRA in the market. Yep. I can move some of it maybe into what we call our green bucket of money, start creating that income plan. There's so many options once you hit that 59 and a half to 60 year old range on what you can start doing to get ready for retirement.
1: Yeah, a lot of folks come in here and they talk to us and they say, look, I want to retire in XYZ years and I'd like to get a plan in place and I'm not sure what's going on. We've been in a great market. We've made some good money. How do I make sure things are, you know, kind of guaranteed for me? And so we'll develop this plan for them and we'll show them how to do this in-service rollover, allowing them to take control of those assets and then build a future spending plan to prepare for retirement.
2: I love that. And is this where risk conversation comes in, Bobby?
0: Yeah, I'm glad you asked me that because I was going to bring that up. I'm not a doom and gloom kind of guy.
1: Sure.
0: Right. And I don't want to like jump up and down on this very nice table that Tristan and I built.
2: Yeah, you did build this, man. Good job.
0: Very nice.
2: Nice thing.
0: But right, the market has been good for a very long time. Yeah. So people look at their 401ks and go, I've been doing really well. Why should I, you know, move it to a self-directed IRA? Well, the market doesn't go up all the time, right? You're going to have some volatility. We're overdue for some volatility. And if you're 59 or older, that volatility is going to hit you a lot harder than it would if you were younger.
1: Yep.
0: And so you really need to pay attention to that, right? Don't let the fact that the market is giving you these awesome returns the last handful of years kind of cloud that risk management conversation.
1: You're moving from the accumulation aspect of life to the preservation aspect of life and even the distribution aspect of life, right? And that's where things, where volatility works for you is in the accumulation stage of life. You first start adding to that 401k, you're making contributions on a regular basis. Volatility actually works in your favor. I don't think a lot of folks know this.
2: Right.
1: Mm-hmm. The opposite is true when it comes to the distribution phase.
2: Right. So around that age 60, right?
1: That volatility really starts to hurt you.
2: It's basically the bottom line is, guys, time.
1: Yep.
0: Yeah.
2: Time. You don't have as much time on your side now, right, Bob?
0: That's right. And most 401ks do a real poor job at giving you safe assets.
1: Sure.
0: Right? If you don't want to take risk in a 401k, oftentimes your only other option is cash or bonds that don't work really well. And so if risk is becoming something that you're worried about, it makes sense to roll it out of that 401k.
2: Good plan. Deal. So if you're younger, got to know 401k. But if you're someone 59 and a half, 60 years old, I'd invite you to come in, have a conversation with the guys. Let's start taking control of some of those assets. Let's start taking control of some of those gains you've made over the last several years while that market has been good and start actually doing some planning for you. Bobby, let's jump into a next age bracket that I think people need to pay attention to, and that's age 62. Because a lot of things open up at age 62.
0: Yeah, Gary, this is one that you should start looking. I'm kidding.
2: Oh, come on now. I'm not there yet.
0: This is a huge, huge age in retirement planning because this is when Social Security gets unlocked for you.
2: Right.
0: Right? I'm not saying everybody run out and take your Social Security benefit at 62.
2: No, that's an option.
0: Right. That's when you can start that guaranteed income in retirement. And we talk all the time when we meet with clients and prospects, you know, income is the outcome.
2: Income is the outcome.
0: That's the crux of retirement planning is how are we going to build you an income that you can't outlive?
1: Yeah. We just spoke to a lady yesterday. She had filled out one of our Social Security optimizer or quizzes, and I called her and I said, are you looking at taking the Social Security? Are you looking at retiring soon? She was like, I think so. I'm not really sure. I don't know, right? And I said, perfect. Let's fix that. That's an easy thing to fix. Let's just sit down. We'll talk about it. We'll do some planning for you and kind of put this together. So many people go into the Social Security conversation not knowing how. 100%.
2: Yeah.
1: And I'll expand upon that later.
2: But. Yeah. I want to jump back into the second segment talking about some folks I talked to just yesterday in Virginia, because it applies to this 59 and a half rule and this age 62 rule. And I'm going to share that story with the guys when we come back. Then we're going to step it up further. What happens when you turn 65, 67? As we go into retirement, there's some different things you need to be thinking about and preparing for. And I'm going to use the word planning for right now. You may be asking yourself, man, am I actually ready to retire? I'd invite you to go to GIAquiz.com. GIAquiz.com. Take the quiz, then come in and see us. And as always, we'll give away my book, Plan Today on Tomorrow, or go to PlanTodayOffer.com. If you're in the Chattanooga area, text the word book to 423-710-9199. If you're up in the Knoxville area, text the word book to 865-951-7526. When we come back, we're going to stay on this age 59 and a half to 62. Then we're going to progress as you go into retirement. You don't want to miss that. We'll be right back.
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2: Welcome back to Plan Today on Tomorrow. 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Thank you for taking the time to watch us on YouTube, watch us on Facebook, or listen to us on one of the many radio stations that we advertise on throughout the week and weekends here in the Tennessee Valley. We're talking about the retirement timeline, some things you need to be thinking about. What we've talked about already is it doesn't matter how old you are. If you have an old or dormant 401k out there, give us a call. Let's take control of that money. Open up your options, maybe even talk about some Roth conversions. We talked about the age 59 and a half and the age 62. At 59 and a half, you have the ability to start taking more control of that 401k, even if you still work for that employer. And then, of course, at age 62, that's when Social Security can begin. I'm not saying that's when it should begin, but it can begin there. That's why you need to come in for a complimentary conversation with one of our advisors. I wanted to share a story with a couple that I talked to in Virginia yesterday, gentlemen. And here's what's amazing about this story. He just turned 60. She just turned 59. She's a CPA. And they're sitting on about $1.5 million. Well, about half of that is in pre-tax accounts. Mm-hmm. So they know in the future they're going to be paying taxes on that money. Here's what she said to me on the phone, if you can believe this. Gary, I'm a CPA. I know how to file taxes. I don't know how to do tax planning.
1: I believe that.
2: And I said, oh my gosh, can I please quote you in my next book? Because I think we see that every day. CPAs always look, you know, they're driving down the road. They look up in that rear view mirror. They look, what happened? What's happening now? What just happened behind us? Whereas in tax planning, Bobby, Tim, Brogan, you look out of that forward window of what's coming up. They know, and they plan to retire at 62, by the way.
0: Good for them.
2: But they are like, we know we're sitting on a tax time bomb, Bobby. I mean, that it just meant the world to me that here's a CPA that's like, hey, I need help tax planning. That's a big deal.
0: Yeah, and good for her for saying that.
2: Yeah.
0: And we see that a lot. I've got a lot of CPA and accountant friends. They're really good at filing taxes. To your point, Gary, that's what happened last year. let's take a look back and see how much you owe Uncle Sam. And most of the time when you go to your CPA, you know, Tim, you're going to say, man, I don't want to pay any more taxes than I have to. How do I get my tax liability as low as possible?
1: Yep.
0: And they're very good at that, right? But that's a little short-sighted. You need to be looking forward, and oftentimes, especially right now with the One Big Beautiful Bill Act, it makes sense to pay Uncle Sam more.
36: Absolutely.
0: So who goes to their CPA and says, let me pay
36: I want to pay more taxes. Yeah.
0: How do you get my tax check to be higher than it needs to be? No one says that, but that's really how you need to be thinking.
36: Absolutely.
1: We work in conjunction with CPAs all the
36: time.
1: That's
36: right.
1: We have to, right? Because you've got to know where the lines are. And let me tell you, the lines are fine. They're
36: oh, man. They're solid. Detailed.
1: Yeah. And so you've got to know where those lines are so that you don't put yourself in a situation where you're paying more taxes on accident in other manners. And when I say that, right, it's not just about the tax bracket that you're in. Mm-hmm. It's about the IRMA bracket, the IRMA charges that you'll pay. It's about alternative minimum taxes and
0: taxability on Social Security.
1: There's 100 things that go into it. That CPA's got to know that, know where all those numbers fit. What we do is kind of look out in the future, you're right, to say over your lifetime, how do we reduce that tax benefit and that burden for you? And then year by year, we work with your CPA.
36: And I don't think a lot of people understand how big of a deal this is for their legacy planning. I mean, because leaving your children or your grandchildren, your favorite charity, taxable money versus tax-free money.
1: Major difference.
36: Wow.
0: Yeah, that IRA, RMD, it's a big deal for you. But it's going to be an even bigger deal for your kids.
1: Yep.
0: You know, if you leave them a pre-tax IRA, you know, you've got to take those RMDs over your lifetime. Most of the time, your beneficiary has to empty that account in 10 years.
36: Yeah.
0: And they're probably working. So if you have a high income earning kid,
36: you're going up in tax brackets.
0: Guess what? Now all of a sudden they have a meaningful amount of income they have to add on top of that. Yeah. It's rough.
36: It's bad. So Tim, you just mentioned the word IRMA. And Bobby, so let's jump up to the next age bracket, age 64 to 65. And gosh, we see this all the time because we got Tanner Moore on staff and people wait to the very last minute to start doing their Medicare planning. How important is it to not wait until you're 65 to do your Medicare planning?
0: Yeah, it's a big deal. You can file for Medicare, was it 3 months before your 65th birthday?
36: Correct.
0: Which means you need to start planning for it even further before that, right? You can make that decision. Medicare is a big deal for almost everyone, right? We're going to need some sort of health care coverage in retirement. And Medicare is not as simple as it used to be.
36: No.
0: Right? There's a bunch of different options. You go the traditional route. Do you go down a supplement route? You know, that decision and that answer is different for everybody. So you need to sit down with somebody and talk about what that means for you to make sure you've got it taken care of. Because if you don't do it in time, there's penalties as well.
36: Absolutely. Yep.
1: This is probably one of the biggest ages out there, in my opinion. We're looking at all these different ages throughout the retirement that are important. But this is probably one of the biggest. And it's one of the biggest because when we're planning for your retirement, we're trying to establish it in the most effective manner. If you retire before age 65 and you don't have some sort of health care plan put into place, it is expensive.
36: It is.
1: I mean, it can cost thousands of dollars a month just for premiums on, mm-hmm. on your policy, mm-hmm. not including co-pays and other things. That's pretty high. I mean, that's pretty astronomical. And so a lot of our plans are built around folks retiring at age 65 so they don't end up with that problem.
0: Yeah, and even if you're going to continue to work after 65, that doesn't mean that you don't have to file for Medicare.
1: That's right.
0: You need to file. Even if you're going to stay on your company plan, you know, it's complicated how these things work together and which one you should stay on and be your primary. That's why Tanner is so valuable here.
36: But I like that you just brought that up because I just heard Tanner on the phone the other day talking to a client that's going to continue to work. They're turning 65. So he did a comparison. Here's your group coverage. Here's your Medicare coverage. And it turns out for this gentleman, it was smarter to get off of his group coverage, go into Medicare. And actually, that guy's employer is probably pretty happy because he just took a liability off of his plan, especially as he's aging. I want to share this with you. Fidelity did a report. Now, this report is actually 2 years old, that a healthy 65-year-old couple could spend up to $300,000+ in retirement just on general health care. I'm not talking about long-term care. So having the right Medicare plan, age 64 to 65 is vital that you get that set up. So give Tanner Moore a call. Come in and see him. Let's get your Medicare started today so we don't run into these issues. Are you ready to retire? You can go to GIAquiz.com, GIAquiz.com. Take the quiz. Come in and see the guys. Let's have a conversation. Bobby, let's jump into age 67. Now, this is a pretty exciting age because lots of things change from 64 to 65 to 67.
0: Yeah, 67 is a good one to your point because it's what we like to call in the biz full retirement age. And that's a big deal, mostly for Social Security,
36: mm-hmm.
0: right? Because this is the age that Social Security Administration says you should retire. And so why that matters is even if you're working, you can go ahead and file for your Social Security benefit.
1: Yep.
0: Get your full benefit without any penalties for continuing to work.
36: But Tim, I'm 67. You're saying I can go ahead and turn on my Social Security, but I'm still working. Why would I turn on my Social Security?
1: Yeah, so that's all dependent on what your plan is, what you're doing, how longevity looks in your family,
36: health.
1: How health is. It's a conversation I'll be glad to have with you. Here's one of the big reasons I would encourage folks to turn on Social Security earlier. And it really comes back to the time value of the asset.
36: Yes.
1: If you've got to spend money, if you need money to live on, it's got to come from your assets.
36: That's right.
1: Which you're now dampening the ability for that asset to grow over
36: right.
1: time. I've got a whole calculator that will show you this, and I'll be glad to run it for you if you guys want to see what it looks like.
36: I think that's pretty neat, Bobby, because, I mean, personally, I would rather use the government's money that I work so hard for.
0: Yeah.
36: I'd rather use their money than my money.
0: I'd even make the argument that even if you have a healthy income and you don't need to spend the money, mm-hmm. if you were to take your Social Security benefit and invest it,
36: yeah.
0: right, you've only got, what, three more years between yep. 67 and 70 of that 8% roll-up, which is not a compounding benefit.
1: Yep.
0: Right? Over the next 10 or 15 years, you take that money out and invest it, you're very likely going to have more money than by waiting.
36: And, yeah.
1: And right? nobody ever talks about this. I always talk yeah. about the 8% roll up or, you know, the delayed interest that you get on waiting to pull that Social Security. This is a factor and an important factor.
36: Absolutely. So we've talked about if you're younger and you've got an old 401k, come in and have a conversation with the guys. Take control of that money. When you hit the age of 59 and a half, the windows of opportunity open up big for you, and you can actually start moving some of your current 401k, 457, whatever the case may be, into some other planning avenues to get you ready to pre-plan for retirement. We talked about age 62 and how that is the first time you can take Social Security, but maybe you shouldn't if you're still working. We'll have that conversation with you. We hit the ages of 64, 65. Start planning for Medicare early. Do not wait till right before you turn 65. Come in and see Tanner Moore. And we just finished that segment up with age 67, full retirement age. Lots of beautiful things happen at age 67. You may be asking yourself right now, am I actually ready to retire? I'd invite you to go to GIAquiz.com. 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Take the quiz. Come in and see the guys. Let's have a conversation. I'd always invite you guys to copy my book, Plan Today, Own Tomorrow. 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When we come back, we're going to go into post-retirement ages. We're going to start with ages 70 to 73. We'll be right back.
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2: guys, fun show today. We've kind of hit the younger ages. You know, we got all the way up to age 67. Mm-hmm. And Tim, I'm going to jump in with this one, age 70, because again, we're talking about Social Security a lot here, but we're getting closer to something Bobby's going to talk about, and that's RMDs. But at age 70, you also got some big decisions to start making.
1: Yeah, Social Security has really three big important ages. We've just talked about two of them. 62 is as soon as you can turn that on and start claiming that Social Security benefit. Age 67 being your full retirement age, that's when you get the full amount of your benefits, and you're no longer penalized for things. At age 70, this is where you get your maximum amount from Social Security.
2: Right.
1: And a lot of folks think, well, I've got to wait till age 70 to really get everything I can.
2: To get the full benefit.
1: Yeah. That's not necessarily true. Although every year that you wait, you get that 8% roll up and you get a little bit extra from the Social Security bucket. And not to be morbid, but if you were to pass away at age 71, you got way less out of Social Security than what you could have if you started at age 62. Again, I've got calculators to show you all of this. I'd be happy to run you through it. Social Security is not just a conversation about what comes from Social Security. Social Security has to be built into a larger income plan. The assets that you have, the withdrawals that you make,

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1: Right, to a 503C?
2: 501C3. Yeah,
1: I knew that didn't sound right. 501C3, a charity organization. Yeah. As long as it goes directly from the IRA to the charity, it's a top-line tax deduction. And so for those of you who are giving to charities anyways, stop what you're doing. Stop writing that check from the checking account and roll it from the IRA to that charity starting at age 70 and a half. You can't do this before then.
3: I love that.
2: Huge. That deduction's not subject to the income limits like normal charitable deductions are. And listen, it's a good tax planning tool.
3: Because
2: if you're one of those people that are dreading RMDs, you know, I don't need the income. I don't need to spend it. It's just going to add to my tax liability.
1: That's right.
2: Take it out of your left pocket instead of your right pocket, because that's
3: right.
2: Really what you're doing. The charity doesn't care where it comes from.
3: No, they're happy.
2: Yeah, they're happy. They still get the same monetary benefit. You could, if you get aggressive with this, lower RMDs in the future. It's a really great benefit. And to Tim's point, the IRS messed this up, or maybe it was intentional. I doubt it. You can start this before RMD age.
3: RMD
2: age
3: awesome.
2: Now is 73, right? We'll talk about that in a second. This is still 70 and a half. So if you're trying to do tax planning at 70 and a half years old, you should be having a conversation about this.
3: Yeah. So, Bobby, we know most Americans out there, 90%+ of Americans out there, have their money tied up in pre-qualified or pre-tax accounts. Mm-hmm. When pensions kind of went away, 401ks come out. That's what they were taught to do. So they're sitting on this tax time bomb. There are some laws that say, hey, Mr. or Ms. Smith, whoever, at some certain age, you have to start pulling money out of these accounts and paying me back, right? So anybody born 1959 and before, that RMD age is at 73. 1960 and above, it's age 75. But 73, 75, you are required, which is the word, required to start pulling money out of these accounts. Why is that such a big deal in today's world?
2: Yeah, they're called RMDs, right? Required minimum distributions. And Uncle Sam is pretty militant about this.
1: Yep.
2: The penalty is pretty big if you miss these.
1: Used to be the largest penalty in the IRS handbook.
2: Yeah, and it's still pretty large if you miss. But when you start that, when you get to that age, all this pre-tax money you've saved, they're going to start in the first year making you take a little under 4% of that balance.
3: Yeah, I was going to say
2: almost 4%. Almost 4% of that balance, whether you need it or not.
3: Yeah.
2: Why do they do that? Because you have not paid taxes on that. It's grown. And Uncle Sam finally says, I need the tax revenue. Take that distribution and pay me on the taxes.
1: So just for a quick reference point, if you've got $100,000 in pre-tax accounts, that first year of retirement or that first year of RMD age, you'd have to pull out, I think it's roughly $3,700, $3,800 bucks.
3: Right, and pay taxes.
1: Year. That's right.
3: So does that go on top of the other income sources that you have?
2: Yeah, without a doubt. And it's ordinary income.
1: Yep.
2: Right, which is important. That's just a complicated word to say. It's going to be taxed just like your paycheck was. It's going to be a much higher rate. It's not capital gains. You don't get a break on it. It's taxed as ordinary income. And it adds to all of the complicated tax picture with IRMA and taxability, Social Security. All that stuff we talked about earlier can really mess that up if you don't plan for it.
3: I know you guys were working with a client here recently that, I mean, talk about a tax bomb. I think their RMDs were going to be about $140,000 a year. I can't remember exactly the number, Tim, but you came in and went, you're not going to believe the conversation I just had, because they're going to go to the top tax bracket. They're already making good income, so they're going to go all the way up and be paying a major amount of taxes. But luckily, they were still in their mid-60s, so you had time to do some Roth conversions them so they wouldn't be on that tax time bomb. And my understanding, correct me if I'm wrong, was one of their biggest things they wanted to do was legacy. They wanted to leave money behind because they had pensions, Social Securities, they had all that stuff.
2: Mm-hmm.
3: It's such a big deal right now, especially if you're 65 and above, to take advantage of doing Roth conversions.
1: Yeah, if you're out there looking at your plan and thinking, okay, income is looking really good right now, we may never even need to touch these assets, you are probably the perfect person to have this conversation. This conversation is built for tax-free growth in the long term, and the more tax-free growth you get, the more tax benefit you got from it.
3: Right.
1: Leaving it to your children, it's not where the tax benefit stops. A lot of folks think, oh, I pass away.
3: It's their problem now.
1: Yeah, that's right. But that's not where the tax benefit stops, especially in the Roth IRA. Once your kids inherit that IRA, they can

0: keep it in that IRA plan for up to 10 years. That gives another 10 years of tax-free growth, another 10 years of tax-free benefit. It has compounding benefits from doing these Roth conversions. This is a conversation that if you haven't had, you should at least have it. It's not perfect for every single person, but I can tell you the majority of the folks that have come through our door, we're talking to them and saying Roth conversions.
1: And we're going to talk about the tax window opportunities on the next segment. You don't want to miss that. But Bobby, I'm going to throw you on the spot for a few minutes because so many big box firms, I'm sorry, they're just not having this conversation with their clients. Why not?
2: Yeah, I think maybe they're uncomfortable having that conversation. And if you're going to do financial planning, it needs to be a holistic picture. You know, a lot of those big box stores, they just talk about investments and growth and growth and growth. And listen, that's important.
1: Yeah, right? You've got to have growth.
2: You've got to have that growth. But you also have to have income planning. You also have to have healthcare planning that we mentioned. You also have to have tax planning.
1: Yes, sir.
2: And I think, I haven't done the math, it'd be an interesting thing to figure out. But if you have a great income tax plan in place, you know, what that benefit is in terms of a growth rate and trying to outgrow a poor tax plan. That's going to be a huge number that you've got to get over to make it work. And so, again, it's not what you make, it's what you keep. And right now, we've got a great window to do tax planning. Best, I think, all three of us have seen in our careers.
1: Oh, geez.
2: And it's only going to get worse.
0: I've got a slightly different look on why a lot of folks aren't talking about Roth conversions.
1: What's up?
0: Call it controversial. when this is done, you don't bring on any extra. I'm sharing this from advisory standpoint, right? As an advisory group, you are talking to your client about this. You don't bring on extra revenue by doing the paperwork and the tax advice, and it could come back and bite you in the butt, honestly, at the end of the day. Mm-hmm. On top of that, not only are you not gaining extra revenue as a business doing this, you're actually losing some revenue because you're sending money out the door to Uncle Sam. And so you're taking less in fees from your client by doing this.
1: Yeah.
0: I think a lot of firms are not talking about it because it's added work and less fees at the end of the day for doing it, right? So you're kind of biting yourself in the butt.
2: You're doing more work and making less money.
0: That's right.
1: Yeah.
2: But it's the right thing to do.
0: It's we're fiduciary advisors, so it has to be a conversation. But not only that, in the long term, if you're truly looking at bringing on these clients for life, you know they're going to be in a better situation down the road, which puts you in a better situation.
1: Which puts their children, grandchildren, everybody else in a better situation. So it's generational.
0: It's a win-win in the long picture, but it's a conversation that I think needs to be had more. And the reason your CPA isn't talking to you about it most of the time is because
1: it's not what they do.
0: Then they have to convince you to pay more taxes now, which is a hard conversation for most CPAs to have, right?
1: You may be asking yourself, gosh, are we really actually ready to retire? I'd invite you to go to giaquiz.com, giaquiz.com. 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You don't want to miss it. We'll be back.
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1: Plan the Day on Tomorrow. Gary Thurman, founder and CEO of Guardian Investment Advisors, in here with my good friends Tim McDermott, Bobby Futch, doing our show Plan the Day on Tomorrow. Again, I'd like to say thank you for watching us on Facebook, watching us on YouTube, or listening to us on one of the many radio outlets that we use here in the Tennessee Valley. We've been talking about retirement readiness and different timelines as you go into retirement, in the middle of retirement, post-retirement. 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We'll send it right out to you. Tim, in our break there, you said, hey, I got a bonus age. I got a bonus age. What's the bonus age you want to talk about?
0: Yeah, if you're just tuning in or you've listened to us throughout the whole show, we appreciate it. We've talked through all these different ages. I'm going to bring it all the way back to the beginning and then some.
1: Okay.
0: Age 55.
1: Okay.
0: This is a cool tool that can be used when it fits. A lot of folks have been working for the same company or in a career for quite some time, and they don't want to retire at 60, 65. They want to retire earlier.
1: Mm-hmm.
0: Well, there's a special rule called the 55-year rule, allowing you to, in certain occasions, pull money from your 401k plan at age 55. Now, this has some rules and stipulations to it, so you have to be careful how this is done so you don't create that 10% penalty to yourself.
1: But you have to keep the money in the 401k, is that correct? The
0: money does have to stay in the last job's 401k that you had. If you go get another job and start a 401k plan, this rule is null and void.
1: Then we just roll it to an IRA.
0: That's right.
1: That's right. Cool.
0: It no longer works for you. This allows folks to retire early and pull money from those qualified funds if you didn't have a after-tax account in place, and it can be a really cool planning tool.
1: I like that.
0: You don't have to put yourself in a position to have a 10% I like penalty that. On top.
1: That's great. So, folks, listen, there's all kinds of different ages when you should be thinking about retirement. The earlier, the better. We say that all the time because you got time on your side. But go back, watch the show because we broke a lot of things down. Gentlemen, we talk about taxes on this show all the time, but I think I want to continue doing that every single week because, Bobby, we're sitting on an opportunity right now with the One Big Beautiful Bill. And I just want to hit some of those high points so that our listeners can check it out.
2: Yeah, we talk about this ad nauseum, right? But it really is true. Last year, you know, July 4th, 2025, the president passed the One Big Beautiful Bill Act. It made the current tax rates permanent
1: until they're not.
2: Yeah, until the end of 2028. And so we know that till 2028, we know that we're in the third lowest income tax bracket we've ever been in. On top of that, there was another credit that was given to folks over 65 to pay less in income taxes. It was a way that they made good on their promise not to tax Social Security
1: benefits, yeah.
2: But I like this better, Tim, and I say this a lot because, you know, just having Social Security not taxable, that's one source of income.
0: Sure.
2: This credit, this, excuse me, $6,000 credit per person, so if you're a married couple, it's double of 12, can go to any kind of income you have. So it made $12,000 for that married couple not taxable.
0: That's right.
2: And so if nothing else changed in your tax picture, what an opportunity to use that additional credit for Roth conversions.
1: Roth conversions, yeah.
2: Because you know you're going to pay less. Don't just get the tax refund or take additional, you know, money back from Uncle Sam and say, yeah, thank you, Uncle Sam. There are better ways to be using that to set yourself up for a future tax-free income.
0: Now, that part wasn't permanent, right?
2: That's right.
1: We got 3 years, basically.
2: Yeah, we know that's going to absolutely end at the end of 2028, unless it's extended.
0: Yep.
2: Again, I'm hopeful it'll be extended, but I don't think it would be a good long-term thing for the country. You know, we can talk about debt. It's on our notes. $39 trillion in debt, you know, adding $5 million of debt to the national ledger every minute, right? And so tax rates have to go up in the future. We've got to pay that bill. So while it's cheap, go ahead and prepay those taxes, essentially.
1: Yeah, Bobby, you talk about that. $39 trillion in debt, $5 million per minute. What hit me a few weeks ago was the Wall Street Journal came out with an article, Tim, that we spent $25 billion in Iran, and we're not done.
2: Yeah, we're still there.
1: And our government has one source of income. Is this one of the many reasons that every single person most likely walks in here into this office, you're having conversations about, hey, let's pay some taxes now? I mean, is that why?
0: Yeah, I mean, yeah. All of those reasons are why, right?
1: Right.
0: $25 million and $1 billion in Iran. Government spending is always going to be a problem. I don't think that's ever going to go away at this point. The amount of debt that we've racked up is a problem. We know we're at low tax rates right now. Why would you not want to pay things off when they're cheap?
1: Yeah.
0: Right? That's where this all really comes back down to is this an opportune time to pay down some of those taxes that you owed Uncle Sam? I mean, on occasion we talk about getting out of debt, right? We've had that conversation before. It's nice to go into retirement with no debt. Your 401k has debt.
1: Yeah. Oh, absolutely.
0: It's debt to Uncle Sam. And the sad part is you don't even know what the interest rate is.
1: No, you have no idea.
0: And so right now we know it's cheap. We know it's on sale. Get it paid off. Tell them to go away and enjoy things.
1: And Bobby, we have some strategies that we can use for folks on these Roth conversions where they can actually get some bonus money up front as well to help offset some of those taxes.
2: Yeah, we're big fans of fixed indexed annuities. You know, where it makes sense. That's right now our primary income generation tool. Well, the cool thing about these, a lot of insurance companies now are given pretty sizable bonuses.
1: Yeah.
2: Just for signing the contract.
0: Yep.
2: It's free money. And so again, if you can use some of that free money in a fixed indexed annuity to pay the taxes, you know, sometimes it makes sense to go ahead and put it in a fixed indexed annuity, take the bonus, and use the bonus to pay the tax liability.
1: Yeah, then all you're doing is creating an income in the future as well.
2: Yeah, a tax-free income if you do the Roth conversion. And more insurance companies are allowing these contracts to be converted to Roth IRAs.
0: That's right.
2: Which is, you know, it's a super cool planning tool.
1: So, Bobby, just for like a minute here, I wrote something down. If you are younger, one of the best gifts you can give yourself for the future is a Roth IRA. Why are more young people not taking advantage of that? Even if their 401k offers it, they're not taking advantage of that.
2: Yeah, I think they just don't know. And it's really attractive to go into a pre-tax account and get the tax deduction now.
0: Yeah.
2: But listen, if you're young, right, you're probably not at your peak earning years. So you're going to have more income in the future. You're going to pay higher taxes.
1: Right.
2: You know, go ahead and put yourself a tax-free bucket together now. When taxes are cheap, your earnings not as high because 15, 20 years from now, I hope you're making a whole bunch of money. Tax rates are probably going to be higher.
1: Sure.
2: It may make sense to move back to pre-tax at that point.
0: That's right.
2: Who knows? We don't know what they're going to look like. But right now, just start socking money away. Go ahead and pay the taxes now, right?
1: Yeah.
2: As cheap as they're ever going to be.
1: I love that. Tim, you got anything?
0: The difference in the paycheck will be negligible. Go do it.
1: Make some sacrifices.
0: The single best advice I can give to anybody under the age of 40 right now.
1: Mm-hmm. Absolutely. All right. Our final big discussion, we're just going to do a back and forth here. What does a successful retirement plan actually include? Tim, I'll let you go first.
0: Income plan. Got to have an income plan. That is number one. You want to take this pile of cash that you've built up throughout your career, and you want to turn it into an income stream so that you can go enjoy and do the things that you want to do.
1: I love that. Income is the outcome, Bobby. You said that. Give me another one, Bobby.
2: Yeah, we're beating a dead horse now, but taxes, right? You've got to be thinking about taxes. Is that income stream going to be taxable? If so, how does it affect the other income streams you have? Social Security, Medicare premiums. You got to make sure you're doing it in a tax efficient
1: way. Good deal. So income planning, tax planning. Tim, give me another one.
0: Healthcare planning, age 65. You got to get on Medicare. above and beyond that, you got to have the conversation about long-term care. I can't believe we didn't talk about long-term care.
1: But 70% of us are going to need some type of long-term care.
0: Yeah, go get it. You don't need traditional long-term care. We've got tons of other options out there for it.
1: I love that. Bobby, I got two more in my mind. Give me another one.
2: Yeah, I'd say risk management.
1: Okay.
2: Right. You've been saving in your 401ks and your IRAs your entire working career. You're probably taking a little too much risk as you approach retirement. So if you're even thinking about having that conversation, 55, 60 plus, you need to sit down with somebody who knows what they're talking about and can look, you know, kind of behind the curtain and see how much risk you're taking with your investments in those buckets.
1: One thing Tim's father used to say to us all the time, and when he was basically teaching me how to do this business is you're going from the accumulation phase to the preservation phase. Yeah. Take advantage of those gains and let's preserve some of those gains. And he was 100% right. Tim, one more.
0: Legacy planning.
1: Okay.
0: I hear everything from, I want to make sure that my kids get as much of this money as they can. They deserve it. To,
1: I want my last check to bounce.
0: They're doing well. I did everything else I can. Let my last check bounce, right? It doesn't matter whether you want your last check to bounce or you want to leave a bunch of money to your kids and grandkids. Or if you don't even have kids and you want to leave this money to a charity, there are tax planning tools that you can do now to help optimize your situation, their situation, the charities, their organization. There's so many ways to handle this.
2: I always like to say, I think you, your kids, or your charity can spend it a lot better than Uncle Sam can.
1: There you go. I like that. Guys, listen. You may be asking yourself after listening to the show today, am I actually ready to retire? We do have a cool quiz that you can go take. GIAquiz.com. GIAquiz.com. Take that quiz.
0: 7 minutes.
1: Take it. 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
0: Do that.
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5: 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The information contained herein does not constitute an offer to sell any securities or represent an express or implied opinion or endorsement of any specific investment opportunity, offering, or issuer. Any discussion of performance or returns is not indicative of future results. Any discussions of specific strategies are for informational purposes only and have been provided to help determine whether they may be appropriate for your specific situation. If applicable, the primary goal is converting retirement assets into a Roth IRA is to reduce the future tax liability on the distributions you take in retirement or on the distributions of your beneficiaries. Each individual investor's situation is different, and any ideas provided may not be appropriate for your particular circumstances. Comments regarding a particular client's experience may or may not be the same as another client's experience and is not an indication that any client or prospective client will experience the same or a higher level of future success or performance. Foundations only transacts business in those jurisdictions where it's properly registered or is excluded or exempted from registration requirements. Registration as an investment advisor is not an endorsement of the firm by securities regulators and does not mean the advisor has achieved a specific level of skill or ability. Nothing herein constitutes a recommendation that any security, portfolio, or securities or investment strategy is suitable for any specific person. 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
9: Americans injured. I'm Pam Husso, Fox News. American forces have reportedly been hurt in Kuwait after an Iranian strike. Fox's Madeline Rivera has the details.
10: Bloomberg reports at least five Americans were hurt after Iran launched a ballistic missile towards a Kuwaiti airbase earlier this week. The missile was intercepted by Kuwaiti forces, but falling debris reportedly hit the Ali al-Salem airbase. Per Bloomberg, two MQ-9 Reaper drones were also seriously damaged in the incident. Meantime, a White House official telling Fox President Trump will only make a deal that is good for America and satisfies his red lines. Iran can never possess a nuclear weapon. The president has maintained his key asks, which not only includes preventing Iran from obtaining a nuclear weapon, he also demanded unrestricted shipping traffic in the Strait of Hormuz.
9: War Secretary Pete Hegseth has warned that military action is still on the table if a deal cannot be reached. President Trump is scrapping plans for a big overhaul at the Kennedy Center following a judge's ruling.
11: President Trump says he has no interest in overseeing a major renovation of the Kennedy Center unless he is free to bring the institution back physically, financially, and artistically. In a social media post, the president says his administration will now return control of the performing arts venue back to Congress. The move follows a ruling by a federal judge in D.C. ordering President Trump's name to be removed from the Kennedy Center's facade, finding the center's board did not have the authority to unilaterally change the name. The judge also put on hold plans to close the center for 2 years during renovations. At the White House, Jared Halpern, Fox News.
9: Another federal judge has temporarily halted a weaponization fund to compensate people who claim to be targets of political investigations. 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
12: 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Just click listen, then swipe right and hear the latest news updates on your time. 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Download it now.
9: His doctor says he's fit to serve. The results of President Trump's recent physical are in. Fox's Deborah Valentine reports.
16: The White House has released a memorandum detailing President Donald Trump's May 26 physical at Walter Reed Medical Center in Bethesda, Maryland. It indicates President Trump remains in excellent health, demonstrating strong cardiac, pulmonary, neurological, and overall physical function. It also says the president's cognitive function is within normal limits, with the president scoring 30 out of 30 on the Montreal Cognitive Assessment. The memo also indicates the swelling of President Trump's legs has improved and that bruises on his hands are benign. President Trump turns 80 years old on June 14th. Deborah Valentine, Fox News.
9: Strategic peace planning in the Indo-Pacific. Secretary of War Pete Hegseth spoke in Singapore earlier today and touted maritime partnerships with Australia and the UK.
17: Today, we're pleased to announce the first AUKUS Pillar 2 signature project, focused on fielding advanced uncrewed undersea vehicles, or UUVs. And I want to thank these two gentlemen for their leadership in ensuring we stayed on track with Pillar 2 and found something critical to all three of our countries.
9: The announcement comes as China expands its fleet in the Pacific. Secretary Hegseth promised to continue America's presence in the region. The head of the World Health Organization is on the ground in eastern Congo, where a rare strain of the Ebola virus continues to spread. The agency says more than 900 cases have been reported and more than 200 deaths are suspected. Cases also confirmed now in neighboring Uganda. This particular strain of the virus has no approved treatment or vaccine. International health workers are also dealing with a local population angry over stringent medical protocols.
18: Continuing to track flood risks for your Saturday morning as heavy rain continues to pull through the region. As we head into the afternoon, we'll start to see that backing down with lingering rain chances that will clear as we head overnight. Temperatures for your Saturday will make it to the upper 70s and low 80s, with temperatures dropping to the low 60s overnight. From the WVLT First Alert Weather Center, I'm meteorologist Megan Desmal.
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2: 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It's me, Eric Ainge, your host. Today, ladies and gentlemen, we're going to ask the most uncomfortable question of the year. If your current financial advisor's chair were empty tomorrow morning, would you walk in this afternoon and hire him? Not would you keep him? Different question. Would you hire him today, knowing what you know now, with everything else available to you? Most people, if they're being honest with themselves, would not. And yet they keep them anyway. That is what we're calling the inertia hire. And before we leave this opening with me talking, because, well, I like to do that, segment one is the invisible bill. What inertia actually costs you year after year, even when nothing visible is happening on your statement. Segment two, the interview they can't pass. The questions any honest advisor should be able to answer cold and why most of them cannot. Segment three, the Tuesday that never comes. What you actually do about this, this week, not someday. Three angles, one umbrella question. If the seat were empty, would you hire him today? Again, it's me, Eric Ainge, former UTQB, host of the Eric Ainge Show on The Animal. And let's bring with you the starting lineup. To my right is Jerry Goodman in the red gloves. Jerry's a certified financial planner with 43 years in the business. 43 years. He's been doing this longer than I've been alive.
4: I think it's actually 44 now, Dad.
2: It's got to be getting close.
22: It's a rounding error.
2: You've been doing this a long time. He has seen every market cycle, every rate environment, every panic, and every euphoria. One of the steadiest hands you'll ever meet. He runs the in-house investment management at the firm with Jared Hubbard, which means when we talk on the show about how money is being managed, we're talking about the guys right there. Jerry Goodman, Jared Hubbard, 2 feet from us right now in the flesh. Next to Jerry in the blue gloves is Megan Hubbard, Jerry's daughter. Megan was a first grade teacher at CAK before she came over to the firm. She has a master's degree in curriculum and instruction. She actually knows how to teach humans. Well, she's around us, so we know that, which is a much rarer skill in financial services than you would think. Megan translates jargon into plain English, and she helps us do it all day long, and she's helping you listen right now. And then to my left, my beautiful wife in the white gloves, Susan Ainge. Susan is currently studying her Series 7. She brings the perspective of somebody who was where most of you are sitting 6 months ago, fresh, asking the questions you would actually ask and not afraid to ask them on air. Welcome, team.
4: Thanks, Eric. And so this actually is the show where I'm going to tell you what I would have asked my own family advisor, my own financial advisor, if my dad had actually not been my financial advisor. Okay. So when you frame this as an interview question for your advisor, I would say, would I hire him today fresh? It is a completely different question than should I keep him, right? So if you're thinking about your advisor, I would think to yourself and ask yourself this question, would I hire him today fresh? Not should I keep him?
22: Well, and that's the trick about all this, isn't it? Eric mentioned inertia, and that's really the most underrated, let's call it underrated force in personal finance. You know, I've seen people stay with the same advisor relationship for 15, 20, 25 years, you know, for one reason. It's not because the advisor was good, you know, because changing it just kind of required some effort. You know, this human brain, it hates doing effort, okay? That is not a personal failing. It's just basically how we're wired.
23: I want to come at this as the person who has not been in the industry for 40 years, because I think most listeners are where I am. When you're young and you don't know anything, the interview is just, do I like this person? You sign the paperwork because the guy seems nice, and then the 10 years go by, and you have never once gone back and asked yourself if you would hire him again.
2: And that is a central problem of this whole show that we're doing today. Most people hired their advisor without an interview at all. They were referred by a friend, or it was their parents' guy, right? Or someone at church they played golf with. It was a handshake. A handshake is fine for a barbecue, guys. It's not how you select the person managing the savings of your entire life. And I never would have done that when I was, you know, picking a football coach. So why don't we go with a football analogy? Because, you know, that's what I'm going to do. Head coaches in the NFL get fired all the time, guys. But offensive coordinators, the number of times a head coach keeps the same OC for years past their expiration date is staggering. And it's almost always for the same reason. Firing the OC means admitting you hired the wrong guy. So the head coach keeps him because that's his guy. And they made that decision. And the offense stays mediocre for another season and another until the head coach gets fired himself.
4: And that's what's happening in millions of households with financial advisors right now. The relationship is the offensive coordinator. The household is the team. Nobody is willing to make the call. Meanwhile, your retirement is the playoff window, and it does not stay open forever.
22: I've heard this for years. You know, I should have done this years ago, probably 400 times in the 43 years I've been in this industry, okay? Every time somebody finally moves over to us, they say that, okay? Compounding works on the advisor decisions too. And the cost of staying grows every year you stay. You know, this is not a guilt trip, folks. This is just the mathematics of it.
23: And what surprised me, watching this from inside the office for 6 months, the thing that holds people back is not the math. It is the imagined awkwardness of the conversation. But nobody actually has to have that conversation. The new firm handles the transfer paperwork. You sign once. That is the whole switch.
2: Which is the perfect bridge into the actual numbers. Because if we're going to ask the listener to interrogate their current advisor, we have to be willing to be interrogated ourselves. Through December 31st, 2025, here is what the team performance looked like compared to the Dow Jones.
22: So last year through 2025, our track record was 36.3% on average versus the Dow at 13%. Three-year average, 19.3% versus the Dow at 13.2. Five-year average, 13.3 versus the Dow at 9.4. And over an even longer period, 7 years, the average return for these 198 clients, 16.7% versus the Dow at 10.1. Oh, and here's our favorite part. Past performance is no guarantee of future results, and these returns can vary based upon the investment objectives and the tolerance of risk for each of these investors. Now, that language exists. Basically, the law requires it because it's actually true as well. And these numbers are also true.
2: Yeah, it's like, hey, not a guarantee, but we're kind of killing it. And the gap between those two columns, guys, that's the conversation we're having. Most listeners don't realize the numbers come from selectivity, not luck. At the moment, we have about 95 stocks at 1% each in-house, selectively.
22: The biggest mistake that the average mutual fund is going to make is what we would call diversification, okay?
2: No.
22: If you have 15 funds and I have maybe 400 or 500 stocks in each one, you have 4,000 or 5,000 stocks spread over all these different companies. You basically own the entire world. You have an expensive index that's basically charging you for the privilege of being mediocre to getting average returns. The irony is that most clients think they're being responsible. You know, they're so diversified, though, they can't possibly outperform the market because they're just an average of the entire market. And they're basically paying for that process as well.
4: And the numbers are public. That's the part the listeners need to actually hear, okay? So you can go to our website, theorganizedinvestor.com. The last four digits of the client account numbers are published as well. So anyone can verify their own returns against what we say on the radio. We're showing the homework, okay? Most firms would not dream of publishing what we actually publish on our site.
2: One of the many reasons we're different. And that brings me to the framing of this whole first segment. I'm calling it the invisible bill. So Susan, set it up for us because you came from the listener side just 6 months ago.
23: The reason inertia is so expensive is that it does not feel like spending. You do not write a check every year that says fee for staying with the wrong advisor. There is no line item. That cost is invisible. It is the gap between what you got and what you could have gotten. Invisible costs are the most expensive kind because nothing on your monthly statement ever makes you flinch. A bad cell phone plan, though, you would switch in a week because the bill comes in and you see it. A bad advisor relationship you stay in for 20 years because the bill never comes. It just lives inside the gap.
2: And the size of that gap, the actual dollar amount of the invisible bill, is what the firm's 2% improvement message is about. So I'm going to say it for you right here. The firm's stated goal is to improve client performance by at least 2% annually versus a comparable benchmark or prior advisor. 2% improvement per year on a $1 million portfolio compounded over 20 years is roughly $485,000 additional dollars. $485,000. That's a beach house. That's two college educations. That's the difference between retiring at 63 and retiring at 70.
22: And the 2% comes from basically four particular places. Listeners, write these down if you want to. Number one, lower advisory fees than virtually any financial advisor you're going to find. Our fee structure versus what you're probably typically paying the big wirehouse is probably about a quarter of a point less. Number two, we have lower cost because we avoid mutual funds per se. Okay, no expense ratios, no 12b1 marketing fees, no internal trading costs all piled on top of that. Number three, less diversification by investing in actual common stocks, not mutual funds. At the moment, we have about 95 carefully selected stocks with about 1% each versus thousands of individual indirect holdings if you were in mutual funds. And that's what we call diversification, and we've talked about many times. And then number four, we're much more selective in our stock selection. We use a lot of high-quality dividend growth stocks off of the DSIP list through Wells Fargo's research. And we also look for fear situations which happen in the market. We call those bargain opportunities. We had COVID in 2020, the banking crisis of 2023. Tariffs last year in 2025 made a ton of money off that. This year we have the AI disruption sell-off. We have the Iran conflict going on. That's where this 2% compounds up to $485,000 year after year quietly. You know, while the inertia hire is basically busy doing nothing with your account, where they're just, they have you in a bunch of mutual funds, they don't do much with it, and that's why you're getting mediocre returns. Those four sources is where that invisible bill is coming from that you're paying that you may not even realize. They're also the reasons that they don't have to stay invisible anymore because we're bringing them up and letting you see them.
4: And there's no headline that ever says, you just lost $485,000 to your advisor.
2: You said, what?
4: Exactly. That's the worst part of an invisible bill. It's invisible. A bad cell phone plan, you cancel it in a week, right? You see it on the paper. A bad advisor relationship, you stay for 20 years and you don't even know that it's bad.
2: All right, hold that thought because we need to take a beat and we need to talk about something the firm does every single month in person. For listeners who have never been, we run a free workshop every month, and it might be the lowest pressure way to actually evaluate all this for yourself. And I think you should come see us and hang out with us. Megan?
4: Yeah, let me share a little bit about the Organized Investor Workshop that we hold every month at Chesapeake's on Parkside Drive in Knoxville. And that's happening at 6 o'clock at each of those. It includes a full meal, some adult beverages, if that's your thing. It is not a sales floor. It is not a steakhouse cruise pitch. It is an actual workshop meant for educational purposes. I wouldn't be participating if it wasn't because I am the teacher in the group. You walk away with our 60-page workbook. We walk through the approach, the strategy, and the math you have been hearing this hour. And one lucky attendee is going to leave with a football that Eric has signed, including a tee.
2: The crowd goes wild.
4: Does. Exactly. You can reserve your seat at theorganizedinvestor.com or you can call us and leave us a message on our reservation line at 865-415-2058.
22: And again, this is not an annuity pitch. It's the nicest steakhouse in town, okay? It's educational. Some people come back maybe several times before they ever pick up the phone and really want to sit down and talk to us. And that's fine. Actually, that's exactly how it should work. We want you to understand what we offer, and you'd be comfortable if you want to have a discussion with us.
2: I think you guys should RSVP and come. And while we're on the in-person side, let me plant a quick flag on something we will come back to in detail in segment two. The firm has something I genuinely think is the best deal in financial services anywhere, and it costs the listener absolutely nothing. It is a complete set of estate planning documents, real documents, completely free. And here's what most listeners do not realize about the offer. You don't have to be a client and you don't have to come to the workshop, although we just told you we want you to come. We do. You don't have to come to the office, although it's a great environment. It's a great time. You don't have to. It's a 5-minute phone call, though. That's it. If estate planning has been on your someday list for a decade, then this show is your sign.
23: And just to keep listeners anchored on the offer before Jerry walks the full thing in segment two, it is free. It is a 5-minute phone call. No client status required, no workshop attendance required, no office visit required, nothing.
2: All right, back to the central thought experiment. You do not have to fire your advisor today, right? You don't have to feel stressed out. What I'm asking is for you to do the interview that you didn't do the first time. Pull out your statement, go to theorganizedinvestor.com and compare. And here's where I want to talk directly to you listening right now. You compare phone plans, guys. You compare car insurance. You compare grocery prices at two different stores. You compare coffee shop item 10 miles from your house. You compare everything. Everything. What are you waiting for comparing this? Pull out your statement tonight. This is all the homework is. Pull out, go to our website, and check it.
23: 6 months ago, I was a listener, and the hardest part of that question is not answering it. It is letting yourself ask it honestly. Most people protect themselves from the answer because then they would have to do something. But not asking, it costs you the same money as asking it and ignoring the answer. So you might as well just ask.
22: I'll tell you what most people are actually scared about when they imagine doing this. It's the conversation. It's the paperwork. The, what if I'm wrong? You know, it's not that it's that hard, okay? The paperwork is basically just one signature. The conversation you do not have to have, they handle the transfer, okay? And what if I am wrong? The public numbers exist precisely so you don't have to take them at their faith.
4: And here's the teacher in me. That is the same dynamic that holds students back from speaking up in class oftentimes. They imagine the embarrassment will be much worse than the real thing. Same here, honestly. I think we mostly do this as humans. The fear of the conversation is always bigger than the conversation itself every single time. Meanwhile, the invisible bill just keeps compounding.
2: And that is exactly where we will leave segment one, guys. It's the invisible bill, and the cost is real. Roughly $485,000 of additional value over 20 years on a $1 million account. And we try to do that in the four ways we've been telling you guys. It's lower fees, avoiding mutual funds completely, less diversification with more selectivity, right? You can't see a lot of this on your statement, which is the whole problem. That's what we're talking about. All right, so when we come back in segment two, the interview they can't pass. The questions any honest advancer should answer cold, should know, and why most cannot. Don't go anywhere. 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
0: 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Eric, his wife Susan, Megan Hubbard, and Jerry Goodman are all affiliated with Tennessee Wealth Management and Prospera Financial Services in Dallas.
2: And we're back to the Organized Investor Show, brought to you by Tennessee Wealth Management. Guys, right here on News Talk 98.7, it's me, Eric Ainge, and if you just joined us a little bit late, what we're doing, we are running through a thought experiment all hour. If your current advisor's chair were empty tomorrow, would you walk in today and would you hire them? Not keep them, would you hire them? It's the inertia hire. Segment one, we walk through the invisible bill. The $485,000 cost of staying that never shows up on a statement. This segment, we're going to give you the actual interview, the questions any honest advisor should be able to answer right off the top of their head. Quick reintroductions, Jerry Goodman, certified financial planner for 43 years, runs the in-house management, finance the money right there with Jared at Tennessee Wealth Management. Megan Hubbard, Jerry's daughter, former teacher, master's in curriculum and instruction, and my wife, Susan, 6 months in the office, currently studying for her Series 7, giving us that fresh perspective. And then, of course, me, the QB, the sports guy, and the one that's in the host chair, I might add. You know, I am in the host chair, guys.
1: Yeah, we can see that.
2: Yeah.
4: That doesn't necessarily mean you're the host of this show.
2: But I said it.
4: Just kidding. You can be the host.
2: But I said it.
4: I guess since you're sitting in the chair, we'll let you be the host.
2: Thanks, Megan.
4: All right. Well, since you're the host, I am going to go first now.
2: Yeah, it's fine. You're up.
4: Okay, perfect. So question one, and this is the one nobody asks. What is your investment process in your own words in 2 minutes or less without reaching for a brochure, okay? You would be amazed how many advisors cannot answer that question without a deck. If they cannot articulate what they personally do, not what their firm does, that is the answer, because the brochure is marketing. Marketing is not management.
22: I could probably answer that little question for us in about 15.2 seconds, as any advisor should be able to. Currently, we've got about 95 individual stocks in-house invested in about 1% each in all of these companies. We use dividend growth stocks as a core, and we also basically can quickly move into some what we call bargain opportunities as they pop up, like COVID, the banking crisis, the tariff scare last year. Right now, we're in the middle of an AI software sell-off. This is where we basically, how we manage money for clients. This is why we have this extremely good performance over the last 7 years and why our clients have basically been able to materially improve their financial future. Now, if your advisor needs 20 minutes and a deck from a PowerPoint to explain all that, you're not paying for management, folks. You're basically paying for marketing.
4: That was more than 15.2 seconds, but I'll let it slide. It was less than 20 minutes.
22: It was a long elevator ride, Megan.
4: Okay.
23: Question two, and this one is mine, because as somebody studying for the Series 7 right now, I just learned how this actually works. How do you get paid? Not what's the fee. Anybody can quote the fee. How are you actually compensated? Are you paid more if I buy this product versus that one? Are you paid more if you put me in an annuity versus an index fund? Because if the answer is yes, we have a built-in problem before we have even started.
2: And this is where the firm has to be transparent about itself. Our team is a percentage fee firm. That's how we get paid. The fee scales with the assets. When your account grows, we make more. When it shrinks, we make less. There's no kickback for sticking you in a certain product. They do not have a commission on an annuity. They do not get paid by a fund company. That structure exists for a reason, Jerry.
22: Exactly. And listeners, the right question is not, is your fee high or low? The right question is really, what behavior is your fee paying for? Think about that for a minute, okay? Within the percentage fee world, which is what we are in as well, there's a huge gap between actively managing money and basically collecting a fee to drop you into some sort of model portfolio. Now, a model portfolio means somebody at corporate has built five buckets, and you're going to get dropped in one of those. Same fee, entirely different work.
2: And let me name something specific here, because the firm has been historically too polite about this one. The biggest version of same fee, totally different work in the industry, it has a name. It's called a mutual fund advisory account. Jerry, can you walk people through what that actually is?
22: Happy to. So a mutual fund advisory account is a brokerage account where the client pays an advisory fee on top of holding mutual funds within that account. Okay. Typically, maybe 1.5% advisory fee on top of the fees that are buried inside of those underlying funds. So that can include things like 12b-1 expenses, internal trading costs, all of that. So there's really several layers of fees inside of the account, the advisory fee, as well as the internal cost of the funds itself. So the client's basically paying for advice on top of paying the mutual fund company to do something that resembles the same job. And the hidden 12b-1 fees, they're basically buried in the prospectus that no one's going to see. Every December, the client can get hit with a capital gain distribution for the trades that the fund made that the clients really didn't have any knowledge of. The client is a passenger in this little trip. They're not the driver. And the advisory fee compounds against that client every single year, whether the fund performs or not. You know, that is the structure that most listeners are actually in right now, and they have no idea.
4: And it sounds really technical, but the takeaway for listeners is really simple. If you are in a mutual fund advisory account, you are paying somebody an advisory fee on top of holdings that already charge you an internal fee. There are two layers here, sometimes maybe even three. So check your statement for the words advisory fee plus mutual fund tickers, okay? If both of those are present, you have it. Most clients I've met do not know that this is what they have signed up for.
23: Question three, and this is the one I think nobody asks, but everybody should. Show me your numbers, not the firm's composite returns from a glossy brochure, your actual client returns over the last 1, 3, 5, 7 years against a real benchmark. 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
2: 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Through 12/31/2025, 1 year was 36.3% versus the Dow at 13. The 7 year average, 16.7% versus the Dow at 10.1. Again, past performance is no guarantee of future results. Returns vary by account. Yeah. Okay. Most firms in the industry will not show you their performance. Most will not even show you a benchmark comparison. Hi, that's what we're doing here. Try this experiment next week. Ask your current advisor for his 5 year number versus the Dow in writing and watch their face change.
22: You know, and the reason these numbers hold up so well that we talked about in segment one is called selectivity. It's not luck, okay? The four sources of the 2%. And just to keep the listener anchored, that 2% compounds roughly to $485,000 over 20 years for a $1 million portfolio. So those four sources of this 2% improvement, let's say, lower fees, avoiding mutual funds and those costs, being less diversified, in other words, not being so overly diversified, you're going to get just average returns, and being more selective. Those are the four things that basically work year after year after year. And this mutual fund advisory account that we're talking about here, that fights every one of them, okay? It adds to fees. It locks you into funds. It over-diversifies you. And it strips away any kind of selectivity, okay? It's just basically the same engine running in reverse.
4: Question four. So flexibility. Can your advisor make a move tomorrow morning if the market hands them an opportunity? Or do they have to call a committee? Do they have to file paperwork? Do they need to wait 2 weeks? And then everybody else has already moved. My dad can give the real example from this year that speaks to this exact scenario with the AI software sell-off.
22: So earlier this year, and really over the last year, it's just kind of taken place, AI software stocks have really gotten clobbered. You know, it's not really the chip names, it's the software companies. You know, the market panic over this product release from China that scared a lot of people that AI software was going to basically be commoditized. You know, and within a week, several names who had done really, really very well had dropped about 20%. Did we panic? No. We're actually looking at these underlying businesses and realized they haven't changed. The narrative has not. And we basically started moving money into these really underpriced stocks, things that had gone down significantly. Now, you can't make a change like that if you're buried inside of a bunch of mutual funds that has you allocated over 4,000 or 5,000 companies. It's impossible.
23: And Jerry, I want to ask the dumb question because somebody listening is thinking it. Why didn't you panic? The headlines were everywhere. Most people in your seat would have at least trimmed. Why didn't you?
22: Because we'd done our work on this, all these underlying companies before the news hits, okay? We were ready for this. And when you've done the work, news doesn't really shake you. News shakes the people who haven't, you know, done the work and basically have to react in real time. So by the time the AR software company was really out there on every channel, we'd already basically knew what was going to happen. We knew how we wanted to position ourselves. That is what selectivity inside of fear looks like.
2: And let me bring in the Iran conflict example, too, because it ran the other direction simultaneously. When it

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1: You know, the thing we do for free that you have to have. And then we're going to come back to the interview. Megan, run the workshop again, because the workshop is the lowest pressure version of the interview that we're describing all hour.
2: So the Organized Investor Workshop is something we hold at Chesapeake's on Parkside Drive in Knoxville at 6 p.m. And we do this monthly. 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And again, that's free. And the same estate planning offer that we are about to walk through. Also, you can get potentially a signed football. There's one up for grabs for one lucky attendee.
1: It'll say Jerry Goodman, former All-American.
2: Signed by Eric.
3: Back by popular demand.
2: Dad definitely did not play football. He was a Boy Scout. I guess you could sign for that reason.
3: Do a good deed daily, man.
2: Okay. 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This is not a sales pitch wrapped in a steak. That would be really tough anyways. Yeah. Some people have come to these workshops and they have never actually sat down with us to talk about their situations, and that's fine too. But they do walk away smarter from the workshops, and that's, you know, one of our goals here. We also would love to help you with your personal situation if you would like to have a meeting with us after the workshop.
1: Well, and speaking of that exact statement, Megan, now the estate planning piece, right? And this segment is where it lives in detail. I'm going to tee it up, let Jerry walk listeners through it, because Jerry, you're the guy that we actually want people to call. So the full explanation, Jerry, set hut.
3: So listeners, 75% of you listen to this right now, at this moment, on this time, on this radio show, or wherever you happen to be listening, either has not done anything on their estate planning, or what they have is out of date, okay? 75% of you. So we have this unlimited annual subscription through an online partner we have called Trust and Will. We pay a lot of money for this. It runs for an entire year. And again, it's similar to a company like, let's say, LegalZoom.com. Now, with that unlimited subscription, we can provide you a complete set of estate planning documents. Again, free of charge, without any cost, any obligation. Now, that package includes the following: a durable power of attorney, which seems pretty exciting, doesn't it? Healthcare power of attorney, advanced healthcare directive, and you can get either a will or a revocable living trust, whichever kind of fits your situation. Now, this covers the listener and their spouse, or if a significant other, if you have one of those laying around. It's valid in all 50 states. And we would say this is appropriate for probably 95% of everybody that walks in the door. Now, the 5% that has a, let's say, a complicated situation, they've got a second marriage, a blended family, special needs child, you know, business interests, things like that. For that particular person, that 5%, we probably want to have a chat and see if maybe working with a flat fee attorney might be a better fit for your situation. But to get started, you need to call me or Jared. We need to have a brief phone call to make sure that you're in the 95%. And if you are, and most people do end up in that group, we're going to send you a link. And from that point in time, you know, you're going to get, that's where you can get started. So if you have a simple situation that doesn't need an attorney, we're going to send you the link. You know, you can do it yourself. We can give you a little bit of help. We can give you a whole lot of help. All of this completely free of charge. And you can actually come to our office and do this in one trip if you want to. That's, how cool would that be, Eric?
1: I think they should.
3: So what does this actually cost the listener? We keep saying this, harping on this. We say this forever. People will say it's free. And they'll say, well, how much does it really cost? It's free, folks. If you want to go to a local attorney, it would probably cost you several thousand dollars, maybe a bunch of thousands of dollars. We've helped people with this for 25 years, folks. 25 years. We've never received a dime of compensation from any of this, okay? Not any of this. Not in 25 years. We don't make a penny off any of this.
1: And let me drop the golden line that I think lands hardest with this week's theme of inertia and estate planning. The day you need it, you can't get it. If you have, you know, something bad happen, if you have a stroke tomorrow morning, let's say, you can't sign a healthcare directive tomorrow afternoon. If you pass away unexpectedly, your family cannot draft a will at the funeral. Estate planning is one financial decision that has a hard deadline you do not get to see in advance. So call Jerry, please, 865-415-2070. Again, Jerry at 865-415-2070.
2: And just to anchor what Dad said about the mechanics one more time, you do not have to be a client of ours, okay? You do not have to attend the workshop, although we would love to have you, and you don't have to come into the office.

0: us. We would love to see you there too, though, if you would like to come in and chat with us. The 5-minute phone call, that just gets you started, okay? And most listeners don't realize that. It's the most important part of the offer, really.
1: And coming from somebody who was on the listener side 6 months ago, that is the part that surprised me the most. There is no qualifying. There is no, well, only if you sign with us. There is no upsell at the end. You can take the documents and just walk. And the firm has done this for 25 years and never been compensated once.
2: Back to the interview. We've talked about process, compensation, numbers, flexibility. All right, next question. What happens when you, the advisor, are wrong? Do you tell me? Right? Because every advisor is wrong at some point. The good ones tell you. The mediocre ones do not.
3: And I'm going to be the first one to say, we've been wrong sometimes. We don't like to admit it, but we will. Anybody managing 95 stocks for years on end is going to have positions that are not always going to work. The question is, what happens after that? Do we move on? Do we like double down on the thesis that is already broken? Or do we admit this to the client? You know, this is a test for a real advisor. Not whether you're right all the time, but whether they tell you when they're not.
2: And you can frame this as a football analogy, too. Anybody interested? Well, I'm going to do it anyway. And this is the second one for the hour. All right. Long-term contracts in the league, in the NFL, right? Team gives a coach 5-year extension at year 2. They lock themselves in. Year 3, things go sideways. Year 4, everybody knows it's not working. But the contract is the contract. They can't admit they were wrong without writing a check. Here comes the buyout, right? So they let the whole season burn. That is what a lot of advisor relationships actually look like. You signed up, you feel locked in, you'd rather burn another season than admit it's not working, or even have, or maybe it's just, I don't want to have the conversation, right? Or whatever it is. Except in your case, the contract is psychological. There's no actual penalty for switching.
3: Eric, quick question. Why does schools always seem to do that? Like a year or two into
2: it? When I get an answer to that, I'll let you know.
3: Oh, okay. I thought
2: no, it makes no sense.
3: I thought everybody knew it.
2: We're afraid they're going to take our coach. But no one's even after their coach. You didn't have to do that. Okay. Why'd you do that?
3: Just curious. Thank you.
1: And the next question is the one I think most listeners never ask. Who is actually managing my money? Not what firm is on the letterhead, a specific name, a specific human being. At most large brokerages, the answer is a model portfolio designed by people who you will never meet, and they don't know your name. At this firm, the answer is two specific names, Jerry and Jared. You can call them. They will pick up.
3: And that really matters more than you think. At a lot of these large firms, the advisor that your statement says is yours on your statement, they don't pick individual stocks for you. He sells you a model built by somebody in Manhattan or Boston who you've never heard of, okay? They're being measured on how much they sell, not on how it's performing for you. That is not a knock on them as an advisor, as people, okay? A lot of them are good people in a system pointed the wrong way. The system rewards the sale, not the outcome.
0: And what I think every listener should ask, what happens to my account if you retire or change firms or go on an extended leave? At a lot of large brokerages, the advisor you sit down with on day one is not the advisor managing your account on day 3000. Advisors move firms, they retire, the client gets handed off, often without a heads up. Here at Tennessee Wealth Management, Jerry, my dad, and Jared, my husband, they run the management. They are the management. There's only two of them. They aren't going anywhere, okay?
1: And one more, a teacher's question. Will you explain it to me until I understand it? Or will you talk down to me? There is a tone some advisors take with women, younger clients, with anybody they assume just won't get it. You will know it when you hear it. And if you hear it, that itself is the answer.
2: And that is the interview. It's process, compensation, numbers, flexibility, honesty about mistakes, the actual person managing your money, succession, tone. Now, what are you waiting for? Why are you not going to ask your advisors these questions? Most investors know their current advisor cannot pass the interview cold. If you're not going to confront them about all of this, what's the one excuse you'd want me to read on air? Seriously, tell me one. Tell me one I should read. But, you know, what's the real reason you are giving your advisor a pass all the time? And that is where we're going to leave segment 2. It's the interview that they can't pass. When we come back in segment 3, it is the Tuesday that never comes. What do you do about all this? This week, not someday, not after the holidays, this week. Check it out because we're coming back. 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
2: 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It's me, Eric Ainge, and we are in the final segment of The Inertia Hire. The premise: if your advisor's chair were empty, would you walk in today and would you hire them? Most would not, and yet they keep them. Segment one was the invisible bill, what it costs you to stay, but you never see those costs. Segment two was the interview they can't pass, the questions most advisors cannot answer cold. Segment three, here comes, is the Tuesday that never comes. Because that quiet Tuesday afternoon you're looking for, where you finally have time to evaluate your finances, it doesn't exist. The work has to be done in the middle of chaotic life. Quick re-intros: Jerry Goodman, certified financial planner for 43 years and runs the in-house management, deciding what to do, when to do it. Megan Hubbard, that's Jerry's daughter, former teacher, my wife Susan. 6 months ago, she's just, you know, listening, hanging out. Now she's studying for a Series 7 on the team. Susan, you're going to go first in this segment because the Tuesday angle is yours. Again, this is me, Eric Ainge, former QB and host of The Eric Ainge Show on The Sports Animal as well. Susan.
1: I want to talk about this from the side that I know best. 6 months ago, if you had told me to switch advisors, I would have given you the same list of excuses everybody else gives. I don't know how it works. I don't have time. I'll deal with it after the holidays, after tax season, once the kids are in college, once my parents are settled. And listeners, the next clean window in your life, it's not coming. There is never going to be a quiet Tuesday afternoon when nothing is happening and you finally have time to evaluate your finances. That Tuesday just doesn't exist. The work has to be done in the middle of life. It always has been. Anybody who has ever made a real change in their life made it during a busy season, because every season is busy. And the actual time investment, it's tiny. A 20-minute phone call, a read of the statement you already get every month. That is the homework. The hard part is making the call. Once you make it, the rest is just straightforward.
0: Let me give you a story from last month because, well, it's fresh. So a couple actually came into our office. They had had the same advisor for 22 years. We pulled up their statements. There were 11 mutual funds inside an advisory account. And that is the mutual fund advisory account structure that my dad walked through in segment two, where there are two layers of fees. It's the works, right? So 5-year return, about 6% in a market that did substantially better. They were paying around 1.4% advisory fee on top of fund fees they didn't know they were even paying. We didn't sell them anything that day. We just walked through what they had.
3: So 2 weeks later, they called basically and they started the transfer to us. And the husband said the line that everybody seems to say. They said, "I should have done this 15 years ago." That exact line, I've heard this year after year after year, hundreds of times in many different forms. "I should have done this 15 years ago. And I wish I'd called sooner. I knew something was off." No one's ever come to the office and said the opposite of that. They said, "Gee, I really wish I'd waited longer to do this." I mean, that it never happens. The regret, it's always one directional. And in 43 years of this, no person's ever told me they regretted moving, ever.
1: And the answer for that pattern is make the call together. That takes the conflict off the table. You're not arguing about firing anybody. You're asking the interview question Eric gave you in the first segment. If the seat were empty, would we hire him today? I want to add something from the Series 7 studying side, because I am living it right now. When you go through the licensing material, you start to see how many ways an account can be structured and how many fee layers can be hidden inside something that looks like one product on a statement. A line item that says managed account, it can hide a separate account fee, a fund expense ratio, a 12B1, and a trading cost, all stacked. Before I started studying, I would have looked at the statement and seen one number. I would have nodded. Now I know what to look for. And that is what we are trying to give listeners, not the license, but the same set of eyes. The interview question Eric keeps asking is the listener version of the same checklist I am being tested on.
2: Quick numbers anchor before we go further, because segment three is about practical action. Through 12/31/2025, so for the entire year of 2025, 1 year, 36.3% versus the Dow at 13. 7 year average at Tennessee Wealth Management was 16.7% versus 10.1%. Again, yeah, past performance is no guarantee of future results, and returns vary by account. And at a quick callback for that 2% improvement goal for our clients, when you compound 2% improvement on $1 million, it's an additional $485,000 over 20 years. And it can come from four sources, right? This is what we do. Lower fees, avoiding mutual funds, less diversification, more selectivity. Same engine, same math every year, boom. And if I could, I'm going to throw one of these, one of my footballs in here, one of my football analogies. Susan teed it up for me so perfectly. It's like teams don't draft a quarterback because they have a good feeling about him at a barbecue. They put him in a room. They ask him 3 or 4 hours of questions. They watch how he handles the questions that he doesn't know are coming. They have a process. They have a scouting report. They have the combine, all the film, all the game film to go to. Now imagine the head coach standing up in the war room and saying, let's just take last year's quarterback again. Didn't really love him. But starting over is hard, right? That's a fireable offense in the NFL. If your finances, it's exactly what most households are doing every year, though. Last year's advisor, again. We didn't love him, but we'll just keep him because, you know, starting over can be hard.
3: The difference is, in the kitchen, nobody is there to fire you for it. You have to be the GM, the head coach, the player, okay? You have to do the interview yourself. And when listeners, they do that interview, here's what we see happen. About half of them realize that the current advisor is fine, and they could, but they'll still come over because there's a real difference that still adds up over a 20-year period. The other half realize the current advisor really has been doing them a real disservice for the whole time. Either way, the interview is the right thing to do.
0: Let me give you a story from last month because, well, it's fresh. So a couple actually came into our office. They had had the same advisor for 22 years. We pulled up their statements. There were 11 mutual funds inside an advisory account. And that is the mutual fund advisory account structure that my dad walked through in segment 2, where there are 2 layers of fees. It's the works, right? So 5-year return, about 6% in a market that did substantially better. They were paying around 1.4% advisory fee on top of fund fees. They didn't know they were even paying. We didn't sell them anything that day. We just walked through what they had.
3: So 2 weeks later, they called basically and they started the transfer to us. And the husband said the line that everybody seems to say. They said, I should have done this 15 years ago. That exact line, I've heard this year after year after year, hundreds of times in many different forms. I should have done this 15 years ago. And I wish I'd called sooner. I knew something was off. No one's ever come to the office and said the opposite of that. They said, gee, I really wish I'd waited longer to do this. I mean, that it never happens. The regret, it's always one directional. And in 43 years of this, no person's ever told me they regretted moving, ever.
2: 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First, the workshop, guys. The workshop, because it's the lowest pressure version of the interview Susan and Jerry just described. Susan, you've sat at the events. Tell us what you've seen.
1: 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Some people come several times before they ever sit down with us. Some never do, and that's fine too. 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
3: You know, worst case, you get dinner. Best case, you get an answer to a question that you've been carrying around for years. But we're not pitching anything during dinner. We're there to answer questions, to educate you, to kind of explain what we're about, how we might can help you. That is the workshop every single month.
2: And the third estate planning comment of the four, the reinforce, right? Because we promised 3 touches and this is touch number 3. Jerry walked the full summary in segment 2. I'm going to take this one because it's really the what are you waiting for moment. All right. So I'm going to keep it short. Guys, it's free. It's a 5-minute phone call to Jerry or Jared to make sure that working with Trust and Will is the good option for you. You don't have to be a client. You don't have to come to the workshop. You don't even have to come in the office, period. And on behalf of every spouse and every kid out there who would be left holding the bag if something happened tomorrow, again, guys, what are you waiting for? You wouldn't wait this long to fix a leaky roof. Your family's your roof. And the day you need it, guys, you can't get it. So please, please, please, please call Jerry at 865-415-2070. It's a 5-minute call. You're not signing anything. You are confirming that you're in that 95% that doesn't need to work with a local attorney, and they'll send the link right to you. It's the single kindest thing you can do for the people that you love the most.
0: And that is a reinforce I cannot top. So I am not going to even try. Listener, make the call this week, not someday, this week. Eric, bring it home.
2: 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Look at the published performance. Look at the verifications, the last 4 digits of the client account numbers, and confirm for yourself that it's real. It is. This takes 10 minutes. You've already spent more time than that on like lunch today and what you're going to do, you know, talking about a meeting to plan, to take another meeting, to go do something else. So just please do that. Step 3, ask yourself the interview question. If the seat for your advisor were empty, would you hire them today? If the answer is yes, that's great. You did the interview, you confirmed your hire, you're going to sleep better. If the answer is no, here's what we do. We pick up the phone and call Jerry, 865-415-2070. Talk to him. He does his ask anything in 20 minutes call. No pressure, no paperwork. Just the interview you didn't do the first time. And by the way, you're going to love Jerry.
1: And from the listener side, 6 months ago, the work was nothing compared to what I built up in my head. The hardest part was making the first call. After that, it was easy. The myth that you have to like get your affairs in order before you make the call is the same trap that keeps people away from the dentist. The dentist would rather see you with a cavity than not see you at all. Same here. So just call us. The first 24 hours after the call, that is the only stretch that feels hard. After that, nothing about the process is heavy. You do not have to know your account numbers. You don't have to bring your statements. You don't even have to have a number in your head. You just have to be willing to spend 20 minutes asking the questions you have been carrying around for years.
3: And one for the spouse who's listening too. Have the conversation tonight at dinner. Just one conversation. Not that we're firing the advisor. What will we ask if you're interviewing someone fresh? Strictly from the beginning, okay? Make a list together. You are problem solving, not arguing. The list itself will tell you whether or not you have a hire or an inertia hire.
0: I will add one piece for the kids and grown children who are listening too, okay? A lot of the calls we get start with an adult child noticing something on a parent's statement, maybe at Thanksgiving. They don't want to push. They feel like it's not their place, so nothing happens. If you're an adult child listening, you absolutely have permission to ask your parents the interview question. Not aggressively, but just, Mom, Dad, when was the last time you actually sat down with your advisor and asked him some hard questions? Sometimes the kid asking is the only push the parent needed. If you take nothing else from this hour, take the question itself. 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If the seat were empty, would you hire them today? You'll be surprised how clarifying that is. Some answers will be obvious yeses. Some won't. Pay attention to the ones that aren't. I'm not telling you to fire anybody. I'm just telling you to do the interview.
2: 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Super easy. 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
6: Waits. I'm Paul Stevens, Fox News. President Trump is looking to make a final determination on the proposed ceasefire extension with Iran. Fox's Madeline Rivera in D.C.
7: It does remain unclear at the moment whether Iran has indeed agreed to the president's key asks, and that includes Iran's commitment to never obtain a nuclear weapon. President Trump also demanded unrestricted shipping traffic in the Strait of Hormuz and the removal of mines in the waterway. And regarding Iran's highly enriched uranium, the president says the stockpile will be unearthed by the United States, which it is agreed is the only country along with China with the mechanical capability of doing so in close coordination and conjunction with the Islamic Republic of Iran, plus the International Atomic Energy Agency, and destroyed.
6: Meantime, Iran's parliament speaker to post on X saying, quote, "We do not gain concessions through talks, but through missiles." Meantime, two federal judges blocking President Trump in two different legal situations.
8: A federal judge ruled that the administration cannot move any money for the time being into the $1.8 billion weaponization fund, which is meant to pay out people who think they have been victimized by the federal government. Then a separate federal judge ruled that President Trump's name has to come off the Trump Kennedy Center, and the administration cannot move forward with planned renovations that would close the center for 2 years. And that is too much for the president. In a very long post, he concludes with this: "I have instructed the Department of Commerce to make all necessary arrangements with Congress to allow a full and complete transfer of this institution, giving them the responsibility for its operation, maintenance, and management."
6: And that's Fox's Peter Ducey at the White House. Meantime, the White House has declined so far to comment about the legal blocking of that so-called weaponization fund. 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
6: War Secretary Pete Hegseth meeting with his counterparts from Australia and the UK in Singapore, discussing the partnership and its role in the Indo-Pacific region. Hegseth pledging American commitment to the alliance.
12: The United States, as we've said from the beginning, and we think the review we undertook only strengthened this partnership, remains committed to the AUKUS partnership and is moving to, as quickly as possible, to enhance our combined submarine presence in the Pacific region.
6: And that AUKUS meeting coming as China has expanded its fleet in the Pacific. Secretary Hegseth promising to continue American presence, however, in that region. Strong winds, heavy rain expected along the New England coast. Coming up for the weekend, Fox Weather's Katie Byrne in Boston.
13: We're expecting some of that weather to impact really all of eastern Massachusetts. The wind advisory has been expanded to include all of eastern Massachusetts and Rhode Island, with wind gusts up to 55 miles per hour possible for us. For Cape Cod and Nantucket, that advisory has actually been upgraded to a high wind warning. The National Weather Service saying that rain and strong, potentially damaging winds could impact parts of southern New England throughout the day. The rain would actually be welcome news here because we have moderate to severe drought remaining for eastern Massachusetts. So far this year, Boston has received about 10 inches of rain when it would normally have seen closer to 17 and a half inches by now.
6: And the FAA is warning that airport ground stops and delays are possible. Meantime, another U.S. strike on an alleged drug boat killing three in the eastern Pacific. That coming out of the military and CENTCOM. This happening Friday on a boat accused of smuggling in that area. Three men, at least, are dead. The third attack this week, and that pushes the overall number of deaths of people involved in these alleged narco-terrorist boats to above 200. I'm Paul Stevens, and this is Fox News.
14: We're tracking widespread heavy to moderate rain through the morning and midday hours, but by the afternoon, we're starting to see that back down with lingering rain chances throughout the afternoon. As we head overnight, we'll expect those rain chances to clear. Temperatures for Saturday will be in the upper 70s and low 80s. From the WVLT First Alert Weather Center, I'm meteorologist Megan Desmal.
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16: A federal judge has temporarily blocked the DOJ's efforts to establish the $1.7 billion anti-weaponization fund. Former Attorney General Pam Bondi faced a closed-door questioning from House lawmakers over the Epstein files on Friday. A majority of the artists announced as performers for the Great American State Fair, celebrating America's 250th anniversary, have dropped out.
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20: Saturday, May 30th, 2026. I'm Jared Halpern. The Treasury Secretary is making plans to put President Trump's portrait on U.S. currency.
21: It's a very long process. There's a lot of security that goes behind those bills, so they have to make sure that they're secure. And then the denomination, $250 bill. We don't have one at the moment.
20: And the Supreme Court has just a couple more weeks to make some big decisions.
22: It seemed to be that there was a real hesitance to move in a different direction than in the way we have understood birthright citizenship for this long.
20: This is the Fox News Rundown from Washington. Open your wallet. What's inside? Maybe a Benjamin? Some Hamiltons? In my case, it's more likely a Lincoln or a few Washingtons. But soon, you could have a Donald. Treasury Secretary Scott Bessent confirmed reports this week that the administration is making plans to release a $250 bill with a portrait of President Trump to commemorate the 250th anniversary of the country's independence.
0: As Treasury Secretary, I have two mandates for U.S. currency. At present, no living person can be on U.S. currency, and the currency must say, "In God we trust." So right now, there is proposed legislation that in front of the House, in front of the Senate, to change the first requirement so that a living person, Donald J. Trump, could be on the $250 bill. So it's all in the hands of the it's all in up on Capitol Hill.
20: At a White House briefing this week, Bessent said the Treasury Department will follow the law, but must also be prepared should the law change.
0: But we prepare for everything if it gets passed, just like we were ready 6 months in advance for the one big beautiful bill for tax guidance. So we have to prepare in advance. You can't draw something up the day before.
20: That prep work has actually been going on for a few months.
21: They started to talk maybe March, grumblings about, hey, maybe we should put President Trump on a bill. So they started to hear grumblings about that from within the Treasury Department. And so now it seems they're getting ready in case the bill passes for this to happen.
20: Edward Lawrence is White House correspondent for the Fox Business Network. We spoke Friday on the White House North Lawn about the possibility of a $250 bill and Secretary Bessent's outlook for the economy amid souring sentiments from voters.
21: You know, it's not unheard of. Joe Biden is on a coin. Steve Mnuchin is on a coin. So it does happen that living people are on some sort of currency. Not, you know, the coins are commemorative, but you can still buy them.
1: But they're not legal tender.
21: Right. Yeah. So it should be interesting. It's fun to talk about whether it actually happens. You know, who knows? Congress needs to pass this law.
1: I mean, I guess we're all kind of learning how bills become bills. I mean, it seems like a pretty arduous process.
21: It's a very long process. There's a lot of security that goes behind those bills. So they have to make sure that they're secure. And then the denomination, you know, $250 bill. We don't have one at the moment. So you'd have to create a $250 bill. How big is it going to be? How do machines take it if you're going to use it in a machine?
1: Well, the ATM spit it out.
21: The ATM spit it out, exactly.
1: No, but I mean, so this is something, again, that it seemed to me that the story breaks and then there's questions about it. The point, as I saw it from the Treasury Secretary, that he wanted to reiterate is that nothing has changed. They're going to follow the law. If the law changes, they're ready to go.
21: That's exactly what they're doing. They're just preparing behind the scenes for if something changes, they will be ready to put something out. The time frame is in question. Don't know. But they're going to be ready.
1: Congress is going to take it up.
21: Exactly.
1: And the other thing that's interesting, because I think people forget Secret Service, while obviously the primary mission is protecting the president and dignitaries, they're in charge of making sure there's not counterfeit money, right? Yeah. So Secret Service would have a role. Yeah. Making sure that, like, those watermarks and everything.
21: Sure.
1: Like, I remember, the $20 bill when I was a kid, like, changed, right?
21: Right. Yeah. So, and there's security procedures that have to go. Secret Service has to look at it. The Treasury Department, they have internal police force and security folks that look at it. You don't want people counterfeiting this.
1: $250. You may think if you've, this isn't real. Yes.
21: That's really funny. You know, interesting note, too, about the Treasury Secretary being in the briefing room. So you had Marco Rubio fill in. You had the Vice President fill in. Both with presidential aspirations.
1: Sure.
21: And now you have the Treasury Secretary fill in. So maybe, you know, he discounted that rumor, which started yesterday. He discounted that rumor. But it was interesting that the only two people who have filled in so far have presidential aspirations.
1: I get the sense he is eager to go back to South Carolina.
21: afterwards.
1: Yeah,
21: I think he's enjoying being Treasury Secretary, to be honest with you. Yeah, it seems like he embraces that job, loves it.
1: There was a reason to bring him out, though, because the Treasury Department especially is facing questions about the strength of the U.S. economy right now. And you've seen the same polls that I've seen. Americans are concerned about the state of the economy. What is the state of the economy, at least in your view, as somebody who follows this every day, and the view of the Trump administration?
21: Well, and that's where we have a little divergence. The Trump administration believes that everything is fine, which it is. The fundamentals are there. There's a lot of growth, but that growth is slowing down. Inflation is picking up at the moment, and that is really really hurting people right now. And that's what the polls are based off of.
1: How much is inflation tied to the price of gasoline?
21: So gasoline moves inflation, yeah. is what happens. Yeah, it's very tied in. And it's a ripple effect. So it takes a month or a week or a month to sort of cycle through. So gas prices rise, right? A truck that takes your goods to the store, groceries or any item that you buy, then has to pay more for gas. That driver then charges the company more, or the company charges whoever moves the item more money, and that trickles through, and then the manufacturer eventually raises prices to handle the gas increases. So it's a ripple effect with this, and the reverse won't be quick. You know, the gas prices.
1: That's where I was going to ask.
21: Right.
1: Because the president has said, listen, once Iran is taken care of, things are going to fall really fast. But is that what analysts think will happen?
21: So analysts think that oil prices will drop about 40-50% almost immediately.
1: Okay.
21: Then gas prices will start to drop, but again, that ripple goes in reverse. And you know, as it doesn't cost as much to move your goods to the items to the stores, then those drivers don't have to charge as much, and then eventually prices should drop. That is a slower process than the reverse of prices rising. And that's been a frustration for Americans a long time. And in fact, that's what's left over from the Biden administration, which is what this administration is pointing out. Hey, we're stuck with these higher prices. That, you know, inflation was 9% or 9.1% is where it peaked in 2022. So the administration is saying we got stuck with this from the Biden administration. We're dealing with it now, trying to reverse it. We had a little hiccup here with the Iran thing. When that goes away, prices will go back down, or inflation will fall down, I should say, and prices should follow.
1: But consumer confidence and how people feel about the economy is even more of a lagging indicator, right?
21: Yeah,
1: so the political fallout could even be longer than the logistical process you're describing.
21: Yeah, no, that political fallout's going to be an issue for the president. His poll numbers are going in the wrong direction across the board when it comes to the economy. And people are feeling like their families are having trouble getting ahead. And in fact, if you look at the last inflation report, they are. The incomes, wages were flat, but spending went up 0.5%. So that's not a trend. It's just 1 month. But if it becomes a trend, then it shows that the inflation is outpacing wages. And that has not happened under the Trump administration. But if that does, people will be very upset. However, wait, there is a path for the president here. And the timing works out. If he sees a deal quickly with Iran, let's say June happens, gas prices start to fall. Midterm elections are coming up, and the White House is very aware of that date. So then you have gas prices start to fall. You probably see the growth policies are in place for this administration. Bringing manufacturing back, that's happening. Lowering taxes, companies are hiring with that money. They're reinvesting in the U.S. In areas that can actually help, building roads, helping the airports. That's growth policy there. So the path could be prices come down over the summer, and then you have his midterm convention that happens sometime after Labor Day, and that can launch into a midterm election. So I think that is kind of the way the White House is sort of looking at this time frame, should they be able to work out the Iran situation basically now.
1: And that's the other thing I was going to ask is, how long does it take to kind of unwind the backlog of oil, right, of freight, of all of those? I mean, because the president's talked about it, right? I mean, you have hundreds of ships just sitting there.
21: Right.
1: How long does that take to unwind? I remember COVID, it took months to kind of get everything back.
21: I've heard estimates of 7 months.
1: Wow.
21: To unwind that. However, there's not a supply shortage of oil around the globe. So,
1: and that was the difference with COVID.
21: And that's the difference.
1: There was a supply shortage.
21: And if you look at the price of oil futures, they're actually lower than they are today, which means traders believe that the price of oil will fall. So that's why you're going to start to see this big drop in oil should the Strait of Hormuz open.
1: There was another thing that the Treasury Secretary was asked about, and I was curious kind of what the tie-in is to the broader economy, and that is the rate at which Americans are borrowing, like credit card debt, things like that.
21: Yeah,
1: he kind of took a more positive view of it and dismissed, I think, what he called a gloomy view of it, or a doom gloom view of it, something to that effect.
21: Well, yeah. So clearly, when people are borrowing more, that's stress on families, and that's a problem here. But the Treasury Secretary, again, believes that once this economy rebounds into that growth policies, and at the end of last year, we were starting to see American families truly get ahead. And as that sort of growth policies take effect after the Iran operations end, this administration believes that we'll go back to families feeling much more comfortable about their situation.
1: It seems like the biggest thing that the president's trying to do to jumpstart the economy is bringing in new factories,
21: yes,
1: new companies to build factories here. Yeah. And you and I have talked about in the past that that's kind of a long-term plan.
21: Yeah.
1: Where are they in that process? The president talks a lot about this $18 trillion in investment, right, but again, that's not all like a lump sum payment, right?
21: Right. No, and I think the White House hopes that they would be farther along in this. You start with the announcement of the investment, and that happened in 2025. If you look at the official numbers from the White House website, it's $10.6 trillion is what they have in investments from companies and countries.
1: Now, is that commitments or has that already been made?
21: Those are commitments. Okay. Some of the money has flowed through, but it's mainly commitments. But again, that's where we are. We're in the construction phase of this process. So they are starting to build factories, build constructions, and then move forward. And the administration believes maybe by this summer or the end of this year, you're going to start to see those construction jobs become manufacturing jobs. Because I know that from January of 2025, President Trump came into office, manufacturing jobs are down. They've lost 77,000 jobs. But construction jobs are up 57,000 jobs in that same time frame. So that shows you have construction jobs, and then the administration believes that those will become manufacturing jobs pretty soon. In fact, the Treasury Secretary, he actually made a speech at the Reagan Institute. He's talking at the Reagan Library. And in his speech, he argues that policymakers have basically sought efficiency over resiliency. So meaning they allowed the businesses to hollow out the productive capacity of semiconductors, rare earths, medicines, and defense goods. So what that means is they supported policies that allowed jobs to go overseas, was cheaper labor overseas. Now they're reversing that through tariffs and bringing those manufacturing back. And it is working. The numbers will show it. Manufacturing is coming back for pharmaceuticals, for semiconductors. It just takes a long time to build those factories.
1: Part of that, too, is through these international trade agreements that I know the president's working on. The big one that comes to mind is the USMCA. We're in kind of a critical point for that agreement, aren't we? Or approaching a critical point of that agreement?
21: Well, the U.S. has already made reference that they're going to renegotiate
1: right.
21: that deal, right? And those negotiations started. The first talks with Mexico started in May. And the trade representative meeting with his counterpart in Mexico were working out certain areas where the USMCA could be changed. They were working in a bilateral fashion. We'll have to see what happens to the total USMCA. There is some hint, some indication that maybe the president doesn't like a trilateral agreement.
1: So you would have a separate agreement with Mexico,
21: and
1: a separate agreement with Canada,
21: yes.
1: And then Canada and Mexico would have their own agreement.
21: Well, that's up
1: but
21: to Canada and Mexico.
1: But the problem with that would be that they have to go through the United States to
21: right.
1: get those goods, right?
21: Right. So we'll have to see how this all shakes out.
1: Yeah.
21: But at the moment, the first meeting has started. First talks have started right. to renegotiate USMCA.
1: What are the deadlines we should be looking at as we kind of follow that story? Are there...
21: Those are long-term deadlines.
1: Long-term.
21: Yeah, the
1: okay.
21: first one comes up in July
1: okay.
21: when it's the official notice that we are renegotiating USMCA. So the renegotiations have started, but the official notice comes okay. in July. So this is a long process that's going to take a year.
1: Let me finish with this. We have a new Fed chair.
21: Yeah.
1: I think Scott Bessent said he had lunch with them or breakfast with them.
21: He did.
1: What's the expectation for the new Fed chair, and how soon do we get a sense of what his influence may be on the central bank?
21: Well, Secretary Bessent said he had first breakfast, and once a month it's tradition that the Treasury Secretary and the Fed chairman have breakfast together, so it's not uncommon. You know, it's very interesting. I'm hearing a number of Fed presidents speaking now, and they're talking about how they are excited about going in to talk with him. So a number of them haven't quite met him as of yet, but that first meeting when they go in to have that dialogue, they said when they close the doors, it's going to be all about the monetary policy, all about what should be best for the American people going forward with interest rates, with where we are with inflation, and where the jobs are. So I think they're down to business. Kevin Warsh knows the Federal Reserve inside and out. He was a board of governor.
1: Yeah.
21: So he knows some of those folks in the room already. So I don't think that there's going to be any strife or any conflict. The interesting part is going to be with the inflation. So if inflation
1: is... This kind of is tied to the Iran deal, isn't it?
21: If inflation, exactly.
1: Yeah.
21: If inflation is still elevated, I've heard grumblings now, they could talk about a rate increase, which is not something we want to talk about.
1: Well, that's certainly the president's not going to be
21: exactly.
1: pleased with
21: so
1: that.
21: There's certainly going to be a pause in the June meeting, and that's what they're kind of setting up. But if this inflation continues, continues on the trend, or if it becomes a trend, then we could talk about a rate increase. However, if the Iran situation is fixed, then you're back to talking about rate cuts.
1: Mm-hmm. Kevin Warsh, as chair, still only gets one vote, right?
21: Yes.
1: So is his role as chair kind of to sell his view to the other governors?
21: So his vote does have a little more weight within the room from the governors, but there are 12 votes that decide where monetary policy should go. And this is going to be very interesting, and interesting that former chairman Jay Powell is still on the board, because he is very keen on Fed independence. He's looking at the numbers. He's not
1: a
21: fan.
1: Does he get a vote?
21: He does.
1: He's one, so he's just he's a governor at this
21: point. He's not a fan of President Donald Trump.
1: Right. But he's a regular governor.
21: He's one of the 12 votes, yes. So if you want to break it down, it probably 7-5 is what you're looking at in terms of people wanting to stay and pause. And then 5 would like to see an increase. And I'm including Kevin Warsh in a possible rate cut. I mean,
1: yeah.
21: So you have 5 for a rate cut. You have 7 people that are looking at maybe a pause. So it should be very interesting, the dynamic, because if former Chairman Powell was not on that board, you might have a 6-6, which then the Fed chairman's voice has a little more weight to it.
1: Interesting.
21: So in the dynamic of the room, I've heard that the president members will sort of defer to the chairman when there's a tie. So they allow his vote, his argument, to be a little bit greater than some of the other arguments. But if you're a 7-5, he'll be voted against.
1: How long can Jay Powell stay?
21: I think 2028.
1: Okay. And
21: he has not indicated that he's going to leave. He wants to make sure that this investigation into the cost overruns of his buildings that have been renovated is over. And now we have this Inspector General report, mm-hmm. and I've heard Jeanine Pirro say that there could possibly be some charges that come out if the Inspector General finds problems. So now we're looking at waiting for these reports to finish.
1: I never envisioned the Federal Reserve becoming one of the most fascinating beats in Washington, but here we are. Edward Lawrence, appreciate the time as always.
21: Thanks, Jared.

0: love this place. I've been surfing here since I was a kid. Now, seeing my grandson out on the water, it means everything to me. Watching him and taking in the blue waves, the sea breeze, the blurry horizon.
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12: 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I'm Jeff Manosso. The Trump administration wants all federal workers to sign NDAs. That under a proposed rule from the Office of Personnel Management. All federal workers will need to agree to a non-disclosure agreement prohibiting the sharing of any non-public, confidential, or proprietary information. A draft of the regulations points to recent unauthorized disclosures of planned immigration enforcement actions and a leak about the secret military raid in Venezuela. The non-disclosure agreement, the OPM says, is intended to promote consistency across government and to protect confidential information. Federal law limits the use of NDAs in government to protect whistleblowers. The UFC venue is taking shape on the White House lawn as crews assemble a 4,000-plus seat temporary arena on the White House South Lawn, the venue for next month's UFC Freedom 250. President Trump announced plans for the first-of-its-kind event earlier this year. A large arch depicting the American flag can already be seen over the White House. The UFC event is on June 14th, Flag Day, and President Trump's 80th birthday. IndyCar is also hosting a race in Washington, D.C. in August as part of the 250th celebration. For the Fox News Rundown, I'm Jeff Manosso.

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10: Temperatures will be building into the upper 70s and low 80s with lingering rain chances in the forecast, which will clear as we head overnight. From the WVLT First Alert Weather Center, I'm meteorologist Megan Desmal.
11: I'm Chad Pergram with the Speaker's Lobby. Baseball great Cal Ripken pursued Yankees legend Lou Gehrig for years in the 1980s and 90s, finally outlasting the Iron Horse who played in 2,130 consecutive games. Ripken played in 2,632 consecutive games. Right now, GOP Maine Senator Susan Collins is kind of like Ripken years ago chasing down Gehrig. Collins boasts the longest streak of consecutive votes right now, around 10,000. It's possible that Collins could eclipse the record of the most consecutive votes cast in the Senate, set by late Democratic Wisconsin Senator William Proxmire. A grand total of 10,252 votes. Collins could top Proxmire later this year, depending on how many votes the Senate takes. Perhaps the biggest obstacle for Collins establishing the record is whether she wins re-election this fall. Collins recently missed a visit by Vice President J.D. Vance to Bangor, Maine, because the Senate was in session and she had to vote. With the Speaker's Lobby, Chad Pergram, Fox News.

0: Can President Trump end birthright citizenship with the stroke of his pen? That is one of the questions still unanswered at the U.S. Supreme Court. Justices generally issue the term's final opinions in June before a summer recess. And in recent years, the term's most contentious decisions have been saved for the end. Among the more high-profile cases, a challenge to President Trump's executive order ending automatic citizenship of children born in the U.S., the parents in the country temporarily or illegally. Cases over campaign finance, gun rights, and transgender athletes are also still unresolved at the high court. And while certainly setting legal precedent, the court's decisions on these cases could also have big political impacts ahead of the upcoming midterm elections.
1: You know, he was there that day, the first time a sitting president joined us there in the courtroom.
0: This week, Fox News Rundown host Chris Foster previewed the Supreme Court's to-do list with Fox News Chief Legal Affairs Correspondent and Fox News Sunday anchor Shannon Bream.
1: We're all craning our necks and trying to look at him, and Secret Service is warning us that we can't stand up in our seats or we're going to be dragged out of there. So it was a little bit of a circus that day. But listen, I thought the advocates on both sides of this were really fantastic. They did the best they could with the case they had in front of them. But man, plenty of skepticism. I wouldn't be surprised if the president loses this case. 7-2, 8-1 is possible. Just too many justices felt like it seemed like, at least from the bench, that they were not buying the argument coming from the administration.
2: I mean, birthright's been around. Birthright citizenship's been established since 1868, upheld by the Supreme Court in 1890.

0: 98. So what's the challenge based on?
1: Yeah, that's the problem, is because we've had an understanding of it for so long for a specific way, the interpretation of it and the statute that has basically the same wording, the court seemed very reticent to say, like, okay, all these decisions that we've made, all these times Congress could have done something different, and they didn't. And so we've had the same interpretation for so long that it just weighs in favor of that's what it was meant to be. Now, there was discussion about how the world has changed, and there were a couple of justices who said things like, listen, the founders, the framers could have never thought of birth tourism or any of these things that are now happening. And I think it was the Chief Justice who said, you know, we may have a different world, but we have the same Constitution. And so it seemed to be that there was a real hesitance to move in a different direction than in the way we have understood birthright citizenship for this long.
0: Yeah, you hear that kind of argument in other cases, too. Well, the founders couldn't have anticipated automatic weapons. They couldn't have anticipated this technology or that technology, but that's not the point.
1: Yeah, and so an uphill battle, you never know. I mean, they always, the Friday after the hearing case, take a first private vote, and then they start writing opinions. And so we don't know what's happening. Votes can flip. We know they do. But I think it would be a very optimistic position for the administration to be hopeful they could win on this one.
0: Okay, let's go on to Trump versus Slaughter. Slaughter being Rebecca Slaughter. She's this FTC commissioner the president has been trying unsuccessfully to fire, but the case isn't just about her. It's another presidential power case.
1: It seems that the Supreme Court in recent years has spent a lot of time testing the boundaries of executive power. And it's one of those things that the judicial branch does a lot of. And often they'll say, first of all, you did or didn't have the power to do this executive branch, or Congress has abdicated too much of what it's supposed to be doing over there, and they need to go solve this problem. But in this one, we've got a couple of companion cases looking at whether the president has the right to just say this person has to go from a federal agency. And you may bring up the other case, which deals with the Fed. This one has to do with the FTC and one of those agencies, about whether or not there has to be due process. Can the president just say, you're gone because you don't align with my beliefs? It's one of the big ones we're waiting on.
0: A couple cases about transgender athlete participation in girls and women's sports. There are a couple of angles here, so we'll need two different opinions.
1: We're dealing with two different state laws, West Virginia and Idaho, so there are some nuances and a little bit of differences in the cases. But essentially, it gets to this argument about whether or not states can ban trans athletes from taking part in female sports. And so this one is one that seems like it's going to lean, at least at the oral arguments, it seemed to lean in favor of the conservatives, of what is now the Trump administration's position in these states, saying, listen, we don't want to box out young women. And Title IX was designed to preserve these opportunities for biological young women. But there was a lot of arguments by the opposing counsel in a couple of these cases saying, listen, this young person in this one particular case didn't go through traditional puberty as a male, and so they're not going to have the same advantages. But there are a number of justices who weren't buying that, and they looked at a lot of research that's out there. So there was a throwing of studies back and forth. But if I had to guess right now, I would say I think it's probably going to be a win for the states.
0: Is there a bit of a clash between Title IX and equal protection?
1: It gets to this bigger conversation, too, about protection on the basis of sex. What does that mean? Because a few years ago, Justice Gorsuch took a lot of heat for authoring this opinion, the Bostock opinion, which dealt with what does sex mean in the context of employment. And in that case, the court saw that you can't discriminate on the basis of sex, did extend to transgender protections for employees. Now, there was a lot of caution by the justices, some of them, in this case, dealing with these athletes, saying it is not a direct correlation when we're talking about these athletes transitioning, that kind of thing. So it's not an exact match for the Supreme Court when it comes to employment versus these athletes.
0: This campaign finance case, another case equating campaign spending with free speech that we've had before. Republicans basically want some caps lifted.
1: On the campaign finance case, this is one of those things that could actually impact midterms and 28. So there's a close watch on it. Can parties coordinate their expenditures with their candidates? And so there's been a lot of concern for those who oppose this, saying, listen, it's just going to give donors another way to funnel money. But on the other side, folks will argue, listen, of course, parties are going to want to support their candidates. There's nothing nefarious going on here, and that distinction should be broken down.
0: You've been following the gun restriction case, the Hawaii case. It's about needing permission to carry on private property. It's basically like an opt-in, out, opt-out thing. You have to get prior permission to bring your gun into somebody's private property.
1: I'm not sure how that one is going to go, but I think it takes us back to a couple of recent decisions from the court. The Bruin case, the New York State rifle and pistol case, the Rahimi case. I mean, there's a lot there that I think the court now has to contend with, because it seems like in recent years, each time we've gotten a gun case from them, it's answered the question in part or given some guardrails about how we're to look at Second Amendment rights, but not fully answered the question. So there are a couple of gun cases they're looking at, this thing about whether you can conceal carry without specific permission in Hawaii. There's also about, you know, whether people that have some instance of drug abuse, whether they can also be allowed to have gun ownership. So, you know, it's been a while since they took a gun case, but they're back at it.
0: A federal court in Alabama, this is a new congressional map, is still illegal despite a recent Supreme Court decision. They're saying it's on a different basis. The court in Alabama is saying it's racially discriminatory. Republicans want the Supreme Court to allow the state to use it right now for some primaries that they've already delayed. Is it that the federal court is just trying to get some more clarification on that previous ruling?
1: I think that's probably what this is going to end up being. And the court should act pretty quickly. They've asked the opposing counsel to file a reply by Monday, which is when Alabama wanted an answer. I would say within a couple of days, they'll probably get it after the final filings come in. But, you know, Alabama had these maps that they got in trouble for a few years ago and were told, listen, you've done too much to disperse the black vote in Alabama. That's unconstitutional. A special master drew these new districts, which gave two majority-minority districts to Alabama. So after the Calais decision from the Supreme Court a few weeks ago, which said, man, it's going to be really tough for you to draw a district on the basis of race. It's going to be strict scrutiny. It's going to be almost impossible to do. Alabama said, okay, well, we were forced to draw these two districts on the basis of race, so we should be able to revisit that. So the Supreme Court lifted an order that was blocking Alabama from doing that and sent the case back down in light of their Calais decision. Well, that three-judge panel in Alabama said, no, these old districts were discriminatory, and we still think they were unconstitutional. So now the Supreme Court's going to have to figure this out. Where can and can't you, or they've probably figured it out. They're going to have to articulate it in a way that the states can figure out what to do when race is the issue with a particular district, because, you know, the majority opinion in Calais suggests if you're drafting districts on the basis of race, that is almost stark evidence that you're now discriminating against another race, the other races that don't benefit from that districting. So I think it's just a point of clarity, and we'll see how quickly the court moves on that.
0: President Trump has nominated three justices of the nine on the court now. Any sense he might get a fourth?
1: You know, there's been a lot of speculation and some pressure on Justices Thomas and Alito, and they've both signaled, no, we're not going anywhere this term. They've hired clerks well into future terms and have sent some signals and some statements that have made it clear they are not planning to go anywhere. I don't know that anybody else would be considering. And I mean, everybody seems in good health mentally and physically when I see them on the bench in recent weeks. And so I'd be surprised if somebody says they've decided to go. But as of now, the answer we're being told is no retirements.
0: Shannon Bream, Fox News chief legal correspondent, anchor of Fox News Sunday. Her podcast is Living the Bream. Shannon, good to talk to you. It's been a while.
1: Great to hear your voice. Have a wonderful weekend.

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10: I'm Deborah Valentine. Violent demonstrations continued Friday night at an ICE detention facility in Newark, New Jersey. Protesters were met with tear gas and mounted police. Demonstrations began after a letter surfaced detailing alleged deplorable conditions at the center, which officials deny. The NTSB expected to release further details today of Friday's fatal crash between an ENP travel bus and several vehicles, which killed five people in Virginia. Fox's Christina Coleman says Transportation Secretary Sean Duffy said the bus driver didn't speak English.
11: Duffy says this is exactly why the Trump administration is holding states accountable, enforcing rules of the road, and cracking down on drivers who cannot speak English.
10: The driver is identified as 48-year-old Jing Estong of Staten Island. 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

a look outside the Beltway. I'm Tanya J. Powers. A Michigan boarding school where Jeffrey Epstein was accused of meeting at least two of his victims makes a major decision. Interlochen Center for the Arts, the summer arts camp and boarding school Epstein attended as a teenager in 1967, previously removed his name from the lodge after his 2008 sex conviction. Now the center says its board has approved plans to tear down the building. Epstein donated more than $400,000 to the school, including half of that to build the lodge. Emotions boiled over at a Citrus County, Florida meeting where residents begged leaders to stop a massive proposed data center development. Commissioners approved a one-year freeze on rezoning applications tied to new AI data centers after the backlash. Residents worried about water use and noise opposed a proposed 800-acre development. County leaders say the pause will give them time to study possible environmental impacts. And Viking treasure buried for nearly 1,000 years has been uncovered in Norway. Treasure hunters recently spotted the first silver coins in a field and called in archaeologists. Soon, thousands of them were uncovered, many from other parts of Europe. Experts say it reveals just how far Viking trade and influence once stretched. Historians believe the treasure was buried around the year 1050 during a turbulent time in Viking history. For the Fox News Rundown, I'm Tanya J. Powers.

0: is the Fox News Rundown. Now a look at sports.
1: For the first time in 20 years and the third time in franchise history, the Carolina Hurricanes will play for the Stanley Cup. The Canes dominating Game 5 of the Eastern Conference Finals against the Montreal Canadiens on Friday. They win it 6-1 to take the series 4-1. They will face the Vegas Golden Knights in the Stanley Cup Final, which begins on Tuesday in Raleigh. In Major League Baseball, the White Sox with a 4-3 win in extras over the Tigers, but rookie sensation Munetaka Murakami suffered a right hamstring injury and can now miss several weeks of action. That's your sports on the Fox News Rundown. Tony Genualdo, Fox News.

0: love this place. I've been surfing here since I was a kid. Now, seeing my grandson out on the water, it means everything to me. Watching him and taking in the blue waves, the sea breeze, the blurry horizon.
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0: tomorrow on the Fox News Rundown from Washington. Fox News Rundown host Jessica Rosenthal speaks with Kentucky's Attorney General Russell Coleman about how states are partnering with the Trump administration to uncover and prosecute fraud in taxpayer-funded services. Until then, thanks for listening. I'm Jared Halpern from Washington.
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2: 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As AI transforms how work gets done, a new IBM CEO study finds success will depend on how quickly organizations redesign their workforce. CEOs agree people are the priority. 83% of CEOs say AI success depends more on people's adoption than the technology. But many organizations are still struggling to redesign roles, build new skills, and rethink how teams collaborate. This gap is already showing up in the workplace. CEOs say only 25% of employees are using AI as part of their jobs, even though 86% believe their workforce have the skills to collaborate with AI. Looking ahead, CEOs expect the impact on jobs to accelerate. By 2028, 29% of employees may need reskilling for different roles, while 59% will likely require upskilling to perform their current roles more effectively. The findings suggest the real challenge isn't just adopting AI, it's aligning jobs, skills, and ways of working with the speed of AI transformation. To learn more, visit ibm.com/IBV.
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1: A fragile ceasefire. I'm Pam Puso, Fox News. Several Americans are said to be hurt after an alleged Iranian strike targeting Kuwait. Fox's Jeff Paul is monitoring from Dubai.
2: That is what is being reported by Bloomberg after that missile strike on a Kuwaiti airbase. This is the same attack that CENTCOM blames Iran on and one that they call an egregious ceasefire violation. Now, that's happening shortly after U.S. forces intercepted and shot down five one-way attack drones near the Strait of Hormuz and hit a facility that was about to launch a sixth drone. The back and forth between the U.S. and Iran occurring as we wait to hear anything from the White House regarding a potential deal. The president was said to be making a final decision on that 60-day memorandum of understanding with Iran, but after a closed-door intelligence briefing yesterday, nothing so far has been announced.
1: Kuwait's Ministry of Foreign Affairs condemned the attacks on X. President Trump is scrapping plans for a big overhaul at the Kennedy Center following a judge's ruling.
3: President Trump says he has no interest in overseeing a major renovation of the Kennedy Center unless he is free to bring the institution back physically, financially, and artistically. In a social media post, the president says his administration will now return control of the performing arts venue back to Congress. The move follows a ruling by a federal judge in D.C. ordering President Trump's name to be removed from the Kennedy Center's facade, finding the center's board did not have the authority to unilaterally change the name. The judge also put on hold plans to close the center for 2 years during renovations. At the White House, Jared Halpern, Fox News.
1: Another federal judge has temporarily halted a weaponization fund to compensate people who claim to be targets of political investigations. 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
16: Temperatures will be building into the upper 70s and low 80s with lingering rain chances in the forecast, which will clear as we head overnight. From WVLT First Alert Weather Center, I'm meteorologist Megan Desmal.
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19: Well, hello, everyone. Welcome to Real Estate with Ryan. So excited to be with you on an amazing weekend. Talking our favorite topic, a little real estate, a little East Tennessee housing market. Got a great show for you. Hope you're doing well. Busy weekend. Coming off a Memorial Day break. A little vacation. Hope everybody had an amazing week. I know we did. We got a little R&R relaxation. And housing market is not stopped. Kiddos are out of school. Graduations. Summer is upon us. And then the housing market, it is peaking, moving. A lot of things going on in the housing market we'll cover. So much today. Got a great show for you covering a couple little things. I think most important, the real reason why people are still moving. Obviously, you think the housing market, the stats, what's going on. Reports last month in April that we're down 11% year over year. But that being said, still a lot of people that are moving and making that move. And so we'll talk about that. The real reason behind moving right now and the truth about affordability today. I think it's a big topic that we'll talk about. Second half, we've got a great show for our veterans. Just coming out of Memorial Day, we'll talk about if you're purchasing a home or using your VA eligibility, some things and tips that maybe you didn't know, or just remind you, get you into home ownership. VA loan is one of our best loans out there, especially for our veterans, proud veterans that have served proudly for our country. So we thank you and appreciate you guys for all you've done for our country. That's past, present, and future, okay? All right, we'll get on our show, but before we get going, as always, we got some congrats, new listings, active, sold, been busy. Congrats on a new listing out in 310 Holyfield Drive in Jacksboro, coming to the market next week, so you should see that here towards the end of the week. New listing coming up in Alcoa and Maryville, 830 Foch Street. Should be next week as well. Congrats to our great sellers over in Strawberry Plains Pike in Knoxville, 5012, under contract in just a short period of time. Great builder, 2414 Grandview Court in Kingston. Beautiful condos, by the way, out there. We only have one left. Main level, it's absolutely stunning. Waterfront views. Make sure you check that out. That was one of our last that we have pending. So our great builder there. And so we got one more that's pending and one that's active. So get it before it changes and goes. 1770 Mount Pleasant Road. Congrats, new seller and purchaser on that one. Not only did they sell their property in Knoxville, but moved out to Talbot. And super proud of them for that move. It was, you know, as everything in today's market, never anything easy, right? It was at closing. We were getting things done. And kind of segue into the housing market and in this show. You know, what is going on in the market right now? And our great sellers, the Merritts, sold theirs, purchased theirs on the same day. So I have a lot of people say, Ryan, how do you do that? How do you not only sell one day and buy the next day or the same day? And you say, we do it all the time, but the most important thing is it's never easy, right? It's never easy. And it can be stressful in today's housing market. Everything's stressful. You know, when the economy's perfect, everything's humming. But buying or selling, no matter whether the market's up or down, can be stressful. And, you know, with the challenges in the market and different things, we've had our challenges with getting their home sold and reselling it and selling it again and then finding something for them that's in the budget range that they want to be at. You know, affordability, that's what the key is. See, I'm not going to sell mine, Ryan, and then purchase the other one. So what we're seeing is the little things that come involved. And so with our Merritts that we were great sellers that were patient with us and really appreciate them. And our team did a wonderful job helping them. And I'm not just saying that, they said that as well, but it was all group, all hands-on effort to help make that a successful move. And that's what it takes in great business, life, teamwork. You know, that's why I've got my kids early on into sports and activities. I think sports teaches you a lot about teamwork and what it takes. I know it's taught me to run a business and manage multiple companies, and it's teamwork. And to sell a home in today's market, you've got to have great teamwork and a team that cares about what you're doing and moving forward. But some of the things that my title company over Genesis was talking about was it's the little things that are coming up into closings now. You know, May is here. It's officially gone. June's right around the corner. And, you know, it's the little things where the lender has documents that they can't get together and everybody's stressed and putting all the closings on one day, right? Taxes. I did a show last week. I hope you had a chance to listen to that. If you didn't have a chance to listen to it, Knox County raising the assessments, right, on your taxes. How does that affect your value? Well, all these things come into play, but now you're seeing that now. You know, the rule of thumb is, well, Orion, we're going to stay the status quo, and we're probably going to be kind of equalization rate out. But you and I both know, we've been around for a while, we're watching what's going on in the housing market, we're watching what's going on in the economy, gas prices, food, you know, all that kind of comes into play of what we're doing and how we're experiencing the consumers are if you're going to buy or sell or doing anything in today's housing market. It doesn't come just to housing, but autos, furniture, you name any kind of big purchases that are out there, people are hesitant. You know, and so some of those things that we're dealing with and causing is, guess what? Last minute assessments. The assessments have just rolled out, not just for Knox County, Sevier County, Loudoun County, a lot of different counties out here that where the assessments have now been what? Potentially changed. The appraised value is higher. And what's happening now? a lot of lenders are pumping the brakes. Ho, ho, we got to redo the assessments. We got to make sure we have the tax correct. In a lot of cases, you may not want to hear this, but the assessments that were done 2 or 3 months ago, guess what? Now are coming to due. And so now, what was already a tight budget range, you know, now we have to go back into underwriting, and we didn't factor the $200,000 assessment change on the taxes. So it's becoming more challenging. And so then the lenders are having to go, just happened today in the morning, literally 8 o'clock at night, got an email and said, hey, well, we weren't aware of the taxes, and we have to go back through underwriting, and the computer didn't approve it, but don't worry, we're going to try to have to go through a manual. And so they were able to get it done, but that is the state of our economy right now and where we're at and how to navigate that. So all these things are coming on top of where interest rates, wars, and different things that we're facing. So, you know, it's never easy out there. That's why 100%, if you're thinking about buying or selling, you got to team up with the right team. I think we're a good choice, but there's a lot of great colleagues that I work with out there. A lot of great teamwork. Find a great agent that you can work for. We'd love to interview for the job, but that can walk you through this process, because we talk about it. It's never easy. It's always can be stressful. And having a great team on your side makes the difference. Let's talk a little bit about the real reason why people are moving now. We'll talk about affordability in the second half, but why people are moving. Waiting doesn't usually fix the decision that you're going to make or why. You know, so many people in the housing market today want to sell, but they're not going to sell for a combination of reasons. That conversation I was having today is affordability comes into play. Buyers are on the fence on a lot of different moves and a lot of different options. There'd be so many more homes on the market and inventory, but the challenge is this. Go in the housing market in that range between $400,000 and $800,000. I'm going to sell my home, Ryan, but where am I going to go? You know, I need some more land. I need some more space. We're in Hardin Valley. My wife wants some land. Does anybody know where there's some land for sale? Maybe some acreage you want to sell us? We'll definitely buy it. Depends the price, of course, right? Smart buyer, right? It depends on the price. But land, acreage, getting out of HOA, having an opportunity to maybe relocate to a certain school district, all these things come into play. But when you go out there and look at the replacement cost of what it costs, a lot of people say, I just can't afford it. It doesn't make sense for me to leave my home here of 25 to 3,000 square foot and only increase maybe the same or less to have lesser backyard, right? And then I'm paying $200,000 more for the sales price. So on top of rates being 6 and some change. So all those things come into affordability. But keep in mind at the same time, just because rates are up doesn't mean that people aren't moving. The National Association of Realtors show 1 in 5 buyers said they would make a home purchase no matter what the market. The typical cycle is every 5 to 7 years. So if you ever see lenders and they have that 5 to 7 year adjustable, why do you think that is? Is the bank being kind to you? No. They know because most people are going to sell within 5 to 7 years. Now, some people sell a home a couple times in their lifetime, but in 5 or 7 years, people change. You got more kids, need more space, job relocation. These things come into play. The typical 2 years, 22.5 million people experience big life changes every 2 years. And that's hard to deal with. But some of that leads to divorces, marriages, deaths, some kind of trauma, and then some births, you know. And so, you know, life does not stand still. A lot of people are getting new jobs, relocating for good things. A lot of people are coming to our area. Families downsize only in retirement, and they want to live in a different neighborhood. So waiting is very hard for a lot of people. And we're already telling everybody as we're segueing to the second half, but sometimes you just can't wait. It doesn't make sense. You always have that option to refi later. We'll be right back with the second half, Real Estate with Ryan. Stay tuned.
8: I'm Ryan Coleman, your Tennessee realtor. I'm thrilled to share a remarkable story of the home selling success that truly embodies the essence of what we do.
10: Hi, I'm Bob from my wife, Becky. We'd like to take a few minutes just to share some experience that we've had with the house being sold by Ryan Coleman.
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10: I agree, yes. We had 16 showings, and I'm just thankful we got to meet Ryan and experience this experience that just went great.
11: Yeah, it was a wonderful experience from beginning to end. He laid out a great marketing plan for us. He kept to the marketing plan. We had asked specifically that he be there for every showing, and that was something he said he absolutely would do, and he did it. And so we were really, really pleased with the outcome. We could not have been happier.
10: And every time we've used realtors in the past, and it seemed like it took a while to get a response back, but now with the text marketing and the emailing, he's right on the spot. 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Not that we didn't had bad experience, but I think this was one of the best.
11: Yeah, and we've recommended him to several of our friends already and plan to do that in the future.
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4: Hey, I'm Robert. 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Been looking for a place for several months. 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I'm a first-time buyer, so didn't really know what to expect going in. But when it comes time to sell, I definitely know who I'm going to call. 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
19: All right, we're back at it. Second half, Real Estate with Ryan. I mean, we're firing quick on a weekend. I hope you're enjoying your weekend. And thank you for staying tuned. If you're tuning in for the first time, my name is Ryan Coleman, owner, founder of Hometown Realty, and we do this show, Real Estate with Ryan, almost going on 10 years. 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Can Facebook, X, YouTube, we're there. All your channels like iTunes and Google, we're covered there. So in case you miss it, Real Estate with Ryan, we have a good time. Follow us, like and share. We've got a great show for you. We'll try to have fun on it. Look, so on the housing market, but before we get going, you know it's Vol action. Softball, men's baseball, football is right around the corner. Let's go 60-second drum roll. We'll make it quick. All right, 60-second drum roll. A lot going on. Ladies looking hot the other day. Softball. Now they're going to be playing Texas Tech. Big time. Today, 3:30. Let's root on our Lady Vols as we're rooting them on for a championship. I can see it. You know, one of the stats that my accountant just gave me, and we were talking before going on the show, he said, Ryan, 90% that win that first game, go to the championship and win it all. Well, we're rooting big for our Lady Vols. Carla and the whole crew over there, we're counting on you guys. Men in action, East Carolina, starting that series, go and root our men on. And as always, if you watched our posts, I know we're not going to have a whole lot of movement on this and time-wise, but watch our Facebook post, our social post. We're giving our golf, giving away autographed baseballs by Landon Mack and some swag by the University of Tennessee. So make sure you like, share, and post and comment so that we can pick you to win. And we're going to do that as far as the end of the men's baseball season. So hopefully that wins with a championship for both men and women. And that is our Vol update. Hometown Realty, proud sponsor of the Vols. Go Big Orange. So getting back into our show, we're talking about inventory and moving every 2 years. We know that that comes into play, and there's a lot of things that come into play for that. Inventory has been rising for 4 years. It's not a surprise. So we know 2021, 2022, we watched that as the rates were increasing to 8%. But what is the market really doing? Will it get better? I think, you know, there's news here, and we can watch the news. We can watch who's the Fed chair, and is there a peace deal on the table? You got to watch all that, because at some point we can't control what we can control. You may ask yourself, you know, this is probably the biggest question that we probably don't cover, is can I still live where I am right now, and can I make it work? And if that answer is no, it may be worth having a conversation to see what looking like a new purchase today, despite the rates. You know, really, in this kind of market, it's where some people are pulling back. And as a buyer, you probably never had a better opportunity to have a little negotiating. The last couple of years has not been kind for our sellers. I mean, for our buyers. You know, and now there's an opportunity where the market is, you know, it's not depressed, but there's a challenge. There's a change. And real estate goes in cycles. You know, I've been doing this for going on 28 years. Hard to believe it. And the cycles come up and they go down. And unlike the stock market, the real estate market, you know, it takes cycles, 6 months to 12 months to reflect what happened last year. You know, it's not as quick. But in the buying and in the peak season, spring and summer, you can affect it the most, right? You did a survey that 31% of agents across the country are seeing homes set on the market at least 6 weeks longer than they expected. So life changes, priorities change. Families grow, kids move out, and eventually you can't wait for the rates to drop a quarter of the point, right? You got to really look at where we're at today, and does that make sense on affordability? Experts say, which I say experts say loosely, right, that they're not expecting the rates to be anywhere below 6 by the end of the year or maybe low, but who really knows, you know? But we do know that a lot of our lenders are offering opportunities to refi later. And I say refi, that doesn't mean you say, well, Ryan, oh, you refi later, you're going to pay a whole lot more closing cost. And you're right. You don't just want to refi, but you can recast a loan, you know, and get a lower rate and readjust the payment. You have to put a little bit down. Talk to your lender. That's a great question before we purchase. If I'm making a purchase with Chase or whatever the banks, you know, could be TVA, our local branch here. What's the requirement? So let's say, okay, I purchased now and it's a quarter point or a half point where I really want to be. And I've got a little money where I'm going to sell my house, but I can purchase now. Or I've got some savings that I could put in to recast it. That makes sense. You know, you're not going to have any closing costs. You found the property that you wanted. And you purchased at an opportunity where it was a buyer's opportunity that you got a little more negotiating power in the purchase, right? I'm seeing today in the market that we're seeing buyers have a home to sell. And one of the challenges in today's market is that you got a home to sell, but you're not prepared having your home to sell. And I think one of the biggest things that you can do in today's housing market, and it's, you know, it's easy to get going looking at property. And we've got a couple coming in from Michigan here, but is really starting that domino effect, you know. In today's housing market, to get the best opportunity, I want to make sure that we have our home, make sure the pricing is where we want to be. You know, if I'm out of state in Michigan, I've got a great agent in Michigan that's going to help me. I'm going to work with Ryan and their team to kind of work together. We talk about that teamwork makes a big difference in today's market. You know, I always say teamwork for the dream work, right? To make the dream work, right? But if you don't have great teamwork and you're just trying to do it on your own and you know, you're going around looking at Zillow listings. And listen, we have it as well. Buyers looking around and, oh, well, I don't have an agent. And I'm going to do it myself. And that's an opportunity. Hey, listen, it's important. But it may cost you a lot of money in the process. So team up. Get the right team to kind of help you make this move from, you know, buying and selling in this area to make it seamless, you know. The affordability factor, it's not going to change right this second. Recent volatility in the mortgage interest rates are pretty sharp contrast where we've been, and the window closes fairly early. You know, in the first quarter of this year, we saw rates drop right before the war. And if you can remember that, they were under 6%. So we saw a spike in inventory and a spike in sales. And since then, they've been going upper in the high sixes, 6-7, something like that. It's possible, but all this geopolitical plays out and it gets worked out, that we may see pressure down. But with inflation going on, it's hard to say that you've got a $100 barrel of oil and not to expect inflation. Unfortunately, that means, you know what that means, they're going to be higher bond rates, higher mortgage rates. So keep that in mind, that they were not all good, not all negative, I'm sorry. There's a lot of positive that people aren't talking about. In East Tennessee, our unemployment rate is extremely low, less than 3 or 4%. The Federal Reserve Bank of Atlanta recently talked about wages are increasing 4% per year and that the average home price is 2%. So getting into home ownership, doing that now versus waiting is key. You know, existing home sales have held steady. And so it's safe to say that, as I was telling a client today, you know, the $400,000 house is not dropping to $350,000. It's just not, especially here in the Knoxville housing market. So keep that in mind when you're making that decision. If there's anything in the world we can do for you, and it's an easy call, easy number, just reach out to us. Let's talk about our veterans coming out of Memorial Day, what you've done for our country, so important, and all your sacrifice. Let's talk about using your VA loan, whether you're past or present. 49% of home ownership is out there in reach. And a lot of our veterans are not educated, or people are not helping our veterans where they need to be helped. So we do a lot of VA loans. We've helped a lot of veterans in the past. Just the key things to talk about before we get out of here is that a couple years ago, I think I probably have one of the largest VA loans in Tennessee on record. It was $2.5-3 million in that range. And President Trump changed the guidelines on the sales price. It used to be VA loans were restricted to, in this area, $600,000 to $800,000, but now there really is no limit. You know, the positives of a VA loan in today's market is you don't have to put any money down. And so that's an opportunity now, that savings of no 10 or 20% down. VA has lower closing costs. So a lot of different incentives or junk fees or fees that the lenders are charging, you won't have to pay with a VA loan. You know, your monthly PMI cost, you know, a lot of loans, even FHA now, you put 20% down, they're going to still keep the PMI. Well, you pay your PMI at the end of top of the loan with VA, so that may be some benefits. It's not in your monthly payment, okay? Just remember on your VA that your housing eligibility and your allowance for substance can count for you. 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I hope you've enjoyed the show. Always love spending time with you. 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
0: Hello, everybody, and welcome to this edition of Tennessee Wildcast. Hey, we're glad you're tuning in. Thanks for watching. Thanks for listening. Awesome show lined up for you today, and we are on location at Bass Pro Shops right here outside of Sevier.

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1: And meet these folks. I can't believe we haven't had Roy on the show before today. Roy Smith, Captain Roy Smith, he's a boating incident investigator for the agency now, and he's come up through the ranks and has had a great career and does a great job in his role now, and I look forward to having him on today. And then we got Mr. Harrison Strickland with us today from TVA. So he is the program manager for public safety around DAM. So we're going to have a good conversation here.
2: This is the young and talented Roy Smith.
3: You got it out before I could.
1: Roy, before we jump into the topic today, let's dive into a little bit about you. Since you've never been on the show before, tell folks a little bit about what you do on a day-to-day basis and a little bit about how you got into this field.
3: Yeah, absolutely. So I've been with the agency for 22 years. I started as a wildlife officer years ago in upper northeast Tennessee in Johnson County, and kind of bounced around and landed in Knoxville. And I became a boating officer in Knoxville, in the Knoxville area, and boating just kind of became the trajectory of my career. When you're in that Knoxville district, that boating officer position, there's lots and lots of water around Knoxville. We got tons of TVA reservoirs in that area. And so spent most of my career doing boating safety things. Boater Ed was a big part of my career, boating incident investigation. And so from there, became a sergeant in that same district, in the Knoxville district, and was in that role for 12, 13 years. And then I've been in this role now for about four. So this role is, when we have boating incidents, which really crashes, we have boat wrecks, we respond to those, we investigate those, we do the reporting and the investigation of those crashes. And I have four counterparts. So technically I have a statewide assignment, but I do have four counterparts in the state. So generally I stay in East Tennessee and work those lakes on the plateau east.
1: Well, we very much appreciate the work you do. I know it's a tough job sometimes.
3: Can be.
1: You never know what you're coming up on as far as an accident, you know, and yeah, fatalities and things like that. So appreciate the work that you put in and the comfort you bring to these families that you encounter.
3: Yeah, I appreciate that.
1: Well, Harrison, tell us about yourself. What you do for TVA and that kind of thing.
4: Yeah, so I started with Tennessee Valley Authority back in 2018 as an intern while I was making my way through college. Went to Chattanooga State Community College. Go Tigers. Nobody says that except me.
2: Go Tigers.
4: But, go Tigers. Tigers, baby.
2: And,
4: so I started as an intern doing a lot of like AutoCAD drafting, some, documentation support and stuff like that, supporting inspections, kind of just like got involved to kind of a jack of all trades, kind of started getting my fingers into everything that DAM Safety does for TVA. And, this opportunity came about in January of last year, threw my name in the hat for public safety around dams. And so here I am. And so kind of what, kind of day in and day out, what we do in the public safety around dams program is, first and foremost, we collaborate with our, agency partners like PWRA, the Army Corps of Engineers, local EMAs and first responders on incidents that occur around the dams. But then also we look at implementing projects like new signage or replacing, upgrading warning systems at the dams. So that way the public that TVA invites to recreate around these reservoirs and around these dams have, the adequate means to know when they might be recreating in a potentially hazardous area.
1: Sure, yeah.
4: And so, public outreach is a big part of it too. So we were at Bassmaster Classic. You guys were there as well. Just talking to people, encouraging people to be safe out on the water and just sharing about kind of what TVA does, how we started and, what we're here for.
1: Yeah. Awesome. Well, when you're not working, what are you doing?
4: So, I'm a family man. Man, I've got, so my wife and I, we've been married for about 6.5 years. And then we just had, about 9 months ago, we had our first child, our daughter.
1: Awesome.
4: And so we just love hanging out at the house, going out on walks and just, spending time together. So, when I'm not hanging out with family, if I've got some downtime, I'll hop on like a video game or something like that. I love me some Xbox. Mm-hmm. And then, get into fire.

0: arms just a little bit. I like, collecting and, all that good stuff. So.
1: Oh, cool.
2: Awesome. Yeah.
1: That's fun. We'll get you an outdoors game for that Xbox. We'll get you out there hunting and fishing.
0: Yeah. Sounds good, man. Sounds good.
3: No game wardens involved. No regulations. You just kill them all and stomp the nest.
0: Yeah, that's right.
3: Roy, you got a wonderful family, brother. I went to college with you. Yeah. I'm going to say this is probably one of the most well-respected men in the agency, and I ain't kidding when I say that. And you've been a blessing and an honor to me. We shared faith a lot with one another. I've shared things with him. He shared things with me that I probably hadn't told anyone else. Yeah. I trust this guy with a lot. So, man, thank you for coming. You're a real blessing to me. But tell us about your family real quick.
1: Yeah.
3: You got a beautiful family.
0: Man, I appreciate that, Matt. That means a lot to me. And same goes, man. I mean, we do. We lean on each other a lot. It's funny, you know, Matt and I'll phone will ring. Every time I talk to Matt, I feel a little uplifted, a little better, even if we're both wallowing something bad at the moment, I come away feeling better.
1: You know? I can agree with that.
0: We all need those people, you know, somebody who we can kind of come to and be transparent and open. So I appreciate that, man.
3: Sir.
0: I've been very blessed. I've got a wife. We've been married almost 20 years now. It's crazy to think about. On one hand, I don't feel old enough to be married 20 years, but then my knees tell a different story. We've been married almost 20 years, got four kids. And man, they keep me hopping. I've got my two oldest girls. They're ballerinas. I never thought I'd be a dance dad. You know, some of the worlds they've drugged me into is I go to the ballet and I watch them up there dancing. Man, I get a little misty eyed. You know, it's amazing. It's unbelievable to watch. I feel very fortunate to even just be a part of their world sometimes, you know, and then.
1: Yeah.
0: Got a son. He's a big hunter and fisherman. Anytime we can get outside and turkey hunt, deer hunt, trout fish, we do all the things. We're in our kayaks just a couple days ago and almost got blown off the river by a storm. Check the weather forecast, y'all. When you get out there, it was one of those situations and it's kind of a good teaching moment here. And for me, it was a good reminder. One of those situations where we had a few minutes. A couple hours, you know, and the Clinch River's right across the ridge from my house. And I said, Titus, let's grab the kayaks and go fish for a little while. And I didn't check the weather forecast. And we got on the river, and luckily we paddled upstream, not down, or we'd have been stuck. We got on the river, and some of those storms started rolling in. We got off in time, but just a good reminder, you know, check even, you know, me. I've been doing this a long time, and I put those safety messages out, but just kind of be aware of your surroundings, know what's going on. And then we got a six-year-old, the youngest, and she's a maniac. She rules the roost and gives us all orders, and, you know, we've ruined her. We've all spoiled her, that's right. So, very, very, very blessed, very fortunate. To be surrounded by good people and good family.
3: Outstanding.
1: Yep. That's awesome. Well, let's dive in. And first, I thought, let's touch on that partnership that we have with each other here, with TWRA and TVA, and the work that we've done just in recent times here with the dam safety stuff. So, Roy, would you introduce that to the folks if they haven't seen that video?
0: Yeah.
1: Kind of what we did and how we've worked together to keep that message rolling.
0: Yeah, it's been, it's been such a great partnership. Harrison and his whole group have just been so accommodating. A couple years ago, actually it started with Betsy Woods years ago.
1: Yeah.
0: She had the idea. We had a few incidents around a couple dams in particular, Pickwick and Fort Loudoun really were the two that were causing some real issues, some real public safety concerns. And there's some unique things to those particular dams that can cause those concerns. But, you know, Betsy floated this idea of let's create a really good public safety message where we put some boats in harm's way and send them into those spillways on the dams. And so that kind of got kicked around. It took a few years to happen, but when it finally landed on the right desks at TVA, they were all, you know, we're all pulling in the same direction. They said, absolutely, we want to keep people safe, and how can we help? And the access that they gave us to those dams, it was kind of, you know, it blew my mind. I was like, I can't believe y'all are letting us here, you know, and it was safe. Their dam safety folks followed us around and looked over our shoulder the whole time to keep us safe because we're a bunch of knuckleheads that don't know anything about dams, you know. We're leaning over rails and hanging on stuff that we don't need to
1: hang
0: on.
1: Cameras off of rails.
0: Yeah. Yep.
4: That's right.
0: So those folks were really good about staying right there with us. Hey, y'all can do this. Hey, maybe don't do that. Maybe you'll get a better shot here. And so we could not have done that, that video that we did without their help, and not just their help, but their expertise, their encouragement, all the things that came with making that happen. It was a huge project that required a lot of collaboration. And then the follow-up with that, that boat, the one particular boat that, yeah. that went over Pickwick, Harrison has taken that and his folks have made a really good, display of that thing. And so it's kind of, it's traveling the state now, where we get more eyes on that video. And, you know, Harrison mentioned something as he's talking about the signage and the lights and all the things that they do. That's important and necessary, but the message that comes with that is maybe more vital, because so many times we've had folks that, you mentioned kind of being there for people after a bad boating sure, incident. Yeah. And so that's part of my job, is to not just deliver the report, not just deliver the bad news, sit down there, sit with those people and be with them in that moment, help them through that moment. And you're also gathering a little information there. You're being a person who's empathetic, and you're leaning on those people and letting them lean on you. But it's also important, the things they're telling you in that moment are important too. And so a lot of times what we've heard in these issues around dams is, man, we just didn't know. We saw the lights. We heard the sirens, but we didn't know how dangerous it was.
1: Yeah.
0: And so the message that Harrison and his group are helping us deliver to these folks is, look, when you see those lights, when you hear those sirens, this is what they mean, and this is why. This is what can happen if you don't heed that warning.
2: That's right.
0: And so they're helping us deliver that message in a way that we've tried and have done so in some, but having that partnership has been a huge deal. And I think what they're doing and what we're collaborating with, we may never see it. We may never hear somebody say, hey, I almost got in a bad situation. I left because of something Harrison said or something I heard you say. Yeah. We may never hear that, but I'm confident it's going to save lives.
1: Yeah. No doubt. No doubt. Yeah, for sure. Harrison, tell us a little bit about how you've taken that boat. The video is out there on YouTube. You can go watch that, but you've also shared that video at different events like Bassmaster and things like that, but you've carried that boat around and helped educate folks. Tell us how that's going and what y'all been doing with that.
2: Yeah, so we had a great opportunity at the Bassmaster Classic that was here in Knoxville, not too far away from here, at the convention center. And so we displayed that boat there and, you know, added a big old sign on there that kind of catches people's attention. Says, hey, kind of find out what happened, scan the QR code and all that. And so we got a pretty good bite on number of people scanning that QR code and watching the video. And, you know, you were talking about people like not knowing about the hazard and all that, you wouldn't believe how many people came by our booth and would just get stopped by looking at that boat and looking at the video, because we set up a monitor and all that that's playing that video on a loop constantly the whole time. And you wouldn't believe the number of people that stop and just stare, and they're like a deer in the headlights just looking like, oh my gosh, I would have never thought that that could happen.
1: Yeah.
2: You know, one thing when you were talking, Roy, earlier that made me think of is the complacency factor, you know, with a lot of these dams. So a lot of these dams, TVA's got dams that are over 100 years old, you know, across six different states. And so there's generations of families that have fished and recreated around these dams.
0: That dam's just part of their life. They don't see it as something dangerous.
2: That's right. Yeah. That's right. Oh, that's just the old, you know, dam. It's always been there. That's the good fishing spot, right?
1: Yeah, right.
2: And so it builds up this complacency factor in people, unknowingly building up this complacency factor where people have always fished around it, haven't seen anything personally happen, or they're just not aware of the incidents that are occurring near dams that may be in a different part of the valley. And so one of the things we're trying to do with the crushed boat that we've got from TWRA, we're just trying to pull that around and just educate people and tell people, hey, actually, you know, this is actually a really hazardous zone to fish in or recreate around. Hey, you need to pay attention to those lights and those sirens, because this is what they mean. And we've gotten a lot of really good response out of the public when we've started engaging with them. You know, you'd be surprised how many people that you encounter at these events that had some connection to an incident that has occurred, and they come up and they just say, man, just thank you for what you guys are doing. You know, this is the voice that's not as loud. You know, you get all these brands that talk about, you know, the biggest, baddest boat, the biggest, baddest engine and all that kind of stuff. And that's what people are hearing. And you pair that with the complacency factor, you know, that's where you start.
3: It ain't going to happen to me is what everyone thinks.
2: Exactly. Yeah. Exactly. It starts that mentality of, oh, it'll never happen to me because I've got all the equipment, because I know, you know, I know what's going to happen or what has happened. And so yeah, we've had great success, and we're just grateful for the partnership that we have with TWRA.
1: Yeah. That's awesome.
3: I don't want to divert too much yet, but it won't happen to me thing, and you're saying, you know, that it does because we get complacent. Roy, without getting too specific, do you want to break down those numbers for people right now?
0: Yeah, so what we're looking at here on the screen is just the numbers of fatal boating incidents that we've had thus far in the state, and the numbers are high right now. We're at 9, and that's for this time of year. You know, summer has just kind of gotten rolling, and we're really just now at the beginning of, you know, Tennessee. We're a year long boating state, but we do have, you know, traditionally Memorial Day kind of sort of kicks off the boating holiday or the boating season. So we're just now really getting into that. So 9 at this juncture or this time of the year is a high number.
3: Yeah.
0: And one thing we're seeing some commonality in these numbers. A lot of fishermen and a lot of older fishermen who were by themselves.
3: Yes, sir.
0: And so, we just encourage people again to kind of think about those things. And, you know, we don't want this to be we're afraid of the water. We're afraid of fish. We want people to recreate and have fun. That's what we do. That's our thing, but we want you to do it safely and just be aware of some of the dangers that come with that and prepare for those and think about those. Because again, you know, part of that is sitting with those families, and that's a tough thing to have to go knock on somebody's door and tell them their loved one's not coming home. And our goal is to prevent those. You know, one is too many, and we're at 9 and just now getting rolling. So, with the boating season. So we really want folks to be aware of some of those risks that are involved when you go out there, and whether you're fishing or recreational boating or whatever, you do have a responsibility to kind of take care of some of those and pay attention and know what's going on and be cognizant of those things.
1: Well, and looking, I think for the most part, looking at this list of names, many of these weren't wearing a life jacket.
0: Correct.
1: I think so. Yeah. It just goes to show it may not have worked, may not have helped, but there's a good possibility it would have.
0: Absolutely.
1: So I think that's one message we need to make sure people are hearing.
0: And I've, you know, again, been doing this for 22 years. I've seen a lot of tragic things. I've seen a lot of, unfortunately, I've been a part of or around incidents where a lot of folks have lost their lives. And in that 22 years and all those literally hundreds of incidents, I've only ever seen one person. I've only personally worked one drowning where they had a life jacket on. Now, that doesn't mean that's the only one that's ever been in the state. There's others.
1: Sure.
0: There's not many. And this was a special situation. It was a low head dam, and life jacket didn't help. It didn't do its job. It did its job, but it was just too much. The conditions were too much. Kind of like these, the big dams when they're generating. We showed that video. Life jackets aren't enough.
1: Yeah, those dummies that we used in those videos had life jackets on. They still went under.
0: They went under, or the life jacket gets ripped off, et cetera. But in normal circumstances, a life jacket will save your life. So just think about that. And, you know, I used to teach a ton of boater ed, and I would always ask the kids, how many of y'all always wear a life jacket? And sometimes they'd raise their hand. But the ones, you know, there were some truthful ones that they wouldn't raise their hand. And the adults that were in the room, you know, I would talk to them. No, I don't always wear it, you know. And so you kind of get into the, well, why don't you wear it? And if you want your kids to wear it, the best way to get your kids to wear it is for you to put that thing on, you know, set the example. And, you know, we would get the answer of, well, they're hot and they're bulky and they, I'll get tan lines or whatever it was, you know. But, you know, we could walk around Bass Pro right now and go to the life jacket section down here, or actually, I guess over here. And you would find, you know, belt packs that you'll forget you have on. Even the vest type, the suspender type jackets that are the auto inflatables. I wear that thing 10 hours a day when I'm on the boat, when I'm patrolling.
1: Yeah, yeah.
0: I forget I have it on, you know. So the excuse of it's too bulky and I don't want to wear it and it's uncomfortable, it doesn't really fly anymore, because there's things out there that are very easy to use and they work really well. So just invest in those things and put on a life jacket, because it absolutely will save your life.
1: Yeah. Well, I don't want to run out of time. We got about 8 minutes or so left here. Okay. What sparked this conversation today? Roy, you called me and you said, hey, we got some low water. I was out on Norris. I believe you were out on Norris and noticed some low water. And it's just that we're in a drought right now.
0: Yeah.
1: So what's some concerns and things we want to talk about
0: here? So I think I'll kick it to Harrison and let him talk about the challenges that they're facing. But what sparked that was twofold. I had been out on Norris, like you said, just kind of riding around. I was seeing lots of rocks, lots of humps, lots of points, things that were normally for this time of year would be underwater. And so my concern is with the boating season starting up, we've got a lot of folks that come here from other places that when they get here, they're used to those things being underwater. And so my concern is they're going to navigate these waterways how they normally would under normal non-drought circumstances and could get themselves in a situation where they, their boat hits one of those. So, you know, and so that was partial what prompted me to call you and say, hey, can we try to get this message out? And then I don't remember if it was the same day or the next day, Harrison called and he said, hey, man, we're getting some questions and there's lots of concern out there about these drought conditions. Can we push out a message with you guys about how we can keep people safe? So, kind of some of the stuff you guys are dealing with on your end.
2: Yeah, that's right. That's right. So I kind of shared with you guys earlier a stat that I got from our river management team. So if you look at January to April timeframe and call that the season, if you will, this season is the ninth driest season that we've had in 137 years that we've been tracking rainfall and drought conditions and all that in the Tennessee Valley region. And the valley region of the Tennessee watershed region is made up of about 665 river miles of the Tennessee River, plus all of its tributary rivers and about 49 TVA reservoirs. And so obviously, like we've talked about, you know, there's a lot of people that are noticing, hey, the lake levels are dropping.
1: Yeah.
2: You know, specifically Boone Lake as well. Right now we're sitting about 6 feet below where it normally would be or where we would like it to be. And that's, you know, there's a lot of things that go into that. Obviously, the rainfall is a big, big contributor to that, but also the time of year. And it's a big balancing act that TVA has to do, between meeting downstream, you know, commitments that we have to, like Eastman Chemical Plant or the TVA nuclear plants that have to have thermal compliance with the water that they're sucking in for their cooling, the coal sites, you know, recreation on like the Watauga River or, you know, the Ocoee River. Like we've got a lot of downstream commitments that we have to meet.
1: Yeah.
2: But then you pair that against the conditions that we're going through, this unprecedented drought that we're going through right now. The soil is really dry. So every time we get a rain, you know, that soil's soaking up all of that water.
1: Yeah.
2: The vegetation is growing like crazy, you know, right now. You know, and then the heat, it's evaporating a lot of the water. And so a good rain like we've had recently, is not going to just necessarily just fill back up one of those reservoirs. And so, like Roy said, like we've gotten some concerns about, hey, what's going on with the reservoirs? It's lower than it should be right now. And, we just want people to know that we're trying to, you know, balance the system out and trying to be as conservative as we can with, you know, how we're managing that water. So,
1: yeah. So from a boating safety side, what would you, how would you encourage people before they navigate these waterways, what to be prepared for?
0: Yeah.
1: You know, first thing I think of is have somebody on the boat that's looking out, helping you watch.
0: Yeah.
1: But what's some things in the boating side that we can encourage?
0: So situational awareness, be aware of where you're at. And one thing that I want to really caution people on is we see, so many boats now have charts. They have these nav charts. They have GPSs on board that they'll follow a track line.
1: Sure.
0: Be very aware of following that track line right now because a lot of your GPSs don't automatically account for that water level. And so that same track line that you followed last year and the year before and for the past 5, 6, 8 years, it may put you in the mud or it may put you on a rock. So, be aware of your electronics that they may not be as accurate as they would normally be when the water level changes. And some of those electronics do have the capability where you can go in and you can adjust the water level, et cetera. But if you're going to do those things, make sure you're proficient, you know, but do not just rely on those GPS electronics. Be aware of your surroundings. Slow down a little bit. That first day out, don't just assume that you've got water in a place where you had water last year because you may very well not. Nighttime boating, slow down because there's going to be some rocks. There's going to be some humps. There's going to be places that just aren't safe over the next few weeks or however long it takes us to get out of this drought and these lakes to fill up. They're just not going to be safe where they may have been last year when you were here on your vacation, or that time that they spent at that lake house is going to look a little different this year than maybe it has in years past. And then our safety message that we always, again, life jackets and avoid alcohol.
1: Yeah.
0: Pay attention to what's going on around you. have a sober operator. Alcohol affects you differently on the water. People get intoxicated a lot quicker because of the wind, the waves, the sun, the heat, the dehydration, all those things.
1: All those things.
0: And our officers are out there looking for those impaired operators, and they will.
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5: Yet. I'm Paul Stevens, Fox News. President Trump looking to make a quote-unquote final determination on a proposed ceasefire extension with Iran.
6: It does remain unclear at the moment whether Iran has indeed agreed to the president's key asks, and that includes Iran's commitment to never obtain a nuclear weapon. President Trump also demanded unrestricted shipping traffic in the Strait of Hormuz and the removal of mines in the waterway. And regarding Iran's highly enriched uranium, the president says the stockpile will be unearthed by the United States, which it is agreed is the only country along with China with the mechanical capability of doing so in close coordination and conjunction with the Islamic Republic of Iran, plus the International Atomic Energy Agency, and destroyed.
5: And that's Fox's Madeline Rivera with details from D.C. Anti-ICE protesters clashing with police, and several were arrested in New Jersey outside of the Delaney Hall ICE Detention Center. Fox's C.B. Cotton.
7: On Friday, state troopers actually took over security operations outside the facility at the direction of New Jersey Governor Mikey Sherrill. She called it an effort to create a, quote, peaceful protest zone. But our cameras capturing tense clashes between protesters and law enforcement. New Jersey's attorney general released a statement saying a, quote, limited number of people set off fireworks and threw tear gas at law enforcement, prompting state troopers to temporarily clear the area. In her statement, she added that there were, quote, overwhelmingly peaceful protesters at Delaney Hall.
5: And some pro-ICE protesters were seen outside that facility earlier this morning. Coming up tonight, we'll find out who we matched up with the New York Knicks in the upcoming NBA Finals. Defending champ Oklahoma City Thunder set to host the San Antonio Spurs Game 7 of the Western Conference Finals. Tips off at 8 p.m. The NBA Finals resume on June 3rd. 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
5: War Secretary Pete Hegseth meeting with his counterparts from Australia and the UK in Singapore to discuss the AUKUS partnership and its role in the Indo-Pacific area. The secretary pledging U.S. commitment to that ongoing alliance.
10: The United States, as we've said from the beginning, and we think the review we undertook only strengthened this partnership, remains committed to the AUKUS partnership and is moving as quickly as possible to enhance our combined submarine presence in the Pacific region.
5: And the AUKUS meeting comes as China has expanded its fleet in the Pacific, Secretary Hegseth promising to continue U.S. presence there as well. Strong winds, heavy rain expected along the New England coast this weekend. In Boston, Fox Weather's Katie Byrne.
11: We're expecting some of that weather to impact really all of eastern Massachusetts. The wind advisory has been expanded to include all of eastern Massachusetts and Rhode Island, with wind gusts up to 55 miles per hour possible for us. For Cape Cod and Nantucket, that advisory has actually been upgraded to a high wind warning. The National Weather Service saying that rain and strong, potentially damaging winds could impact parts of southern New England throughout the day. The rain would actually be welcome news here because we have moderate to severe drought remaining for eastern Massachusetts. So far this year, Boston has received about 10 inches of rain when it would normally have seen closer to 17 and a half inches by now.
5: And the FAA is warning that over the next couple of days, some airport ground stops and delays are possible in the region. Another U.S. strike on an alleged drug boat killing three. The U.S. military and CENTCOM saying it carried out that strike Friday on a boat accused of smuggling drugs in the Eastern Pacific Ocean. That raid, they say, killed three men. It was the third attack this week, and those three deaths pushed the overall number of those killed to over 200 people by those operations. I'm Paul Stevens. This is Fox News.
12: Temperatures continue to build into the upper 70s and low 80s for the day. Lingering rain chances will take us through the afternoon and evening, clearing as we head overnight. We'll start off your Sunday dry, but rain chances aren't returning back into the forecast, especially in the evening time frame. We'll sit in the upper 70s, low 80s from the WVLT First Alert Weather Center. I'm meteorologist Megan Dusmall.
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1: Sometimes I put it in neutral, it goes away, and sometimes it doesn't.
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0: 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Since 1991, this is where car owners the world over turn to for their definitive opinion on automotive repair. If your mechanic's giving you a busy signal, pick up the phone and call in. 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
2: But I am here to take your calls at 855-560-9900.
0: And now, here's Ronnie.
2: $16,000. You know, that's the estimate sitting on my desk this week for a 2021 Chevy Tahoe with just about 105,000 miles on it. 10-speed automatic transmission had failed. And it was a nice truck, family-owned, clean, well-maintained. And now the owner is my customer standing at the counter with two repair estimates, and one of them was $16,000. And I said to him, I said, this sounds more like home remodeling than it does auto repair. I just had to say it three times. $16,000. I think that's what I paid for one of my kids to go to college for a semester. Now, you know, before you start thinking, hey, this is just another story about expensive auto repair, you know, let me add the twist, all right, because this is what really got my attention. The customer had come to us after visiting two different Chevrolet dealers looking for answers. Not one dealer, two. And by the time they got to my shop, it really wasn't about the transmission anymore. It was really about trust. It was about fear. And it was about trying to make the least or best wrong financial decision possible. You know, which way do you go? Because one transmission repair was, quote, was $16,000 and the other one was $8,000. You know, I really understand what it's like to be a consumer today. I'm a consumer. I don't buy auto repair, but I buy everything else. You know, you buy a vehicle that, in this case, this 21 Tahoe new was about $83,000. Just $83,000. You say, you feel like Jack Benny, spending money leaves a bad taste in your mouth. You know, you do all the right things. You maintain it. You do the oil changes. You take care of it. You try to take care of it. You follow all the manufacturer's recommended services and then some. And then just past the 105,000 mile mark, so it's out of warranty. It's out of the extended warranty. It's out of warranty altogether. The trans pukes, and you're hearing these numbers like $8,000, $10,000, $12,000, $16,000. You know, at some point, I think the average person stops hearing reasons why and technical information, and they just begin to panic. And I get it. And I mean, that's what happened here. The first dealer recommended complete replacement of the transmission assembly, just a brand new assembly, and rightfully so. GM's had more than their fair share of problems. The GM 10-speed transmission, just as a point of context and note, the GM 10-speed and the Ford 10-speed all seem to have come from the same place. They're one's patterned after the other. And the Ford 10-speed problems they're having in the pickup trucks and their trucks is no secret. Well, the GM 10-speed is right behind it. The first dealer, $16,000. Change everything. And by the time you added up labor, programming, fluid, labor, I said labor twice. Maybe it's because it seems like it's a lot of labor. It was $16,000. The second dealer took a slightly different angle. Repair portions of the transmission, replace failed components, put a couple of updated GM parts in it, things that, you know, reliability improvements that have come out over time, the problem areas, quote unquote, and that estimates $8,000. Still painful, right? But it's half the price. And now the customer is completely confused, and they're standing in front of me asking the million-dollar question. WWRD. Ron, what would you do? You know, it's interesting, and I say this because you and I get together and we talk about this stuff all the time, and I can share it with you. The older I get in this business, the less people come in asking for repairs, more of them come in asking for guidance. And I've realized they're not just buying parts anymore. They're not buying repairs. What you guys are doing when you get your vehicle serviced or repaired or maintained, however you want to talk about it, you're not buying parts. You're buying confidence. You're buying interpretation. To a large degree, you're buying experience. All right? Because this particular trans, the GM 10-speed automatic, is all over the internet. My gosh, you could swing a dead cat, and I don't mean to offend my cat owners, with complaints and concerns and harsh shifting and valve body failures and torque converter issues and all sorts of things that make you go, my God, this thing's a piece of junk. There are forums, there are videos, there's lawsuits. I just saw a lawsuit conversation out in California that's being discussed about suing GM, a class action lawsuit over the 10-speed trans. The list of technical bulletins for the GM 10-speed, it's like reading War and Peace. There's that many of them. It just goes on forever. There's updates. There's revised. You name it, brother, it's garbage. But, you know, let me be fair, all right? The internet tends to make every problem look like the apocalypse, all right? There's millions of these transmissions out there, and a lot of them operate perfectly fine. But the failures, when they occur, and repair shops know the pattern, transmission shops know the pattern, and by now, you, the consumer, you guys definitely know the pattern. When the transmissions fail, it's expensive. It's like, holy schmoly. When did this become the price of, I hate to sound like my father, but when did this become the price of my first house? Not really, but close. Some people think there's going to be a recall, which there will be probably 10 years after the last one's off the road, so the GM has to pay less, or there'll be some kind of legal action tied to these units. But right now, there's no blanket coverage. There's no warranty extension. There's no magic. There's no free pass. And this particular case, this Tahoe transmission failure, this belongs to the owner. Hey, it's your truck. You bought it. You drove it. You broke it. You fix it. And this is where today's show really starts, because the biggest change in the automotive world right now isn't technology. It isn't. The price of vehicles keeps climbing at a stratospheric rate. The rate of climb is huge. And I think the biggest change in the automotive world is the psychology of ownership. You know, you think about it. 30 years ago, if your transmission failed, you fixed it. All right. You know, relatively speaking, it was $3,000. It was a lot of money. It was in the discussion. The repair sort of hurt financially, but it wasn't emotionally paralyzing. It wasn't overwhelming. Today, unfortunately, you guys are overwhelmed. Here you are paying $5, $6, $7 California, $8 a gallon gasoline. You're paying more for groceries. You're paying more for everything. You're trying to put your kids through college. You're paying the mortgage, the roof, the rent. Oh, by the way, your transmission needs to be replaced at $16,000. That clunk you heard was the person hitting the floor. Consumers are overwhelmed. You just are, and it's bad. Today's vehicles are so technologically advanced and so expensive. Every repair feels like a life decision. And that's part of what it's about. Do you fix it? Do you trade it? Who'd buy it? Who'd trade it? Who would take it? Will it fail again if I get it fixed? And is this the beginning of endless problems? Do I trust the repair? Do I trust the diagnosis? Do I trust the dealer? Do I trust the independent shop? Do I trust the internet? And I understand why you guys struggle. I really do. Now, this Tahoe owner did exactly what I think consumers should do with major repairs. They got multiple opinions. Not because someone's dishonest necessarily, and not because this is to be expected, but because different shops approach repairs differently. One facility just believed in completing and replacing the whole assembly. It minimizes the comeback risk. Another said, hey, let's do a targeted repair and updated components and we'll be a little more conservative. And in the end, because I called that particular dealership, because I know people, for lack of a better way to put it, the answer was they didn't want to scare the consumer off. And they've had reasonably successful luck, not perfect luck or perfect results doing it that way, but they're more likely to get the job and more likely to get the consumer to that transmission to go another 2 years till it's out of warranty. And that's a whole conversation unto itself. The warranty doesn't mean anything. Is what's projected life. You know, what this does, it highlights how complicated modern cars and the modern car repair business has become. And here's something else nobody really talks about enough. The customer isn't paying for a part. You guys aren't paying for a repair. It's managed risk. and I've said this a lot at the counter over the last couple of years. I notice I'm explaining to people, I'm not here to try and sell you a repair. I'm here to explain to you managed expectations. I'm trying to give you a reasonable facsimile of what I think is going to happen. And there's that experience thing again. When you repair a modern transmission, you're just not changing gears and clutches and hard parts. You're dealing with software calibration. You're dealing with learning strategies, valve body tolerances that are measured in microscopic clearances. Think itsy-bitsy tiny parts. You make one wrong move, the trans shifts poorly, the trans has to come out again, and it's time lost for the repair shop and the consumer. One thing wrong, one little bit of dirt causes breakdown of a component, and all of a sudden that part's on the verge of failing. Does maintenance matter? Yeah, it absolutely does. Trans fluid matters, heat matters, service intervals, how you drive it, what you do with it, are you towing? But even well-maintained vehicles fail, and that's really... that's really the tip of the sword. And that's what you have to remember. Let me pull over, take this pause. We're going to continue this conversation throughout the hour. I'm Ron Ananian, the Car Doctor. I'll be back right after this.

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0: write it on the wall so you don't forget to call for car advice done right. 855-560-9900. Now, back to Ron.
1: Hey, we'll continue with the $16,000 Tahoe right after we talk to Billy in Colorado. Billy, welcome back, sir. What's going on today?
2: Hey, Ron. How you doing?
1: All right, sir. What's going on?
2: A friend of mine has a 2008 Suzuki Grand Vitara, and the lower intermediate steering shaft stripped the splines and was spinning freely on the rack. He sent me a video of him spinning the steering wheel to the right like 100 times. I'm like, oy vey, all right, you're going to need a clock spring.
1: Yep.
2: So what I'm wondering is, while I'm in there, will that also mess with the steering angle sensor?
1: Well, the steering angle sensor is physically attached to the clock spring. At one point, you could buy them separately. Are you replacing the clock spring? Have you bought a new clock spring yet? Have you found a new clock spring?
2: Amazingly, he actually found one in a pick and pull and got it for $15.
1: Okay. And I imagine the angle sensor is attached to it.
2: I'm gonna find this thing.
1: Because it should have the angle sensor on it. If we were buying it new, well, back in the day, because we're talking about an almost 18-year-old part now, back in the day you purchased an angle sensor separate and a clock spring separate. And then as time went on a lot of vehicles, they tended to only sell it together as one assembly. But if the question is, if you take the angle sensor off of the old one and put it on the new used one, or if the used one comes with an angle sensor, then I would still do a calibration. And you'll need a scan tool to do that.
2: The
1: question is, will the scan tool do it? You know, one of the hard things about working on Suzukis is they're sort of an oddity, right? They're not common or mainstream. You know, it's funny, you find them, it's like a regional vehicle. It's certain states, certain areas of the country, certain areas of the world. If you asked me to go get Suzuki parts here in New Jersey, I wouldn't know where the heck to go. It's been so long since I've seen one, and I guess the internet would, you know, come to the rescue, and that's what we would use to fix that. But you know, it's not that they're bad vehicles; they just don't exist. You know, and it's I guess that's one of the reasons why, you know, you don't see a lot of them. We don't see a lot of them on the roads here in New Jersey. Every once in a while, you bump into one because people want something that, you know, is going to go from A to B, and they can get service and repair on. So, but if you're doing this, listen. If you're doing this, it's already cockeyed, it's already broke, put it together and see if you have a fault. You'll know right away.
2: The dashboard's lit up.
1: Okay. Right. Well, is it lit up because of what he did, or you've done the repair? You've put the clock spring in already?
2: No, I'm still waiting for a shaft. That's got to come from inland China, I'm afraid.
1: Right. There's the and there is what I was saying. There's the problem. So, you know what? Get the shaft, put it together. I can almost guarantee the angle sensor is going to be off, because the fact that you're putting a shaft on it, you know, did they index it and make it exactly correct? Where are the splines going to go? I can't remember if the shaft is splined to the coupling to the steering rack.
2: Yeah, splined to both ends.
1: But splined and indexed is what I should have said. You know, is it one of 36 possibilities, or can it only go on one way? You know, but even so, even if it's only on one way, I guarantee you the production tolerance isn't going to hold true enough that sensor doesn't need to be recalibrated. I'd be shocked, Billy. You stand the chance, but, you know.
2: I'm just hoping it doesn't break on the guy.
1: Yeah, well, right.
2: I can deal with the rest.
1: Right. So, and then do you have a scan tool that'll actually read the car, go into the car?
2: Oh, yeah.
1: Then, you know, when you put it together, you're just looking for zero plus or minus 1 degree when the wheels are straight ahead.
2: Yep.
1: Right? And see where you go from there. All right, kiddo?
2: All right, thanks, sir.
1: You're very welcome, sir. Anytime. Good luck. Cars are dashboard warning lights. Just make it a challenge. And we had you talk about dashboard warning lights and the things we see on dashboards. I'm at the counter. It's like midweek. And true story. Woman comes in. Never saw her before. Can you come outside and take a look at my car? I've got a dashboard light on that nobody can tell me what it's about. And I go out to look at it. And yeah, okay, I'll play. I go out to look at it, and she says there, and she's pointing to the dashboard, and it the letter N is lit up. And I'm looking, and I'm kind of wrapping my brain around it. And she says, sometimes it says S, and sometimes it says W. And I'm thinking to myself, well, yeah, but you're looking at the compass. True story. She said, well, how come it never says E? Well, I didn't have an answer for that, but it was the compass. She said, and she's trying to get it to spell a word. She says, you know, I never see anything other than NSW. It always, I said, you never see an E? She goes, no, I've never noticed an E. I've owned the car for 3 years. Dashboards are complicated places. True story. God's honest story. And I felt bad for her at one point because I think she was driving a car that was technologically beyond her. And, you know, Billy's talking about dashboard warning lights on the Suzuki being lit up. Modern cars light up more lights on a dashboard than I think any of us can reasonably expect or understand. It's difficult. It really is. So, hey, you know what? More power to her, but I got to point it in the right direction. I sent her east. And she'll finally, she should get her E, and then she'll understand that it's the compass. 855-560-9900. I'm Ron Anini and the Car Doctor. I'll be back right after this. Don't go anywhere.

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0: News. I'm Carmen Roberts. Iran accuses the U.S. of making excessive demands in negotiations to extend the ceasefire and reopen the Strait of Hormuz, but President Trump tells Fox,
1: in the end, we have all the cards.
2: A different tune, however, coming out of Iran. The Iranians say that the current negotiations center around ending the war and not the country's nuclear capabilities. President Trump says the Strait needs to reopen toll-free.
0: Fox's Alex Hogan. New Jersey tries to set up safe zones outside an ICE detention center in Newark for people to protest peacefully, but that is not how it went last night.
3: Instead, we saw state police march in after being unable to clear the road. They used shields and batons and then used pepper spray and flashbangs to try and clear the protesters out, about several hundred strong.
0: Fox's Steve Harrigan. 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
4: Will be building into the upper 70s and low 80s with lingering rain chances in the forecast, which will clear as we head overnight. From the WVLT First Alert Weather Center, I'm meteorologist Megan Desmal.
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0: Hey, let's get over and talk to Louie in Iowa, a 14 hybrid C-Max. Louie, welcome to the Car Doctor, sir. How can I help?
1: Thank you, Ron.
0: Yes, sir.
1: 2014 C-Max Energy, had it just shy of a month. 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Is that true or false?
0: Well, it lasts until it doesn't. Right, you know, we're talking about a 12-year-old vehicle here, Louie, and
1: right.
0: You know, any 12-year-old vehicle

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1: Either yesterday, thought the fluid looked good, but I don't have much history on this car.
2: Right.
1: I'm out of Kansas City.
2: Right. What'd you pay for it?
1: $3,500.
2: Right. So you bought a $3,500 used car in a market and a time period. Now, wait. Now, watch this. You bought a $3,500 used car in a market and a time period where the price of the average, reliable, well-maintained used car is 30 grand. Think about that.
1: Oh, boy, oh, boy.
2: So you did pretty good, right? You did. You bought it for 10% of what the going market rate is. So
1: the sticker price is $33,000 on this. The sticker came with the car.
2: Right.
1: The original sticker.
2: That's also $33,000 12 years ago.
1: Right.
2: Things have gone up a little bit. Yeah, things have gone up a little bit. So if we were at the shop and you came to me and you said, hey, Ron, what's wrong with the car? And I said, hey, Louie, the battery failed. You need a battery. It's $9,000. All right.
1: Right. And it costs about that much to put it in, and I guess you need a special jack. It costs $10,000 to change.
2: So,
1: is that true?
2: It's all true. Hey, listen, you guys are driving, and we're working on them. They're rocket ships. So let's say it's $15,000 to make that $3,500 car roadworthy again.
1: Right.
2: Is it worth it? It depends.
1: Well,
2: does the battery, I mean, you just got this car? What, you just got this car this week?
1: Late April.
2: Okay.
1: About the 29th of April, bought it from a used car dealer.
2: So, let's see, 3,500, that's 7. So, if this car makes it to December, and you do zero or limited maintenance, and it has no major failures, you broke even. I hate to say it. You broke even. That's $500 a month, right? What are you going to drive today for $500 a month?
1: Not very much, boy. Not
2: right.
1: Much at all.
2: See, how'd you like to be that person that I opened the show with today with the $16,000 transmission in the Chevy Tahoe?
1: Ooh, I missed that. I guess a good thing I missed it.
2: Yeah, I would have given you a heart attack.
1: It would have.
2: But you know what? It's miles. It's miles to get smiles. We see this all the time. All right. I have this number that I seem to. It just seems to work. You buy what you like, all right? Put a smile on your face. Enjoy the ride. After whatever you buy, new vehicle, regardless of price, something, you know, $70,000 or less, after it's 3 years old, it seems like the number is you will average $150 to $180 a month to maintain it, all right, and get there safely and reliably. And then when you're done with that car, you got to add it up. What did it cost? We just had an 09 F-150, been working on it since day one. The owner unfortunately passed. The son wanted to sell the vehicle. He sold both vehicles, the father and son. They both bought the same two trucks coming off the assembly line. They had a serial number 380 and 381. They were twins.
1: Boy.
2: One truck had 156,000 miles on it. It was the dad's truck. He had put $33,000 in it since 09. The truck is mechanically perfect, body-wise. It's a perfect vehicle. It's a not a restoration. It's sort of like a time machine. You look at it, and it's like an 09 F-150 that's perfect. Drive anywhere you want. Go anywhere you want. We added it up. We did the math. He put like $170 in it a month. Where are you going to get that in a vehicle today? You can't. So long story short, you're hybrid, all right? Drive it. Don't worry about it. Enjoy it. Start putting money away. All right? If you're on a limited budget, you still need to put money away. You need an uh-oh fund. Okay? Uh-oh, that broke. Right?
1: And
2: yep. Everybody needs an uh-oh fund. So other than that, either that or you're just going to drive this car until it stops working. And like I said, if you get to December, you broke even. You did good.
1: That's not too bad. Sounds pretty encouraging to... December is not this too far off.
2: Right.
1: Now, unfortunately.
2: Right. Santa Claus will bring you a nice surprise. He'll bring you a car that's still working. And you know what? I bet you we're having this conversation a year from now.
1: Okay. But one more thing, the touch screen has failed. And

0: No, audio is zero. It failed a week ago Sunday.
1: Okay. Well, okay. Here's the curve. Here's the curve into the budget. Go ahead.
0: Yes.
1: So we've got to get it diagnosed, right? Which means
0: either a module or the screen is bad.
1: Well, the module, the screen is part of a module. There's three components usually here. All right. There's the screen itself, which is the main control head. Think of that as like your computer monitor. Then behind that computer monitor or that screen, there's a module, and then there's a cable that connects the two.
0: Okay.
1: So it's got to be diagnosed. First thing, we're going to go and pull codes. We're going to go look and see what failed. I've seen the control head fail. I've seen the module fail. I've seen the cable connection become tattered and frazzled over time.
0: Isn't that something?
1: Well, so
0: it's the cable, but I guess we'll find out next week.
1: Right. It could be anything from it could be anything.
0: Sony radios in the vehicle. That makes any difference.
1: Factory? This is a factory radio, correct?
0: Right.
1: Right, yeah. It could be anything from a $200 cable to a $1,000 module.
0: Boy, oh boy, okay.
1: Start adding your dollars up, $150 to $180 a month. Remember that number.
0: I better go to the bank tomorrow.
1: All right.
0: It won't be open tomorrow.
1: All right, well.
0: I used to drive Nissan Rogues. I called you about 5W30 oil that they put in a Nissan Rogue, I think a 2016, at the dealer. And the book said OW20. I called you on that, but they wouldn't do anything about it, and I traded that Rogue off.
1: Yeah. Well, listen, every
0: up with a Honda CRV, which was a very nice car, but I sold that and bought this Ford C-Max. It's a very nice running car,
1: right.
0: Wonderful car to drive.
1: What'd you do for a living, Louie?
0: Trying to raise a few cattle, farming.
1: Yeah. I could tell. You sound like a farmer, my friend.
0: Really?
1: Yeah. You're practical and down to earth. I get it.
0: Okay.
1: All right, kiddo.
0: Well,
1: listen,
0: hello.
1: I'm happy to have you as part of the Car Doctor crew. You call us back if you need more, and enjoy your hybrid. Just take it in, get it diagnosed, and ask all the right questions. When they tell you what it is, your only question is will that fix my vehicle? That's all you want to hear, yes or no. Call us back. Let us know what happens. I'm Ron Ananey and the Car Doctor. We'll return right after this.

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0: Hey, let's go over and talk to Greg in Florida. Greg, welcome to the Car Doctor, sir. What's going on?
1: Yeah, thank you.
0: You're welcome.
1: Yeah, I have a 2014 Impala Limited.
0: Okay.
1: I bought it almost 3 years ago, and ever since I got it, I didn't think the air conditioning cooled as well as it should.
0: All right.
1: But it got me by up until this week. I decided to put a can of refrigerant in it, and I did. And after that, it doesn't hardly, it got worse after I put the refrigerant in it.
0: All right. So where do we begin, right?
1: Yeah.
0: So in you know, this generation compressor it's a variable displacement compressor, meaning that this is like the guy carrying the piano upstairs. The heavier the piano gets, the piano gets heavier the closer to the top of the stairs, so it can work stronger, it can work harder. It's a strong enough little guy. Well, the compressor is sort of the same way. It can vary its output based on load. All right, they do that by actually, if we were to measure the AC compressor's output, let's think of it like this: cubic feet per minute. How much air can a compressor draw in and push out? The hotter it gets, it can increase the cubic feet per minute airflow based on demand. Now, what would happen with these is they get stuck. Depending upon where they get stuck, you know, gee whiz, it's always too cold, or it seems like it's working too hard, or it's not working hard enough, and you see some funny results. To compound your problem, do you own a set of regular pressure gauges, or are you just adding refrigerant?
1: Yeah, I don't have gauges.
0: Okay. So you're racing horses, and you just gave the horse a vitamin B12 shot to make it run faster, and you don't know if that's what it needs.
1: Right.
0: Right. Fair point.
1: Well, yeah, since I had an 11, and it had the best air conditioner I ever saw in it.
0: Right. Well, because the compressor was working correctly. Or the system was working correctly. Listen, this can be repaired. Now, by the same token, you know, we don't know, do we have a blend door that's stuck? Okay? You know, anytime anybody has a problem with air conditioning, we always assume, which is a dangerous word, oh, I must need refrigerant. But what if you ever, well, I don't know, you're in Florida, so this may not be a correct question, but I've come home a few times where they've had the air conditioning on and the heat on, because they forget, and the two systems fight each other. So in Florida, I don't know if you'll get that, but sometimes you'll have a car where the temperature blend door, even though it's set to cold, doesn't quite make it all the way over. You know what I'm talking about when I say temperature blend door, Greg?
1: Yeah, I do. It thumps sometimes. It didn't do that when I first got it, but it has started.
0: Okay. So, you know, are we getting correct swing? We can look at all this. We really sort of need a scan tool. All right. A good scan tool would be able to put the blend doors through a sweep test. Do we see them go from 0 to 224, or whatever the max range is on a 2014? Do we have a compressor issue? And one of the tests we would do is to put a set of pressure gauges high and low side and look at pressure. And then disconnect down on the compressor. There's going to be a two-wire connector with a blue and a blue light green. That is the variable displacement solenoid. If we disconnect that, we could look at pressure. Does the pressure drop? Does the compressor go to minimum output? If it does, well, then the compressor's good. We can look elsewhere. You know, if you want, you know, what's common? Compressors are common, and thermal expansion valves are common, but you're going to need a set of pressure gauges to really look for it. And see what it does for you. Let me ask you this question, and we can eliminate the temperature of the blend door. If you start the car up cold, does the AC still stink?
1: It never has stunk.
0: Well, not smell-wise, just poor performance. If you start this car up stone cold, turn the air on, is it cold?
1: No, ever since I got it, it didn't get cold right away.
0: All right. Then, you know, if within the first minute you don't get cold air before the engine warms up, I'm going to tell you, you probably don't have a blend door temp problem issue, because engine heat isn't there, right? So you can likely eliminate that. I would be looking hard at, I would want to know what system pressures are. For all we know right now, it's overcharged. And I'd want to know what system pressures are. And I'd want to be doing some testing of the AC compressor. Like I said, the variable displacement solenoid. And taking a look if it passes that minimum output test. Again, need a scan tool. Then take a look at the thermal expansion valve. What are we missing there? You got some testing to do, Greg. You got to find somebody else that can do it if you can't. But definitely repairable. And it could be expensive. It could be, inexpensive. Got to do some tests first, kiddo. I'm Ron and Annie in the Car Doctor. We're back right after this.

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11: No announcement yet. I'm Carmen Roberts, Fox News. President Trump has yet to say whether he has approved a deal to extend the ceasefire with Iran and reopen the Strait of Hormuz and begin negotiations on Iran's nuclear program. He spent hours yesterday meeting in the Situation Room with his team.
12: In an interview with Laura Trump, he said this when asked about what would cause him to return to military action.
13: Well, a deal that wasn't going to be good for us is the line, ultimately, because, you know, I'm playing it out and we're going to see, and that's what I do. I negotiate, they negotiate, they're very good negotiators, they're crafty. But in the end, we have all the cards.
12: The White House says he held that meeting in the Situation Room for about 2 hours, going over the latest on this deal. A different tune, however, coming out of Iran. The Iranians say that the current negotiations center around ending the war and not the country's nuclear capabilities. President Trump says the strait needs to reopen toll-free.
11: Fox's Alex Hogan at the White House. A top Iranian military advisor posted on X today that President Trump is, in his words, betraying diplomacy in the talks by continuing the naval blockade and making excessive demands in negotiations. Anti-ICE protesters clashed with police and several were arrested outside Delaney Hall ICE Detention Center in Newark, New Jersey last night. Some pro-ICE protesters joined the scene. Fox's Steve Harrigan is there with more.
14: We've got a small pro-ICE group here, about 24 people, and then several hundred anti-ICE protesters. They're pretty much cursing at each other, separated by some of those metal barricades. The goal was to set up a safe zone, this according to the governor, where people could protest peacefully. That did not happen last night. Instead, we saw state police march in, used shields and batons, and then used pepper spray and flashbangs to try and clear the protesters out.
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11: We're learning more about yesterday's deadly bus crash in Virginia.
12: Authorities say a bus failed to slow down as it was approaching a work zone in Stafford County, and it hit several cars. They say three adults and two children, a 13-year-old girl and a 7-year-old boy, were killed. At least 44 people were taken to local hospitals, three of them with critical injuries. The bus was operated by E&P Travel. It was heading from New York City to Charlotte, North Carolina. Now federal investigators are looking into New York licensing records, training documentation, and the driver's history after Transportation Secretary Sean Duffy revealed this on X. Per local police, the driver was a man who came from China who became a U.S. citizen and doesn't speak English. He received his commercial driver's license from New York State in 2024.
11: Fox's Madeline Rivera reporting from Washington. From the roads to the air, some tense moments as a plane is forced to make an emergency landing.
19: A United Airlines flight that took off from Chicago on Friday and was bound for Minneapolis was forced to land in Madison, Wisconsin after authorities authorities say a passenger tried to storm the cockpit multiple times. According to air traffic control audio, the individual was restrained after a struggle and was then seated with law enforcement agents on either side. The Dane County Sheriff's Office says there were five off-duty law enforcement officials on that flight. After the plane landed safely, the unruly passenger was removed. Pam Husso, Fox News.
11: Rescue workers in Laos say they have safely evacuated four villagers trapped in a flooded cave today, the day after extracting another man. Two others are still missing. And the head of the World Health Organization is in eastern Congo, where a rare, fast-spreading strain of Ebola is fueling alarm. Nearly 1,000 cases reported, with more than 200 suspected deaths. And there's no vaccine or treatment for this strain. I'm Carmen Roberts, and this is Fox News.
20: We're watching lingering rain chances for the remainder of your Saturday. Temperatures are continuing to warm into the upper 70s and low 80s for the day. And as we head overnight, we'll see the rain completely clearing, leading to a dry start to your Sunday. Temperatures on Sunday, once again, will sit in the upper 70s, low 80s with a chance of rain. For the WVLT First Alert Weather Center, I'm meteorologist Megan Desmall.
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22: Hello, East Tennessee. 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Today, we're joined by a very special guest, Morgan Vance from the Pat Summitt Foundation. We'll discuss the incredible legacy of Coach Summitt, the foundation's mission to fight Alzheimer's disease, and how their work continues to impact families and communities across Tennessee and beyond. Morgan, it's great to have you back with us. Good morning.
23: Good morning. Thank you so much for having me.
22: Absolutely. Tell us a little bit, Morgan. It's been a little while since we had you on the show. Tell us a little bit about your background and how you came to the Pat Summitt Foundation.
23: Yes. I took a very windy road. My background was in fundraising, and so I spent several years in pediatric healthcare, working with corporate partners and family foundations, and then landed at UT Athletics. Still working in the fundraising world, but working with donors, and an opportunity came up to move to the Pat Summitt Foundation. And it was the perfect blend of, you know, my background with athletics, but also in the healthcare setting. Healthcare is one of the areas where I think you can see the impact, like truly see the impact of your dollars and your philanthropic giving. And so had the opportunity to come over in August of 2021, and I have absolutely loved every second of it.
22: Well, of course, many of our listeners, you know, we all know about Pat Summitt, his legendary basketball coach. Talk to us a little bit about the deep leadership legacy that she left behind that went really beyond sports.
23: Oh, absolutely. So she was, I think, one of the greatest leaders of our time. She recognized that she had 4 years to change someone's life. I mean, truly change their life, make sure they got a college degree, help them learn what it meant to be a good leader, not just on the court, but off the court as well, how to be successful in life. You know, at the end of her life, the thing that she was most proud of was that every player that played for her at the University of Tennessee received their college degree. They graduated. And she just, everything that she did, she saw that she had an opportunity to make a difference. She could use her platform to change lives and open doors. And it's the same thing that she did when she was faced with this diagnosis. She did not retreat. She did not just simply retire. She said, I mean, almost immediately, I have this disease. I'm going to face it head on, but then I'm going to use my platform to make a difference for those who are also battling it.
22: Yeah, and I would even say, Morgan, that really her legacy extended before her diagnosis with everything that she did for women and the leaders that she helped bring up with her mentorship. She was diagnosed publicly in 2011, I believe it was, and it did kind of affect the national conversation. Talk to us a little bit about, in your view, why that moment in time was so significant, both medically, nationally, but also culturally.
23: Yes. So I'll tell you a story that I was told. So Pat received her diagnosis, and then she went to the Mayo Clinic and to get a second opinion. And when she was there, she walked into the room, and there were several doctors, nurses, and they started applauding. And she thought, well, some of the people with her thought, oh, they're applauding because it's Pat. I mean, Pat Summitt just walked into the room. And afterwards, the woman that was accompanying her said, we found out she wasn't applauding. They weren't applauding because she was Coach Summitt. They were applauding because they were so proud of her for standing up and putting a face to the disease. This disease can be very isolating. So a lot of times when people receive the diagnosis, they start retreating because, you know, when you think about the stress of a public setting, what if they don't remember someone's name? What if they can't track the conversation? What if they get lost? And so they naturally try to pull back. And Coach Summitt did quite the opposite. She received the diagnosis. She had a press conference and publicly stated, I have this and we're going to fight it. And then she continued to coach. She did not, you know, step out of the spotlight. She did not step back. She did not retreat. She continued to live her life. And I think culture, that was a huge shift.
22: Now, the Pat Summitt Foundation carries enormous emotional weight, both in Tennessee and really beyond, all over the country. So how do you balance honoring Coach Summitt's legacy while also evolving the organization for today's challenges?
23: Yeah, so I think for us, it's having to remember that Alzheimer's disease is not just a Tennessee disease. We have over 7 million Americans nationwide that have been diagnosed with Alzheimer's disease. We have almost, I think, 13 million caregivers providing full-time unpaid care for those loved ones. And so that's first and foremost, recognizing that there are so many people that are battling this disease. Pat's goal, her hope with founding the foundation was that one day no family would have to hear that their loved one had been diagnosed. And she wanted to make sure that we took care of, yes, the patient and we got them the best care possible, but that we also took care of the caregivers and the stress and the impact of providing care for a loved one with Alzheimer's disease, those things are also universal. It's not just things that our folks in Tennessee are dealing with and experiencing. It's those 13 million Americans nationwide. And so we, you know, Pat, yes, she was the Lady Balls basketball coach, but she impacted so more than just the Lady Balls program. She impacted so much more than just women's basketball. She impacted athletics as a whole and how you lead and how you coach these young people. And that's, it's that mentality, that mindset that we have to keep at the foundation, that we are part of a bigger picture.
22: Morgan, are there leadership principles from Pat Summitt that specifically still shape the foundation's work and decision-making every day?
23: I think all of them do. You know, some days I think more than others. But for us, I think the one that shapes me the most is, you know, leading this foundation. I think the one that really shapes me is take responsibility, take full responsibility. So Pat gave us a charge. She gave us our marching orders, and now it is up to us to get it done. But just Pat's mindset as a whole, you know, all of her leadership principles are so important. And I think I spoke to a group not too long ago, and I was trying to pick out just one to highlight for this group, and I couldn't, because they are all so important, and they really all together, you need them to be a great leader and to make a difference. It's just her mindset that we have an opportunity, we have a platform, we have the ability to make the difference, and now that we need to. So every day our goal is to advance the fight just a little bit further.
22: Well, and I know you've seen firsthand how people still respond emotionally to Pat's story. You know, 2011, 15 years ago, I imagine that her embracing the Alzheimer's back then, it would resonate just as deeply with families facing Alzheimer's today. Is that right?
23: Yes, absolutely.
22: Yeah, that's it. Fantastic, her legacy. Tell you what, we're going to get to our first break. We come back, we want to really kind of dive into understanding Alzheimer's and brain health. What are there things that we can be doing to stay healthier, to prevent, for with prevention? What's the latest with Alzheimer's research? So stay with us. We're visiting with Morgan Vance with the Pat Summit Foundation here on More Living with Jim Brogan, only on News Talk 98.7 WOKI.
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22: Welcome back to More Living here on News Talk 98.7 WOKI. I'm Jim Brogan. We're visiting with Morgan Vance. She is with the Pat Summit Foundation. And I think there are still a lot of misconceptions, Morgan, about Alzheimer's. To you, from what you see, what are the biggest misconceptions that you still encounter today?
23: Yeah, I think for the families that have experienced it, they understand exactly what it is and how it impacts someone's life. for those who've maybe just heard the disease, I think the biggest misconception is they think, well, okay, so they're going to forget my name, or they're going to, you know, forget their some memories or what they maybe had for breakfast yesterday. And it is so much bigger than that.
22: How do you think it's changed over the last year in terms of the conversation around Alzheimer's with all the research and all the things we've learned?
23: Yeah, I think in the last several years, I think we're starting, the conversations are happening a little bit more mainstream. So we're starting to realize, or I think the public is starting to realize that it's not just, oh, they got lost. There's more conversations around how it fully impacts someone once they've been diagnosed. I think there have been a lot more conversations and more understanding about how it impacts the caregivers and the family unit as a whole. And I think that is very important, because when we can start recognizing the impact, then we can start doing something to hopefully change it and make it better, to make a difference. I think there is definitely with, yep. I was just going to say, I think there's also been changes too in conversations around diagnosis and access. And I think that's equally as important.
22: Yeah. And the impact on caregivers is tremendous. And we're going to dive into that too, kind of along those lines. What are some early warning signs, Morgan, that families should pay attention to that often get overlooked or dismissed?
23: Yeah. So there's normal signs of aging, and then there's not normal signs of aging. So, you know, big changes in what would have been typical decisions. So for a lot of families, financial decisions are what clue them in. It is, you know, mom's never had problem paying her bills, but now I came to visit and she has 4 past due notices on her kitchen counter, or, you know, dad never would have made this decision to try to, you know, sell this property, but now he's saying it. Just big, you know, financial decisions that are kind of out of the norm. And then we've had a physician say before, and I think this is a great way to explain that. It's not, oh, I can't find my keys. It's, I have these things in my hand and I don't know what I'm supposed to do with them. It can be things, simple things like repeating themselves, you know, over and over and over again, the same thing, or asking the same question over and over again. At the end of the day, you know your loved one. And so you want to look for those signs that, you know, so they're not quite themselves.
22: You know, there are different types of dementia. I know, Morgan, mm-hmm. my dad suffered from vascular dementia, which is basically yeah. caused by a series of mini strokes over a long period of time. Does the Pat Summitt Foundation get involved with all types of dementia? Does it focus exclusively on Alzheimer's? I would imagine sometimes you have people come into the clinic and they get maybe re-diagnosed. Can you touch on that a little bit?
23: Yeah, so to date, there are over 100 different forms and causes of dementia, but the most common form is Alzheimer's disease. The Pat Summitt Clinic, and we are a separate entity, but we have a phenomenal relationship with them. That was a dream of Pat's to see that in Knoxville. So the Pat Summitt Clinic does not treat only Alzheimer's disease. They treat all forms of dementia. And to your point, yes, vascular dementia is a form of dementia, and that can be from, you know, strokes, damaged blood vessels, you know, heart conditions. So, but we don't just treat or focus on Alzheimer's disease.
22: With everything, all the research over the last 10 years in particular, there's been more and more discussion about both prevention and lifestyle factors. Morgan, what does the latest research suggest about protecting our long-term brain health?
23: Yes. So I would say that has been a huge shift, even in the 5 years that I have been in this work. there's a huge shift from, okay, how do we treat and cure to, okay, how do we prevent? How do we preserve cognitive health? And so you've seen this kind of trend or more conversations around overall brain health and brain health education. I think the simplest rule of thumb for people to keep in mind is what's good for your heart is good for your brain. So if you follow a heart healthy diet, you're going to help your cognitive health. If you are active, let's say 30 minutes of physical activity, of, you know, whether that be a vigorous walk or like run or Pilates, you know, 30 minutes a day, you're going to reduce your risk of vascular dementia by 30 to 40% is what some studies suggest. So what's good for your heart is good for your brain. And then you think about all the other things. Sleep, very important. That's what helps our brain kind of rest and clean out the quote unquote bad toxins. To sleep, making sure you're getting adequate and deep sleep every night. Your diet is very important. Your stress is managing stress is very important. And then specifically for Alzheimer's disease, that socialization piece is very important as well. Making sure that you are staying engaged and active, whether that be going to a book club or going to church or taking part in a small group, you know, staying active is very important and socially engaged.
22: We know a lot of medical things. Early diagnosis is so important, Morgan.
23: Yes.
22: Touch a little bit on, with Alzheimer's, the importance of early diagnosis, and not only medically, but emotionally and financially for families.
23: Absolutely. So for medically, early diagnosis, so we've had some huge just advancements over the last few years in that we have some new medications that can now be used in with someone who has been diagnosed with Alzheimer's disease or dementia. But those are really research, you know, the clinical trials that happen, they really show they're most effective when used for a patient who has been diagnosed early, for how they work. So that's key. You know, you're opening yourself up to more treatment options and opportunities with an early diagnosis. But then financially and really just from an overall, like, the health and wellness of your family, an early diagnosis, it really then allows you, I think, the opportunity to have more open conversations and better dialogue. So oftentimes when I hear from a caregiver that, well, my mom was finally diagnosed, we've worried about it for a while, but now I'm not sure we know what to do. You know, she's really worried about talking about, you know, these financial plans or her estate or that. And now we're trying to figure out where she's going to live. They almost feel overwhelmed. And so I think, and unfortunately I don't have the research to back it up, but this is what my personal belief is after, you know, just being around and getting to talk to so many people. When we have an earlier diagnosis, we're able to hopefully better have some conversations and have a little bit more time to adjust, to accept the diagnosis, and then do some early intervention. So, okay, do we need to look at a diet change? Do we need to look at a lifestyle change? We can intervene earlier and then hopefully have the conversations that'll help our families plan better for the future, and we're hopefully at a spot where we can really partake of those conversations.
22: That's Morgan Vance. She's with the Pat Summit Foundation this morning. We're talking to her here on News Talk 98.7. Let's dive into the caregiver crisis, mm-hmm. I would almost say. It's very overlooked, I think, in many aspects, the burden that's carried by caregivers. What are you hearing most often from spouses, from adult children, and from families?
23: Yeah, I agree with you. It's so overlooked, and it is almost a crisis. You know, research over the last several years has shown the impact, the mental, physical, emotional impact that being a full-time caregiver for a loved one has. on the individual. So they're 30 to 40% more likely to experience anxiety and depression. They are 70% more likely to report that they will not follow up on healthcare concerns of their own. So depending on the age of the individual, that can create a crisis. We are seeing more caregivers in the sandwich generation. So they're young people that have, you know, they're raising young families, but now they're also caring for a parent as well. So they're dual caregivers, and we're seeing the impact on them financially. So it is almost a crisis. And I think what I hear the most is that people aren't quite sure what to do. You know, what are, even just from a planning standpoint or just making sure they know what to expect. They don't often know where to go to get that information. I think that I hear a lot about just the emotion, managing the emotional toll. And so we see it a lot more. We see it quite a bit, I think, with spouses. You know, they have a lot of guilt associated with leaving their loved one, you know, finding respite care, or when it gets to the point where they need to put them with in a memory care facility or a skilled nursing facility. There's a lot of guilt associated with that. So the emotional toll and the burden that takes, our caregivers are struggling.
22: Well, and as you mentioned, I think a lot of times, and we see it in some of the data we've looked at, caring for a loved one, sometimes they, you know, you're not protecting your own mental and physical health. And I think that's important, not only for the spouse, but for the kids, too. Can you just expand on that a little bit?
23: Absolutely. So, I mean, you can't provide the best care if you yourself are not doing well. So it does have an impact. And, you know, I think especially as our parents age, we as kids kind of sometimes struggle with, well, how do we step in? You know, if mom and dad are here, dad's primary caregiver for mom, what is my role as the child? How can I step in and say, absolutely not, this is what we need to do? And I think that that's just a difficult spot to be in. It does impact. Our hope is that the Pat Smith Foundation can help provide some resources and some information that can just help them, even if it's have a conversation with their family and kind of ease the burden and ease that stress. That's our hope.
22: 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She's with the Pat Summit Foundation. When we come back, we're going to dive into research, the future, hope that we can have, what's the latest with medical advances. We'll also have our Dollars and Cents segment. Retirement has changed completely over the last generation. How can you be planning for as many as 25 to 30 or more years without a paycheck? So stay with us. 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
20: Temperatures continue to build into the upper 70s and low 80s for the day. Lingering rain chances will take us through the afternoon and evening, clearing as we head overnight. We'll start off your Sunday dry, but rain chances are returning back into the forecast, especially in the evening time frame. We'll sit in the upper 70s, low 80s. From the WVLT First Alert Weather Center, I'm meteorologist Megan Dusmall.
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1: People in the room that are getting near retirement or retired, they typically feel your typical 65-year-old today still often thinks, if I can get to 85, 20 years. The reality is it's going to be closer to 30 years for the average married couple. And 25% of married couples age 65 will see one spouse live to 98. So over 30 years. And you've got to replace a paycheck for all of those years. And I know you may say, well, Jim, I'm not going to spend as much money. My discretionary spending will go down. And that is true. It will slow down gradually over time. But towards the end of life, you're going to have a lot higher medical expenses. You still have to pay for basic necessities. And I think when we look at today's inflationary environment, we understand that very, very, very well. So, you know, longevity risk is really the primary risk that drives all risks that we face financially in retirement. And we have to have a plan to fight those risks. So, you know, we're talking about if you're living longer and you're living into your 90s, late 80s or 90s, healthcare costs become more of a factor. Inflation costs become an even bigger factor. So it's retirement planning is no longer about reaching a number. It's about sustaining a lifestyle. How are you going to structure your investments? You don't retire on assets. You retire on income. How are you going to provide income? And so here's the two biggest tips I want to leave you with today for facing this reality. One, do not underestimate the impact of inflation. Inflation is the silent killer of retirement income. I like to call it the cholesterol of retirement income. It doesn't happen all at once. We don't see the same impact we see with stock market declines, but it sneaks up on us, and in 10 years you wake up and you're like, where's the income? And with people living longer and longer lives, this is an even bigger issue. Okay, so fighting inflation means you've got to have your investments grow at a pace, especially early in retirement, that can outpace inflation. You've got to have some of your assets that can outpace inflation after tax, because you've got to pay for things in 10 and 15 and 20 and maybe even 30 years. Now, that's the first part. The second part, though, is you need to have stability of income in the short term. We don't want to depend on current stock market conditions to provide current income, because markets go up, markets go down, they're choppy, they're volatile, they're unpredictable. And the last thing we want to do with wealth management is we don't want to be selling off investments when they're sharply down, because we need income. But yet, those risk investments give us the greatest opportunity to fight inflation long term. So we've got to have more predictable, dependable things to draw from in the short term for income. And then we got to have some growth long term. Measure the risk in your portfolio. Is it an acceptable amount of risk? Would stock market volatility affect your ability to retire on your terms? Or if we had a tough 5 years at the start of retirement, do you have a plan to deal with that potential risk? All of these things are critically important. With a good plan in place, I think you can address this and plan for a 25 to 30 plus years of retirement income.
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1: 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You can find out more information about our schedule this fall. Today we're visiting with Morgan Vance. We're talking about Alzheimer's research, and as you said, the Pat Summit Clinic, Morgan, is really about all kinds of dementia. You mentioned

0: 100, I mentioned vascular dementia, you said 100 different kinds. So all of these things are very, very important. Before we talk about where we're headed moving forward and the different research and hope for the future, talk a little bit about the role. What role does community play in helping families navigate Alzheimer's, and how can people step up even if they aren't directly affected themselves?
1: Community is so important. Especially, we live in an area that's, I think, a big mix of rural versus urban, you know. So we find that in rural communities, there is less access to, you know, specialized care and some of these specialized resources. And there's a higher tendency to age in place, meaning they're not, when they get to a certain point, they're not moving to a memory care facility. They're not moving to a skilled nursing facility. They're staying home. Maybe they're moving in with a loved one, but they're staying home. They're aging in place. And so with that comes additional needs. And that's where communities step forward. That's where your community, where you need the support. So if you know of someone who their family is dealing with Alzheimer's disease or another form of dementia, being willing to say, hey, why don't I come sit with your loved one while you go run to the grocery store? Or, hey, do you want me to pick up that grocery order for you? Just finding ways to come and interact, to provide support, some respite, just to meet them where they are, provide them with some socialization and making sure that their needs are met and that they're being taken care of. It is so necessary.
0: Yeah, and it kind of goes back. One thing that reminds me of Morgan is, as we prepare for and transition into retirement in general, keeping social structures in place and keeping routine in place, because the reality is a lot of the social structures that we have in our life, a lot of them are work-based, and creating social structure outside of work, creating routine in those first couple of years of retirement to get you into routine and continue to have social structure, I mean, to me, that seems critically important to then be able to support ourselves, to have structures in place to support us down the line with things like what we're talking about.
1: Absolutely. Yes. So, I mean, if you're specifically talking about those in retirement age, okay, so we retire, instead of saying, I'm just going to sit at home, I'm going to, relax. Well, why don't you find, maybe you enjoy gardening, join a gardening club. Or find a walking group, or maybe now is the time to finally learn how to play Mahjong. That's a big one right now, but just finding
0: that's the big one, isn't it?
1: Get you engaged. Yes, I know. I'm starting to feel a lot of pressure that I need to learn how to play Mahjong. I see it everywhere. But being able to find a way to get engaged, and we see a lot, especially in our area, our faith-based communities are really good about getting engaged, and that's where we see a lot of support. You know, we did some grant work with an institution in Kentucky, and they kept trying to provide these really great, healthcare clinics, and no one would come. They'd deprive it at a community center or, pop up here and there, and no one would come. But the moment they started partnering with faith-based institutions, with churches, that was where that's where people were comfortable. Those were the groups that they went through life with. And that was where we were able to provide some of the services and things that we were looking to provide. And so getting plugged in, staying active, staying engaged, especially as you move towards retirement, is so important.
0: Yeah, I think the faith-based organizations, churches, so critically important, not only to have the social network, but then also to have an underlying faith. But all that stuff's very, very critically important. But I can't stress enough, when people transition into retirement, the need to create routine in their weekly schedule and create social support and networks. Real quickly, before we get to our last break, Morgan, I'm sure you've seen stories of extraordinary resilience. Is there a particular story that has stayed with you personally?
1: Oh, goodness.
0: Don't want to put you on the spot here.
1: I know. Not necessarily one in particular, but I will say just the more I interact with caregivers, I think all of them are extraordinary.
0: Sure.
1: Just the ways in which they step up, the amount of people that we interact with, that they had grandma living with them, and then as a young person who had that experience, they're 20, 30 years old, and they are bound and determined to partner with us to make a difference in this disease. They didn't let this disease crush them. I think all of our caregivers are extraordinary and so resilient.
0: And I just want to make a note. You said earlier, providing respite to the primary caregiver, that's a way mm-hmm. that we can all step up and help those that we know and love that are not the primary caregivers. Because I know when the healthy at-home spouse is the primary caregiver, oftentimes that at-home spouse is the first spouse, that healthy spouse oftentimes is the first one to pass away. And it's because of the yeah. tremendous mental...
1: Mental anguish.
0: Are we online? Can you still hear me? I lost contact
1: yes,
0: there for
1: I
0: a minute.
1: Yes, I can hear you.
0: Okay, my apologies, yeah. Morgan. But it's the...
1: Okay.
0: But yeah, because of the mental and physical anguish that it can cause to the caregiver. So I think that's a way we can all step up and provide
1: Absolutely.
0: More support for people we love. We're going to get to our last break. We come back, we're going to talk about research, hope for the future, where are things headed with Alzheimer's, how can we get involved in supporting this very, very important cause. Stay with us. This is More Living with Jim Brogan here on News Talk 98.7 WOKI.
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0: Thanks for tuning in this week to More Living here on News Talk 98.7 WOKIs. We're visiting with Morgan Vance. She's with the Pat Summit Foundation. We're talking about Alzheimer's awareness. And Morgan, from your perspective, where are you seeing the most hope in terms of recent treatments and research breakthroughs?
1: I would- would definitely say, you know, the trend is and research is towards preventative health, and that's where personally I think I am most excited. Because I think we're starting now to have the conversations and fully understand that the things that we do as teenagers and as young people in our 20s and 30s impact our cognitive health and cognitive functioning later in life. And so the attention on diets here lately, I'm very excited about understanding the impact of technology and screens. I personally am very excited about the conversations that are happening in the research world right now.
0: Morgan, what are we learning about diet and how it affects Alzheimer's?
1: Yeah, so I think the big one is when we look at sugars and sweets and artificial sweeteners and I call them, you know, rabbit trails. There are so many different things that impact our overall brain health, and we could go down all the different rabbit trails. However, again, it goes back to what's good for our heart is good for our brain. It's so connected. All of these, you know, artificial sweeteners, if they're not great for your heart, then they're not great for your brain health. The elimination of dyes in artificial dyes, I am very excited about because that's, you know, important for cognitive health, but it's also really important if you have neuroatypical children and in adults. So it's all, I think, very connected, but it's this whole, when we think of brain health, it's whole body health, really. The things that we are doing that impact our heart, that impact our movement, our muscles, our joints, those do impact our brain health as well.
0: What initiatives or programs is the Pat Summit Foundation most excited about right now?
1: Yeah, so I'm so proud of the work of the foundation and where we're headed and what we're doing. You know, we have PATS Game Plan, which is a caregiver resource that we launched in June of 2024. To date, it's reached well over 500,000 people across the country, and connecting our caregivers to resources that will help them walk through this journey. So I'm really proud of that. From that, we're doing a lot of different work in terms of outreach. We're having a lot of great conversations right now about improving access. I think that's one, people hear, I think, a lot of times about the wait list with neurology services and, if we're doing a referral to a specialty practice, a specialty neurology clinic, I think there's a lot of conversations across the country right now. People are realizing that those wait times are very long. So we're having conversations now that I'm really excited about of how do we improve access? How do we get those wait times down? How can the Pat Summit Foundation be helpful and how can we be innovative? So I'm just so excited about the work that we're doing, the conversations we're having, and where we're headed.
0: Morgan, we just have about a minute left. If someone listening today mm-hmm. wants to make a meaningful impact, it could be through advocacy, it could be volunteering, it could mm-hmm. be through philanthropy, where should they start? And how can they find out more about Pat Summit organization?
1: Yes. So I would say start by visiting our website, patsummit.org, and Summit is two M's and two T's. So start there. Learn a little bit more about who we are, what we're doing. If you feel inclined to make a gift, there's a way to do that via our website. All of our contact information for our team is on the website as well. So someone can find my email address. They are more than welcome to reach out to myself or someone else. But I would say just go start with the website and then reach out.
0: Absolutely. Real quickly, now this is not an easy answer to answer quickly, but I'm going to still put you on the spot. What do you think Pat Summit today would want people to understand most about courage and facing adversity?
1: I think she would say, don't back down. Her mantra that she used is left foot, right foot, breathe. So put one foot in front of the other
0: and
1: keep going.
0: I think that's a great word. That's Morgan Vance. She's with the Pat Summit Foundation. Morgan, thank you so much for taking time out of your busy schedule.
1: Oh, thank you so much for having me.
0: Check out more at patsummit.org. Again, that's patsummit, two M's, two T's, .org. Today we've discussed health because greater health provides for more living so you can live the best years of your life your way. Thanks to Wayne engineering the show. Thanks to Mary Caroline helping produce the show. Thank you for tuning in. This is More Living with Jim Brogan. Have a great week as you listen to News Talk 98.7 WOKI.
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1: Waiting on a decision. I'm Angelo Bavaro, Fox News. President Trump has yet to approve a deal with Iran after meeting in the Situation Room on Friday. Fox's Jeff Paul.
2: While speaking in Singapore, Secretary of War Pete Hegseth didn't rule out a return to fighting.
3: Our ability to recommence if necessary is we are more than capable. Our stockpiles are more than suited for that, both there and around the globe.
2: Iran's parliament speaker seemingly responding by saying they seize concessions not through dialogue, but with missiles. He added, Iran has no trust in guarantees or words, only actions are the measure. Now, President Trump also in a Truth Social post said that they would be lifting the U.S. blockade in the Strait of Hormuz. So far, it doesn't appear to be happening.
1: And Republican Florida Senator Rick Scott on Fox's Saturday in America weighing in on the state of those negotiations.
4: I'm hopeful Trump can get a deal. I'm very pessimistic that'll happen. So I think we're going to have to go back and destroy the Revolutionary Guards. The only way they're not going to have nuclear weapons.
1: This all comes after several Americans were injured in an Iranian strike on a Kuwait airbase. Anti-ICE protesters continued to clash with police, and several were arrested outside the Delaney Hall ICE Detention Center in New Jersey.
5: On Friday, state troopers actually took over security operations outside the facility at the direction of New Jersey Governor Mikey Sherrill. She called it an effort to create a, quote, peaceful protest zone. But our cameras capturing tense clashes between protesters and law enforcement. New Jersey's attorney general released a statement saying a, quote, limited number of people set off fireworks and threw tear gas at law enforcement, prompting state troopers to temporarily clear the area. In her statement, she added that there were, quote, overwhelmingly peaceful protesters at Delaney Hall.
1: Fox's CB Cotton. 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
18: Watching lingering rain chances for the remainder of your Saturday. Temperatures are continuing to warm into the upper 70s and low 80s for the day. And as we head overnight, we'll see the rain completely clearing, leading to a dry start to your Sunday. Temperatures on Sunday, once again, will sit in the upper 70s, low 80s with a chance of rain. For the WVLT First Alert Weather Center, I'm meteorologist Megan Dusmall.
19: 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And I'm sure a lot of you people are going, hey, about time, Phil. Also, Monday is Olive Day, National Olive Day. Gee, I wonder how I'll celebrate. And we'll see how the Vols are doing. 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
22: Hello and welcome to the show. I'm your host, Pat Campbell. We've got a fascinating program for you today. Our guest today says that there is a youth molecule in the human body, and he says this molecule of youth happens to be concentrated in our skin, hair, eyes, and joints. He says this substance not only dramatically influences our appearance, in other words, how young or how healthy we look, but more importantly, our physical strength, our flexibility, and mobility. This is our ability to do things, lift things, get around, be physical. Today we're going to learn more about this once mysterious substance and how new breakthroughs are allowing us to get it back and keep it as we get older. All right, Bill Sardi is here. Bill is an author. He's traveled around the world in search of information about hyaluronic acid, or HA as it's sometimes referred to. He's back from his recent trip to a small village in Japan where people maintain high levels of HA and are famous for their ability to defy the aging process. Bill, welcome to the program.
10: Great to be with you, Pat, and all your statements to introduce the show today are certainly not overstatements. After years of people using oral hyaluronic acid supplements, well, of course, we're going to give your audience a report today, an update, and an improvement, how things are going, as thousands of people have discovered how this supports, in particular, their joints, but also their skin and their eyes and, of course, their hair and so on. These are the areas where the body actually is highly concentrated in HA. But I want to tell all your listeners to please stay tuned because there's going to be an offer today from Purity Products, no strings attached. This is an offer from a reputable company that's been in business for years. Just for $5, there's no strings attached. You get to try a bottle of this wonderful new product and make your life simple, make your supplement regimen simple, and save a little money along the way.
22: Now, you say there's a youth molecule in the human body and that it holds the key to the visible signs of aging. Now, you've written about this. You've traveled to Japan to do the research. So tell me about it. What exactly is this molecule you're talking about?
10: Pat, it's amazing that most people don't know this word, hyaluronic acid. And, of course, it's made. It's all over our body. It's in our skin. It's an all-natural molecule. We can get it orally, replace it in our body. But more so, we've learned that the little bit that we can get as a dietary supplement can trigger your body to make more. And, of course, why do we need more? Well, when we're young, we're loaded with this stuff. When we're babies, we have what we call baby fat. It's really baby HA. It makes, as babies fall down and get cuts and scrapes, you notice they never really get any lifelong scars from that because they have lots of HA on board, hyaluronic acid. And to make this easy to understand for the audience, I think we can all appreciate that women have smoother skin and thicker hair and so on. All of that is because estrogen sends a signal to make more HA, and that's why the girls have more limber, flexible joints. They can get in a kind of a lotus posture kind of that men can't get into. They certainly have all of those advantages, and it's because the estrogen sends a signal to make more HA. Now, women have more HA to lose than men do, and you see the skin shriveling up the joints and so on as women age. But there's a way to get it back. And, of course, Purity Products for years now has been talking about HA, and they have a new formula just for the joints, HA joint formula. And it's so important today because I think everyone's confused. An article in the New York Times says consumers are confused what to do to support their joints, so people are looking for alternatives. We need cushioning in between the joints, the bones in our joints. When a doctor looks at an x-ray, all he's doing is measuring the space between the two bones there in the knee. So it's about a quarter of an inch space. Without that cushioning, you've got bone rubbing on bone. That's what HA is. It's the jello or the cushioning agent in between our bones. We lose it either due to wear and tear or age, and so we start getting problems. The more that we find pain relief, the more pain relievers we use, the more we're going to use these joints, and then we're going to wear out more bone. And they've noticed this. People who chronically use pain relievers are going to have more bone wear. So what you need is the actual cushioning back there to lubricate the joint, and that's what HA does. That's what HA is. The doctors call it synovial fluid. They actually inject this into joints, orthopedists do, dermatologists inject it into the skin, eye doctors use it as a lubricant during eye surgery. So it's nothing foreign to modern medicine, but it may be new to you as a listener there, and you have never heard about HA before. Well, you need to learn about it. It's a wonderful molecule. It's all natural, and you can get it as a dietary supplement. Purity Products was the first to introduce it. Now, it's a great big long molecule, Pat, that's 6 million Daltons in molecular weight. Think of 6 million paper clips put together. It's big. You can't absorb it, and Purity found a way to knock it down so that it's only about 1,500 to 3,000. That means that you can absorb this orally. We actually proved that in studies conducted at a laboratory right there in Florida, and we're going to tell you more about that, but we proved that it's orally absorbed. Most doctors are told that oral HA cannot be absorbed. That's true if it's the regular HA. It's got to be knocked down in molecular weight. And more important, it needs some other antioxidants to be added with it. We're going to talk about one here in just a moment. But Purity Products is introducing this all-new joint formula for people that are searching for alternatives for their joint health. And, of course, this isn't a drug. It's a dietary supplement meant to, of course, support healthy joint health as we think of it.
22: If you're just tuning in, we're talking with Bill Sardi about hyaluronic acid, or HA. Now, Bill, you said recently that the HA revolution is underway. More and more people are using it. Tell us why HA is such a breakthrough, and what exactly can it do for people?
10: I think the brick and the mortar analogy is probably the best for everybody to understand it. There are bricks in our body, the cells. There's mortar in between, and the mortar is the collagen. Now, within the collagen, not the collagen itself, vitamin C makes collagen, but within that collagen, there's a moisturizing agent that looks like Jell-O. Now, everyone knows you put some Jell-O in the refrigerator and the water separates out after a time. And that's what's happening in our body. We're losing the water-holding molecule, HA. The body is 72% water. And as we lose this, the connective tissue that connects all of our cells, that connects all of everything that we have, begins to lose its water. It separates out, and then we begin to lose the substance, the scaffolding, the support structure that holds our body together. And, of course, we begin to wrinkle, we shrivel up, we lose an inch in our height, we see the brain shrivels up in the eye, and so on. All of these things occur with age, and, you know, Ponce de Leon was looking for a youth molecule, and he wanted to find it in, of course, the fountain of youth, the water. He was looking for a water fountain. The body needs water, but it has to hold it, and, of course, I want everyone to think of having something like a Jell-O type of a water balloon filled with Jell-O, or one filled with water. Which one do you want? You want the one filled with Jell-O because it's still firm but soft and cushiony. And that's the way our bodies are when we're young babies. Or even a pregnant woman is loaded with this, which is an example of the how the HA is made more so at certain times of our life. But as age goes on, we're going to lose it. We're going to see the wrinkles, the thinning hair. We're going to see our joints lose their flexibility. We're just telling people that after thousands of people have tried this, if you're taking glucosamine supplements, it took 13 years for doctors to adopt glucosamine sulfate. It's a regular dietary supplement now in drugstores, health food stores. People ask me, well, why hasn't my doctor told me about hyaluronic acid? Well, it took 13 years for glucosamine. It'll be on the front page of Time magazine. It's just going to take time. And it'll get there because patients are going to take this to their doctors and point it out, as they did glucosamine. The revolution starts with patients and people that have issues and want to have healthy joints and skin and hair and eyes and want to see some of these useful levels of HA restored in their body.
22: Now, Bill, you've written a great deal about the role of hyaluronic acid in the body's connective tissues. How does HA work in the joints and the connective tissues?
10: It's a natural cushioning agent. And, Pat, we're talking to you about between the bones. It also surrounds the nerves. There's a sciatic nerve. There's an ulnar nerve. There's a carpal tunnel nerve. All of these are going to need the special cushioning that HA can give them. There are people that tell us this stuff works. Here's Ernie writing to me, who actually teaches and plays golf in Dover, Delaware. He found this Purity joint formula, and we're telling you it worked miracles for him. Why? Because Purity has not only taken the HA, but they've taken a brand new substance called Hydrox that's taken from olives. Now, Pat, you notice you can put a bowl of olives on your table and a year later come back, and except for a little bit of shrinkage due to just a loss of moisture, they're very stable. They're still there. They didn't shrivel up and waste away due to fungal contamination. So there's something very strong in olives. We've known it for a long time. Dr. Roberto Crea, an Italian researcher who's now here in this country, doing some research on hydroxytyrosol extracted from olives and found out that it does some of the same things that the molecules do that trigger, like estrogen does, the production of HA. So we began to think, why don't we combine this wonderful, strong antioxidant from olives into Purity's new HA joint formula? You know, we're getting results like we've never seen before. This is why Bill writes to us this year saying, I'm taking HA for my knees. It's done wonders for my joints. So we get these letters from people. They're unsolicited. You see, this is the kind of thing we hear. And, of course, they're astounded with this. They just can't believe it. Here's someone writing to me. This is Dr. Cal Lee saying, he looks like a man that's 30 years younger, and he says people can't even believe his level of fitness and youthful appearance. And he says, I tell you to tell him, it's just the HA formula. And, of course, he sent us pictures on the Internet how fit he looks for his age. And you're going to look a little younger, because when you were young, you had a lot of this. Now, this stuff works fairly quick, much faster than glucosamine, and it's all safe, all natural. It's Purity's HA joint formula. And, Pat, most of the people who write to me or call me are not people who regularly fall for, you might say, radio commercials. They don't buy stuff off the radio. They just, out of desperation, knowing nothing else worked, thought they'd take a risk. Well, there is no risk today. Purity Products wants you to get this new HA joint formula risk-free, and you can get a bottle of this new wonderful HA joint formula. Why would somebody do that? Because they know people who try this say, hey, it really worked for me. That's why they want people to try it.
22: 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Now, Bill, you visited this village in Japan, Yuzuri-hari, or as they call it, the Village of Long Life. Now, I understand that the people had unusually high HA levels in this village. What did you find when you met the people? Is it genetic? Is it dietary? What did you see?
10: Well, I went there again for the second time with translators, photographers, and it was easy to understand without studies, even though the town doctor there, Dr. Komori, has identified hyaluronic acid is the very reason why these people in Yuzuri-hara exhibit such youthfulness. And by the way, they have a lady there in her 90s without any aging spots in her skin, perfect skin, no wrinkles whatsoever. People living into their 80s and 90s look a lot younger, and it all became clear when we were there. Now, they grow a lot of their own vegetables and foods right there near their homes, and they have a lot of fresh foods, and sometimes they have a little extra, so they come down to the vegetable market and bring their goods there to be sold. So we were there taking pictures and interviewing people when 83-year-old Mr. Ishii came driving in on his motorcycle to deliver his vegetables to the fruit market. Pat, where do we have in the United States 83-year-olds driving their motorcycle down to the vegetable market? We don't have it. We followed him to his home where he was up on a 30-foot ladder trimming a tree. He works in the fields about 4 to 6 hours a day. And he introduced us to his neighbor who was 90 years old without a wrinkle on his face. Neither of them use reading glasses. And, of course, he works about 6 to 8 hours out in the fields every day. This was remarkable. I almost felt, Pat, I was in some sort of a place where the dinosaurs are still living or something. It was so remarkable. These people just exhibit a youthfulness, a flexibility in their joints, certainly a healthfulness that we just don't see everywhere else. In fact, it was so remarkable that the Emperor of Japan actually has visited this village. Pictures were taken there. You could see them all over the village there as they had posted them. So these are the kinds of reports that we hear.
22: Let me ask you a question here. You mentioned glucosamine, and there's another one out there that's pretty popular, MSM. How does this HA stack up against those other ones? The other ones, you have to take them for a while before you even see any results.
10: You do. And most of these are very positive dietary supplements. They certainly have lots of benefits. Glucosamine takes quite a while to kick in. MSM is a wonderful sulfur compound. And again, it's an anti-inflammatory, as are many things like fish oil. And so these are all wonderful, but they're not dealing with the origin of the problem. The origin of the problem is the loss of cushioning in the joint. And if we can just replace this, if we can find a way to get that cushioning back, that's what we call youthfulness. That's what we had when we were young. Here's David writing to me from New York, 25 years, looking for something that would help support his lower back. And, of course, he said, I can't believe it now. He says, I can't thank you enough for this product. People have tried all the alternatives. They've searched everywhere else, Pat, and they haven't heard of hyaluronic acid.
22: Now, the reorder rates on HA sort of tell me that things are phenomenal. The product works. The study shows how. But what are the customers saying? What are they telling you? Candidly, what are they saying to Bill Sardi?
10: If the horses come back to the trough, there must be good water there. It's amazing to me how people say, just keep sending this. It's wonderful. It changed my life. Here's Lorraine saying, I can't believe it, but I'm able to run. I love it. These are online. You can go see some of these comments. Purity Products has it online, where people just log in and tell you. These aren't edited in any way. Here's Brent writing, says, no one at Purity Products made an outlandish claim about HA joint formula, but 3 days after I started taking it, I noticed the difference. This stuff really worked. It's your own personal discovery. That's why Purity Products wants you to have this bottle. Here's Harold, 85th year, he says, I'm in. He says, I'm doing very well on HA. Thank you very much. Here's Jasmine saying, my face looks moist and youthful, and I'm getting people asking me about it. What am I taking? Of course you will.
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22: Bill, let's talk a minute about how this is available. 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
10: It's a capsule. 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
10: Well, certainly when we look in the mirror, when we see, well, let's say we're twin brothers, if we're looking, one of us ages faster than the other, how do we know that? And we're looking at our hair, we're looking at our skin, how smooth it is. You're losing HA. That's what your body's telling you. Losing HA and aging are equivalent to the same thing. How do you get it back? How do you get this wonderful youth molecule? There certainly is one. Ponce de Leon was right. The fountain of youth, the body is 72% water, but it needs to be held into a cushioning gel. 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You just need to get a little bit of it back. 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
18: Temperatures continue to build into the upper 70s and low 80s for the day. Lingering rain chances will take us through the afternoon and evening, clearing as we head overnight. We'll start off your Sunday dry, but rain chances are returning back into the forecast, especially in the evening time frame. We'll sit in the upper 70s, low 80s. From the WVLT First Alert Weather Center, I'm meteorologist Megan Dusmall.
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12: 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We've got a fascinating show lined up for you today, but first, a quick few questions. Number one, is there a pill you can take that can actually help make you stronger? Number two, let's say you could get stronger. Would the extra strength make your life better? Thirdly, think about this. Are you weaker today than you were, say, 20 years ago? Well, listen, if you answered yes to any of these questions, then stay tuned. Dr. Neil Levin is joining us today to discuss a miraculous compound with hundreds of clinical studies that just may unlock the key to helping you get stronger and healthier at any age. Now, Dr. Neil Levin is a chiropractor, a nutritionist, spokesperson, and a longtime advisor for Purity Products. Dr. Levin, welcome back to the show.
2: Oh, it's great to be here with you today. And we have a very exciting topic to cover today. Today, we're talking about strength and power and how to get it back, even if you're in your 50s, 60s, 70s, 80s. So if you want to feel better, if you want to feel stronger, this is some very important information we're going to cover today.
12: Yeah, this is an exciting topic. Talk to me about this important message today. What molecule are we talking about and how it's impacting the lives of people who follow the science?
2: Right. Well, we're talking about a new supplement. It's called EverStrong, and it features an exciting molecule called creatine. Now, a lot of our listeners may have heard of creatine. I know you've used creatine.
12: Right.
2: But for those that don't know about creatine, it's mainly used in the Olympic circles, professional athletes, bodybuilders, college, high school athletes, because it does something extraordinary. 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
1: Maintain strength and power. It's in every single cell in the body. 95% of it, however, is in your muscle tissue because that's where we tend to use it the most. It powers up the muscles. It's good for strong muscle contraction, and it's important to help maintain strength and muscle contractions when you're using them over and over again. For instance, if you're working out at the gym, if you're playing sports, golf, tennis, anything like that, it keeps your muscles powered up in their high energy state so they're strong and ready for action. Now, here's the key. This is so important for those of us, say, in our 50s, 60s, 70s. You see, we had lots and lots of creatine when we were young. We had oodles of this stuff. It was coming out of our ears. We had lots of creatine. Our bodies made a lot of it. But as we get older, like everything else, we don't do that as well, so we have less creatine in our muscles. Now, the good news is that hundreds and hundreds of human studies show that when you supplement with creatine, it goes to work, it goes straight to your muscles, it's absorbed easily, it pumps up the creatine in your muscle tissue, and you get stronger, you get more powerful. Not only that, it helps support memory and brain health, and it helps support the strength of your bones.
2: You know, we were talking before the show, and you were talking about how Olympic athletes have been using creatine for years to enhance their strength and performance. Tell me more.
1: Well, this creatine is the premier sports nutrition supplement. There's no question about that. You've used it. Bodybuilders know about it. Athletes know about it. Creatine is the premier sports nutrient. So you know, back 20, 25 years ago, the Olympic athletes and their coaches, of course, they knew about it. They knew it made you bigger and stronger and faster. They knew it was natural to the body. It was supposed to be there. But they were a little bit afraid to supplement with it because they were afraid it might be considered cheating, that it might be considered too much of an edge. But back in 1998, the International Olympic Committee, they came out, they officially confirmed that, I'm quoting here, creatine can be used by athletes to enhance their performance. And now it's not just for athletes anymore,
2: right?
1: Because the studies are plainly showing that for adults, for people in their 50s, 60s, 70s, this stuff is amazing. And Purity has this incredible new formulation. We call it EverStrong because that's exactly what it does. It helps you get stronger and stay stronger with hundreds of human studies to help you. And it's the purest form of creatine money can buy. The stuff from Europe, this stuff is fantastic.
2: All right. So obviously this works with athletes, but you say creatine is going mainstream. There's a lot of studies are showing that folks in their 50s, 60s, 70s and beyond, that creatine can be a cornerstone compound to help people stay strong, stay healthy, stay sharp, stay vital, right?
1: Oh, exactly. I mean, this is the ideal muscle-enhancing, strengthening, muscle-protecting nutrient for folks as we get older, 50-plusers like you and me. But let's go to a couple of studies on seniors just to show this. We'll do one on the guys and one on the gals, okay?
2: Right.
1: First on the guys. Love the title of this one. Creatine supplementation improves muscular performance in older men. Study done at several American universities. A group of men, get this, age 59 to 72. Hey, you know, we know that's not when people are known for getting stronger, right?
2: Right.
1: So this was just a one-week study. People need to understand that. That's how effective and rapidly this stuff works. It's just a one-week study. Get this. The guys on creatine, they put on 4 pounds of lean mass. That's muscle tissue for those that don't know that. It shows they built the muscles and they hydrated the muscles nicely. They increased the strength of their bench press. That's a chest press for people that don't know, by 7%. They increased the strength of the leg exercises they were doing by 15%. They could get in and out of a chair more times faster without using their arms. On top of that, they could generate more power on a stationary bike. This happened in 1 week. When I think about that, yeah, it's really quite incredible.
2: All right, but what about the women out there? Did they get those kind of benefits too as well? Will it actually help women in their 50s, 60s, and 70s get stronger too?
1: Absolutely. Let's go straight to another study. Love the title on this one as well. Creatine supplementation improves muscular performance in older women, published in the European Journal of Applied Physiology. 30 women aged 58 to 71. Of course, they got either creatine or placebo. That's the way they do these things. Again, a one-week study. The women on creatine increased their bench press by almost 4 pounds. They increased their leg press by over 11 pounds, and they had better balance and agility. So 58 to 71 year old women, not only getting stronger, not only getting more powerful, getting faster with

0: proved balance. Study after study shows that older folks that use creatine get amazing results. They get great results if they exercise. They get great results even if they don't exercise. They can lift more weight. They get faster. They get stronger. They get more powerful. Their muscles don't fatigue as fast. And get this. This is very important, especially for the ladies. You know that when women do resistance training, their bones get stronger as well, right?
1: Yeah.
0: You know, now, get this. When you resistance train with creatine, your bones tend to get stronger even faster. So an all-around win-win. 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
2: Talk more about how unique this exclusive EverStrong formula is from Purity Products. It even has a finished product clinically studied, which showed an increase in upper body strength and power. But tell me what's in it and why you like it so much. I mean, this is more than just creatine, right?
0: Oh, absolutely. I mean, EverStrong, this is a very comprehensive formula. I didn't want people to just feel stronger when they use creatine. You know, we're dealing with people in their 50s, 60s, 70s. I wanted people to feel more comfortable as well. So not only did I use the finest creatine money can buy, the stuff from Europe, the Creapure creatine, I also added something called coffee berry extract. And coffee berry extract, a powerful antioxidant, stronger than blueberries and strawberries, helping to protect the muscles, helping to protect the brain, because we know our antioxidant systems aren't as strong as they used to be in our 20s and 30s. But I also added some vitamin D, because vitamin D, incredibly good for the muscles as well as the immune system and the bones. So this is an all-around win-win. This is a wonderful product. When you try it, you're going to love it. You're going to feel the difference, and it's fast. A week or two, you're going to feel more powerful. Purity wants you to have a free bottle. I know later in the show, you're going to give out that phone number.
2: Sure will. You know, we mentioned how great creatine works for women. Take a moment and share that story you told me before the show about the award-winning 70-year-old senior swimmer who uses EverStrong.
0: Right, right. Emma Karen, I'm looking at her picture right now. I printed it out for the show. 70 years old. This picture, she's got six medals around her neck. It's the 2015 National Senior Olympic Games. You know, she writes to us that she was getting a little tired during our workouts at age 70. Of course, she didn't have that same stamina, but she fortunately heard about our EverStrong formula. She started using it and almost right away was invigorated in her workouts and had more energy throughout the day. I'm quoting from her. She says, "I feel my investment in EverStrong was one of the best choices I ever made. It's always a morale booster when people think I'm 50. She looks fantastic.
2: Wow.
0: And I hear this stuff all the time. This isn't one of those vitamins, like a multivitamin, you take it, you don't really notice the difference. This is a substance that you can use to help get some of that youthful vim and vigor back, get some of that strength back. It's wonderful.
2: You know, Purity's given away a free bottle of EverStrong, but Purity Products didn't stop there. In fact, you insisted they also give away a free bottle of their B12 energy melts, which are great for instant energy. Now, I know that you love this combination. Tell us about the incredible double free offer.
0: Yeah, you know, when I think about creatine, when I think about EverStrong, I think about muscular energy. I think about muscular power, but it's all about energy and feeling great, feeling energized. And the next thing I think about when I think about energy is B12. When you think about energy, think B12. And the problem is for 50-plusers like you and me, we're not absorbing the B12 as well as we used to in our 60s, 70s, 80s. 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They're fantastic. They melt in your mouth. 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
2: 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All right, so we were so busy at the top of the show. This Everstrong formula does so much for us. We haven't even touched on the incredible brain benefits. I mean, some of these studies you sent me are absolutely incredible. As you know, I'm very into nootropics. The anti-aging community has taken a keen interest in creatine, specifically the cognitive benefits of creatine.
0: Oh, absolutely. This is one of those areas where creatine really shines. You see, what we need to understand is that your brain, even though it's only 2% of your body's weight, it utilizes 20% of your body's energy. This is a very thirsty organ for energy. And just like your muscles soak up the creatine like a sponge, because this is a naturally occurring molecule in the body, it passes right through the blood-brain barrier. Your brain neurons soak it up like a sponge, and it increases your creatine phosphate reserves in your brain. So now, in your brain, you have more readily available resources to do what? To recharge those neuronal batteries to make more energy inside the brain. So basically, what do you notice? Well, your memory is supported. And scientists have done some amazing research here. They found that people that take creatine, it supports their memory. It actually helps the brain to utilize oxygen better. It supports memory in people that are sleep deprived. It's been shown to help people add numbers quicker and for longer periods of time without mental fatigue. Get this study. Just 5 days of 8 grams of creatine supported mental tasks in subjects that were getting rapid fire questions. Scientists were asking them math questions and science questions over and over and over, and they found the folks on creatine didn't fatigue as quickly mentally. So this is amazing stuff. It's like a turbo booster for your brain. It's like a supercharger for your muscles. It recharges all your cellular batteries, so all of your cells, tissues, and organs have more readily available energy.
2: All right, Doc, I love that Everstrong appeals to athletes and people who want to get more reps in the gym, maybe get some extra power in their workouts. But you're also saying there's a big push in the nutritional community to encourage people in their 40s, 50s, 60s, 70s, and even 80s to leverage the power of creatine to stay fit, strong, and healthy. In fact, you say creatine is going mainstream. You know, I shared the story with you before. My mom, who's in her late 70s now, she's taking creatine. She works out a couple of days a week, 3 days a week. She goes to Nautilus, does the free weights because she's got osteoporosis. She wants to maintain her muscle mass, and she wants to make her bones stronger. And as you pointed out, creatine helps to do that. And then the other 3 days during the week, she'll go and she'll swim. Now, she's not trying to get big or strong or anything like that, but even at her age, creatine has benefits.
0: Oh, yeah. And what blows me away about that story, because you told me before, is that her medical doctor recommended creatine for her. And that just goes to show how much more mainstream this is. It's called Everstrong, and it supports the muscles. It supports your power, your strength, your speed. If you're an athlete, you're certainly going to love it. But even if you're not an athlete, you notice the difference. Hundreds and hundreds of human studies back up what we're talking about. You're going to love the benefits you get with this Everstrong formula.
2: That's incredible. Let me remind everybody, they can get a free bottle of the Everstrong formula today, plus the bonus bottle of B12 Energy Melts, just by calling us at 1-800-580-1175. 1175. You just pay for shipping. That's 1-800-580-1175. We'll give that number out again later in the show. But first, Dr. Levin, now listeners can only get Everstrong, this clinically tested creatine blend from Purity Products, right?
0: Oh, absolutely. Yeah.
2: I know it combines the creatine with the vitamin D, the coffee berry, the fruit XB boron. And for those who don't know, talk about how these work so well together. There's a synergy, and it's also a great value, too. I know we have a free bottle today, but if you wanted to buy all of these things separately, it would cost a small fortune, wouldn't it?
0: Oh, absolutely. I mean, if you went out and bought the CreaPure creatine, that's the purest, finest creatine from Europe, if you bought that, and then you went out and bought a separate antioxidant formula and a separate joint formula and the vitamin D, yeah, that's going to cost you $80, $90, $100 a month. But you're not going to spend that today, not with Purity Products, and you're not even going to spend half that. You're not spending $45, $50 because today it's free. Your job is to be one of the first 1,000 callers and take it seriously. This stuff flies out the door on the big radio stations. Don't take my word for it. Try it, look in the mirror, go to the gym, lift some weights, play, do whatever you do, see if you don't feel better.
2: All right, let's talk about how you take this. You have these easy-to-swallow tablets, which are super easy to swallow. It also comes in a very refreshing cherry berry powder. So how do you like to take it? And can people just choose the tablets or the powder when they call in for the free bottle today?
0: Yeah, you can choose tablets or powder. I personally use both, you know, on my workout days or days I'm making a protein shake. On days I'm juicing, let's face it, juicing is becoming very big these days. So if you're doing something like that, the cherry berry powder is fantastic. You just take a scoop, dump it right into your juice, dump it into your protein shake, and that's a great way to take it. But if you don't do that stuff, I mean, the tablets are super convenient. They're small. They're coated. They're easy to swallow. It's wonderful stuff.
2: Now, I know you're chomping at the bit to tell us a little more about the study that Purity did on the Everstrong powder. They tested golfers, and
0: right.
2: Purity found out that not only were these golfers getting stronger and more explosive, but they were driving the golf ball, get this, 14 yards further. That's amazing.
0: I have such a big smile on my face right now. I'm remembering when the researchers came back and gave us this information. I mean, we were bouncing off the walls. This is so exciting. The researchers called this a seminal study in sports nutrition, and this is on our Everstrong formula, the product we're talking about right now, the Everstrong powder. So double-blind, placebo-controlled study, 30 golfers took the Everstrong powder for 1 month. No exercise, nothing different. Just took our Everstrong powder for 1 month. In 1 month, they were banging the golf ball 14 yards further. Not
2: wow.
0: only that, 6% more power on the bench press, more explosive. They could lift the weight faster.
2: Guys spend hundreds of dollars on new clubs to drive the ball further.
0: So, Trevor, I mean, you can spend $500 on a driver and pick up 5 yards, right? This is 14 yards. People shouldn't just ho-hum about this or yawn about this. This is amazing because, let's face it, this was a golf study, but more explosiveness, more speed, more power. This should help all sports. So if you're a tennis player, if you're a jogger, if you're any kind of an athlete, this has ramifications across the board. But again, these golfers, 1 month on this Everstrong powder we're talking about today, banging the golf ball 14 yards further. Can you imagine? You get your bottle of Everstrong, you don't tell your buddies, take it for a month, and you go out and you're banging the ball 14 yards past them. They don't know what hit them.
2: Wow. All right, we just got a few minutes left here. I want you to recap this amazing story today about creatine, what you like to call the molecule of strength. Who needs it? And what about this double free bottle offer today with the Everstrong plus the B12 energy melts?
0: You know what? My one concern with this show is that literally it sounds too good to be true, right?
2: Right.
0: Like when I tell folks about Everstrong,
2: right.
0: I'm afraid they're going to think I'm making this up. It's not possible, right? You know, I know how you feel because 6, 7, 8 years ago when I started to read about creatine, I almost couldn't believe it. I said to myself, if it's really this good with an excellent safety profile, how come everybody's not using it? But I started to use it and I noticed some incredible benefits. It's just phenomenal. And it's as simple as this. You're going to get on the Everstrong, you're going to try it, you're going to get stronger, you're going to get more powerful. You can look in the mirror and see the difference. There's hundreds and hundreds of human studies backing this up. These aren't studies with a hamster in a lab somewhere. We're talking human studies. I call this stuff muscle fertilizer. It's that great. And of course, we didn't just add the CreaPure creatine. We've discussed that. We added the Fruit XB. Remember that? Joint health, We added the coffee berry extract, that phenomenal antioxidant that's more potent than blueberries and strawberries for powerful antioxidant protection. I added the vitamin D because it's so important across the board, great for bone health, but also for seniors, vitamin D so important for muscles, especially as we get older, for strength and coordination. Just make sure you're one of the first 1,000 callers. That's the only catch on this whole show. Don't be caller number 1,500. You're not going to get it. Be one of the first 1,000 callers. 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You're just paying for the shipping. 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It never happens. People love this formula. 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
2: Fascinating information as always. Thank you for your time.
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1: The bus failed to slow. I'm Carmen Roberts, Fox News. The NTSB says a driver of the bus in yesterday's deadly crash in Virginia just kept going when other traffic was slowing for a construction zone.
2: A traffic queue had formed as vehicles were diverted into the left lane of the interstate, and the motor coach failed to respond to the slow and stop traffic ahead. The motor coach struck the rear of the traffic queue, causing a chain reaction crash involving multiple other vehicles.
1: NTSB board member Tom Chapman told reporters this afternoon investigators are looking into several issues.
2: Very closely here at issues potentially involving fatigue, driver performance, those sorts of things. And then vehicle performance issues that might include factors such as automatic emergency braking.
1: The crash killed five people and injured more than 40. The driver from Staten Island was injured and faces criminal charges. The situation in the Middle East remains tense.
3: While speaking in Singapore, Secretary of War Pete Hegseth had this to say.
4: So Iran knows very, very clearly what our expectations are, and that's on the negotiating team to deliver. They're coming in our direction. The talks have been productive. I think they know where it needs to go.
3: A senior Iranian official seemingly responding by saying they seize concessions not through dialogue, but with missiles. He added, Iran has no trust in guarantees or words, adding that only actions are the measure.
1: Fox's Jeff Paul in Dubai. And a manhunt is underway for a suspected shooter who killed one deputy last night and injured another. They were Carroll County, Virginia sheriff's deputies. And they are searching for a man identified as Michael Puckett and say that he is armed and dangerous. 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
1: Rescuers are searching for two men still missing in a cave in Laos.
9: Rescue teams say the water level inside of the cave had receded just low enough that those four people could follow divers who were in there to deliver them food and water. They entered the cave 10 days ago to prospect for gold before being trapped by flash flooding. One villager escaped in time and had alerted authorities to the seven left behind. The team had to navigate twisting, narrow, flooded passages with jagged walls and zero visibility. Once they reached them, they quickly had to explain how to properly use diving equipment, breathing techniques, and most importantly, reassure them to stay calm and not panic while doing all of it. Rescuers from Laos, Thailand, Japan, Malaysia, Indonesia, France, and Australia all came to help.
1: Fox's Stephanie Bennett. The candidates for mayor of Los Angeles hit the campaign trail ahead of Tuesday's primary.
10: Mayor Karen Bass has a busy schedule this weekend. She kicked off one of the first of her events, holding a rally at the SCIU Union Building. We were there, which also featured California Attorney General Rob Bonta. Now, Spencer Pratt is coming off that national media tour in New York City, where he told Fox News that he does not care about celebrity endorsements and will be elected by mothers and animal lovers. And the third top-ranking candidate, Councilwoman Nithya Raman, held an event where she promised to restore jobs to Hollywood. That's a big issue here in Los Angeles. She proposed extending the tax breaks and also adding a film office to City Hall.
1: Fox's Matt Fenn. A humpback whale that captivated the world's attention for months washes up on a Danish beach after dying in shallow waters. Nicknamed Timmy and Hope, the whale sparked headlines and rescue efforts after repeatedly getting stranded in the Baltic Sea, and he was found dead earlier this month, ending a dramatic months-long attempt to return it to the Atlantic. I'm Carmen Roberts, and this is Fox News.
7: We're watching lingering rain chances for the remainder of your Saturday. Temperatures are continuing to warm into the upper 70s and low 80s for the day. And as we head overnight, we'll see the rain completely clearing, leading to a dry start to your Sunday. Temperatures on Sunday, once again, will sit in the upper 70s, low 80s with a chance of rain. For the WVLT First Alert Weather Center, I'm meteorologist Megan Desmall.
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14: Greetings, pet lovers. I'm your host, pet trendologist Charlotte Reed, and I welcome our listeners who tune in each week from around the globe. So let's start off with a little story. How about Uber Eats or Uber Treats? A viral home security captured a tiny dog hilariously stealing an Uber Eats food order right off a porch in Nashville, Tennessee. The customer, Sydney Everett, had ordered a meal for her grandfather and initially received a normal smartphone notification confirming that delivery driver had successfully dropped off the food on the steps. The plot twisted moments later when the homeowner received a second Ring doorbell notification indicating unexpected motion at the door. Hoping to see who was there, they checked the live feed only to find a comically small stray dog, a chihuahua, trotting up the steps. The Ring device automatically blared its second auto warning. Hi, you are currently being recorded. But the brazen pup completely ignored the alert. Go figure. Grabbed the large paper delivery bag in its mouth and scurried away with the loot. Fortunately for the hungry grandfather, the heist was short-lived. The original Uber Eats delivery driver was still close by, witnessed the tiny pooch running off, and managed to track down the canine bandito. The driver successfully removed the meal completely intact and returned it safely back to the front porch. Now, this could be the consequences of not greeting the driver at the door, taking the food delivery, and providing him or her with a tip. Well, after listening to this story, you never know if the driver was the one who trained the four-legged thief. Now it's time for the show rundown for the best in pet talk radio. This week on the Pet Buzz, I'm talking about
15: eight,
14: how a garden partner gets his digs on.
15: Seven,
14: how volunteers and charities launch massive evacuation efforts to transport dogs to Russian regions where canine killing is still banned.
15: Six.
14: Cooling down dogs with icy treats.
15: Five.
14: AI videos which feature toddlers inappropriately scolding dogs with Stanley Coren.
15: Four.
14: How sunscreen contributes to a critical summer safety product.
15: Three.
14: The easy budget hack of creating a water bottle.
15: Two.
14: The bittersweet conclusion of Stephen Colbert's Rescue Dog Rescue.
15: One.
14: And in an era where pet care costs continue to surge, finding reliable, proactive financial solutions has become a top priority for pet owners nationwide. Today, we're looking at a pet health savings account, an innovative platform reshaping how we approach veterinary expenses, moving beyond traditional pet insurance and other models. Pet HSA empowers families to plan, save, and prepare for unexpected medical challenges through dedicated pet medical savings accounts. and community crowdfunding. In this interview, we dive deep into the vision behind the platform and how it addresses pre-existing conditions and its mission to deliver structured financial security for our most vulnerable family members. Joining us today to talk about Pet HSA is E. Garrett Bukas, the founder and CEO, who is a seasoned media executive, entrepreneur, and civic leader with a proven track record of managing high-impact digital overhauls and community-driven initiatives. He previously served as the publisher of the National Review, where he directed major reorganizations and drove significant digital revenue expansion. Greetings, Garrett. Welcome to the Pet Buzz.
16: Hi, Charlotte. How are you?
14: I'm good. So what inspired the creation of Pet HSA, and what gap in the current pet care market does it address that traditional pet insurance doesn't?
16: So it all started with our dog, Mia, who we jokingly call our $100,000 dog, because between surgeries, chronic care, skin issues, and emergency expenses, it really added up quickly. And we quickly realized that financially responsible people can also get overwhelmed by pet expenses. So combine that with how vet costs are rising exponentially right now. Tons of families are carrying pet-related debt or other debt. And insurance, of course, has absolutely a place in the ecosystem. It's very valuable for many households, but that is still requires a proactive element to it before those issues arise. And there's still reimbursement base, there's deductibles, there's exclusions, pre-existing conditions, so on and so forth. So what we realized was that people, they didn't just need a reimbursement product, they needed a financial preparedness tool. And so Pet HSA was born out of the idea of how can we be more proactive and prepared and less reactive to all of these emerging costs that tend to surprise users and usually at very difficult moments in time.
14: Okay, so your platform focuses on planning, saving, and preparing. In your review, which of these three pillars is currently the biggest struggle for the average pet owner?
16: So that's actually the whole challenge, right? Every person and every pet and every pet situation is completely different. So for one person, planning might be the hardest. I guarantee you, for every one person I know that struggles with planning, three times more people probably struggle, especially in the United States, with saving, right? Especially with how much debt we operate on and so on and so forth. There's a lot of Americans living paycheck to paycheck, so theirs might be the saving front. And especially for them, even those small surprises can have resounding impact and major stress for them. For me personally, planning has been the hardest part. And not because I'm not a good planner, but because I'm naturally optimistic. I might think that something that costs $5,000 ends up costing $50,000, which in many ways is great, right? Because then, I can afford it. But if I were in a different position, I may have sacrificed paying down another loan in order to save and make sure I could help my pet one in need. But the flip side of that is more often true. I think something should cost $50, it costs $5,000. So that uncertainty makes budgeting incredibly difficult for even a good planner. The financial stress isn't just about the responsibility in many ways, it's about the unpredictability. And so with that, where the Pet HSA is really going to be helpful to people is it's not just going to learn about your pet, it's going to learn about you and where you struggle and create a system that works for you so that you can save, plan, manage your pet's health and life, really, with less stress and uncertainty.
14: Well, if you've just joined us, I'm speaking with Pet HSA. It's Pet Health Savings Account with founder and CEO Garrett Bukas, discussing how this instrument handles pre-existing conditions. Okay, Garrett, can you explain the value of the pet medical savings account model compared to the traditional insurance, particularly regarding how it handles pre-existing conditions and cumulative savings?
16: So we really see it as complementary to households for insurance. Insurance is primarily about risk transfer. Medical savings is about preparedness and flexibility. So savings remain yours. They can help with routine and chronic care. They're especially valuable when pre-existing conditions complicate reimbursement coverage. So we're really just trying to help people build financial resilience before the crisis happens, rather than being very reactive to the situation. So in a traditional pet insurance model, you've had to have been paying your dues before the situation happens. Only about 5% of the market is using pet insurance right now. I hope to see that number grow. We really want to be complementary and promote pet insurance if it makes financial sense for your household. But that is one of those things when a crisis happens, you might not have been prepared already. So we're trying to really give that education early on and then help people prepare, not just recommending insurance if that's the right move for them at the time, but also saving. And those savings can be used for other things like paying down deductibles and premiums, or if it's a pre-existing condition of that nature and the situation is not covered, well, then you have this other opportunity to still be able to fund the care that your pet needs.
14: The site mentions vetted discounts on pet care products. How does Pet HSA select these partners to ensure they provide real value to owners?
16: So our biggest priority is helping people stretch their dollars without lowering the quality of care. We built this from decades of real pet ownership experience and some of the most difficult experience at that. But we know how expensive the trial and error of all of this can be. So we want to remove some of that trial and error. But we first look as to whether a company is offering a meaningful value or discount to our end user. And then we will evaluate the reputation and the trustworthiness of the overall product quality. Full disclosure, sometimes more often than not, it's actually the reverse of that. If we're seeking the partner, we first start with the overall product quality and reputation. And then we say, you know, we really want you, but we really need you to provide a value to our end users. Is there any way that you can offer our users a discount of any nature so that if I maybe in our cost calculator ran a simulation because I knew I really wanted to give my dog raw food, but I couldn't afford it at the time, so I settled for premium kibble. If we have a partner come on the platform that then is a raw food company that they're able to pass along a meaningful discount, our system wants to recognize that and say, we know you settled on premium kibble, but you sent us a signal saying you might hope for something different. We now have something that matches that price category for you that is the care that you wish to provide to your pet. And so here you go. So that's really what we're looking for in the partner. It's a little two-sided in terms of, can you provide true value and can you provide quality?
14: Right. Well, we have to take a commercial break, but when we return in our next segment, more from E. Garrett Bukas of Pet HSA.
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14: On May 11, 2026, late night host Stephen Colbert delivered a bittersweet final tribute on The Late Night Show by airing the conclusion of his long-running Rescue Dog Rescue segment. For a full decade, Colbert partnered with the North Shore Animal League of America to use comedy, fabricated backstories, and late-night television exposure to find forever homes for overlooked shelter animals. The farewell segment was deeply emotional for the host, who took a moment to look back at the incredible legacy of the project, which successfully placed dozens of dogs into loving families for over its 10-year run. The final segment was a celebration of both the dogs and the power of animal advocacy, emphasizing how a bit of humor and high-profile attention can change the lives of rescue pets. Over the years, the sketch featured numerous celebrity guests such as Tom Holland, Daniel Radcliffe, Jennifer Aniston, Emma Stone, Whoopi Goldberg, Jimmy Fallon, Anderson Cooper, and Andy Cohen, who liked helping Colbert pitch the dogs to viewers, turning what could be a somber topic into a joyful, impactful tradition. By concluding the segment on such a high note, Colbert not only gave a proper send-off to a beloved part of his show, but also left behind a lasting blueprint for how entertainment can drive meaningful charity work. Well, now I'm finishing up my interview with Garrett Bukas, founder and CEO of Pet HSA. Garrett, Pet HSA features community crowdfunding support unexpected expense care. How do you see this fostering a safer community for both pets and their owners?
16: There's something really difficult about grieving, managing surgery decisions, simultaneously wondering how you're going to pay your bills, especially vet bills. So community fundraising helps on both sides of that equation. It gives people emotional support, knowing that there's a community there. They don't have to feel alone. It might even help connect some funders with stories of they've been through this before and lean on me if you want to talk. But it also gives them an additional financial channel to help them during these emergencies. So sometimes crowdfunding isn't just about raising the money. It's about giving someone confidence to say yes and knowing they have another means for paying down the expense later. So when you combine that with tools like insurance or like care credit or all pet card payment plans, it can reduce some of the stress of engaging with some longer term debt. So if we're at the vet and we've exhausted our pet HSA savings, and maybe you don't have insurance, but you are open to taking on all pet card. So you sign up and you put the rest of it. You say, yes, I'm going to do the surgery. I'm going to take on this debt because I know that if I am going to owe X amount over 12 months, that seems really undoable with my current economic situation. But if I can lean on this crowdfunding tool, I think I can make this work with the help of my community. So you engage with that, you end up choosing to save your pet's life that day or do that really important care that will make your pet's life better that day.
14: Sure. So how does the platform's Predict Cost Calculator help pet owners prepare for the lifetime cost of their pet based on the breed and age?
16: So the calculator takes a lot of things into account, not just breed and age, but we'll just keep it simple. So our calculator ingests your breed, the age, known care cost trends across the country, but also what's happening in your local geographic area. and really understand the cost ranges and also how they're changing. Because right, a lot of this is about prediction. So we're also trying to monitor not just the trend in that moment, but the significance of that trend and how it's changing and what might be impacting it. The goal is simply just to replace a lot of guesswork with better visibility. Certain breeds carry more predictable health risks. So we just want people planning earlier instead of reacting during the crisis.
14: So how do you visualize, because everyone's talking about AI, the role of Pet HSA evolving as an artificial intelligence becomes more integrated and predictive pet health?
16: Every company right now is just throwing around the term AI, and they're all saying they're using AI in their product is AI, and they're using it very loosely as a term. And so I want to be a little bit more careful about that. So what I really care about is the quality data and transparent modeling. So I would argue that what is more important is the advanced data science, more so than the term AI. Now, AI absolutely has a place in our product, and there will be AI elements to our product. But really what this is advanced data modeling using real world data in the most real time possible methodology, so that we're not just using data from 2 years ago or 3 years ago, which a lot of these AI systems also rely on when you go to them for information. We want to always be as up to date in the moment as possible, right?
14: Exactly. Exactly. So what's the ultimate goal for Pet HSA over the next 5 years? And how do you hope to change the way people approach pet ownership?
16: I absolutely just want people to normalize financial planning around pet ownership. I don't just mean understanding an emergency cost that's going to happen 8 years down the road. I mean, understanding the true cost from day one. Having a pet is expensive. Understanding and educating yourself on those expenses with the end goal of keeping pets in their homes longer.
14: Well, as veterinary costs continue to rise, platforms like Pet HSA proving that financial preparation is just as critical to responsible pet ownership as regular checkups and nutrition by shifting the focus from reactive insurance premiums to proactive asset building, medical savings account, and community crowdfunding. Garrett Bukas and his team are creating a more sustainable framework for families to protect their pets. We want to thank Garrett for sharing his insights today, and we encourage all pet owners to take control of their animal companions' health futures by exploring the predictive tools and saving structures available at Pet HSA. Before you leave us today, please share your website so that we can learn more about you and Pet HSA.
16: So please go to pethsa.com. That's P-E-T-H-S-A.com. You can sign up for your profile there. It's totally free to use. So if you would like to give us feedback and whatnot, you can also go to pethsa.com/joinus, J-O-I-N-U-S, and sign up for any one of our emails that allows you to actually participate, give feedback, and help us build the product.
14: Well, just to remind you, I was speaking with E. Garrett Bukas, founder and CEO of Pet HSA, about planning savings and preparing for surprise health hits of our four-legged family members. Time for your medication, Hammy. Let me get the Simpill to make sure you take the meds. With Simpill, you can't dislodge the meds from the oral gel admitted from the top of the device. Well, there's chicken, beef, or peanut butter. How about we use the peanut butter today? Okay. Hammy, sit. Now start licking. What a treat. Having a pet costs money, so pet money does matter. Cap the bottle.
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29: Temperatures continue to build into the upper 70s and low 80s for the day. Lingering rain chances will take us through the afternoon and evening, clearing as we head overnight. We'll start off your Sunday dry, but rain chances are returning back into the forecast, especially in the evening time frame. We'll sit in the upper 70s, low 80s from the WVLT First Alert Weather Center. I'm meteorologist Megan Dusmall.
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14: EpiPet sunscreen is a critical summer safety tool for all dogs spending extended time outdoors, but it's an absolute necessity for hairless and short-coated breeds. Without a thick coat or fur to act as a natural barrier, dangerous UV rays penetrate straight to the skin, making breeds like Chinese Crested, Zolos, Whippets, Greyhounds, Boxers are all so highly vulnerable. Pugs, Dalmatians, Bulldogs, and Pit Bulls also require extra protection because their short hair leaves their skin exposed to painful sunburns and potential skin cancers. Light-colored and white dogs face an equally high risk because they naturally lack protective skin pigmentation. Breeds such as Bichon Frise, Maltese, White German Shepherds, and light-coated poodles have highly sensitive pink skin beneath their fur that burns rapidly under intense direct sunlight. Owners must pay close attention to unpigmented or sparsely furred areas of these dogs, particularly around the nose, ears, eyelids, and muzzle, where the skin is thinnest and most susceptible to UV damage. Additionally, a dog-specific health condition, grooming style, or daily habits can make sunscreen usage mandatory. Dogs that have been shaved down for the summer or those with exposed patches of skin from allergies, hot spots, or recent surgical prep lack their normal defense against the skin. Active outdoor adventurers, hiking companions, and beach-loving pups need full-body protection, as do avid sunbathers who love to lounge on their backs, exposing their sparsely furred bellies and groins to UVA reflected off concrete, sand, and water. For more information, visit Epi, that's EPI-PET.com. So what are you waiting for? Visit EpiPet and buy some sunscreen, which the great thing about it, it has a sports valve to make it easy to spray all over your pet's body and even the undercarriage. Well, it seems as if our next guest is on the telephone, so let me go ahead and introduce the segment. Today, we're reviewing a viral social media trend that looks adorable on your feed, but it represents a ticking time bomb for family safety. Videos of toddlers cornering and scolding the family dog or cat for making messes or stealing cookies. To understand what is truly happening behind the camera, we're joined by world-renowned canine cognitive scientist, Psychology Today's columnist, and author of The Intelligence of Dogs, Dr. Stanley Coren. Dr. Coren's landmark research reveals that the average dog possesses the mental capacity of a 2-year-old human child, meaning these viral clips actually show one toddler trying to discipline another. Today, Dr. Coren will help us debunk the myth of the canine guilty look, identify the critical stress signal parents are missing while filming, and explain the neurological reasons why these seemingly cute interactions frequently escalate into defensive dog bites. Dr. Coren, your research establishes that a dog's mental capacity equals a 2 to 2.5-year-old human child. When a toddler scolds a dog in these videos,

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1: Leeway. But of the child yelling and pointing and scolding starts to weaken the dog's normal protective response to young children by convincing the dogs that they are potentially harmful, and that's dangerous.
2: Even just the posturing of the dog, and the child is 2 inches away from the mouth of the dog.
1: It's dangerous. These videos where kids scold dogs and wave fingers and sticks at them and that sort of thing violates everything which we try to teach parents and kids about bite prevention. And it's also doing something potentially harmful to society. Look, let's suppose we gave you a flock of serial killers. What do you think you would find as the most common early childhood behavior predicting that they're going to be violent when they grow up?
2: They harm animals.
1: Exactly. There's a recent study out which did an extensive biography of 19 serial killers, and they found that in every single case, they had an early childhood history of abusing animals.
2: More with Dr. Korn in our next segment, discussing the videos in which toddlers are disciplining dogs and the message these videos are sending. At the Pet Buzz, we love to answer your questions so that we can provide you with up-to-date information from industry specialists, ultimately helping pet owners make informed decisions from their pet's health, safety, and well-being.
3: Mail call.
2: Cooling down dogs this summer.
4: You've got mail.
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2: 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Now, if your dog is sensitive to dairy, swap out the yogurt for water or unsalted bone or chicken broth, and always introduce these treats gradually to avoid stomach upset. Additionally, scaling pup-pop portions ensure safety, proper nutrition, and manageable mess. For example, toy breeds under 10 pounds use standard ice cube trays, cat portion at one small 0.5-ounce cubes per day. For medium-sized dogs, 10 to 40 pounds, use a mini muffin tin or a medium silicone mold. Target a 1-ounce to 2-ounce portion. And for larger breeds over 40 pounds, use full-size muffin tins or large decorative molds. Offer a single 3-ounce to 4-ounce pup. You can also adjust ingredient ratios. Dilute rich fats. Heavy ingredients like peanut butter can cause pancreatitis in small dogs. Reduce peanut butter amounts for smaller breeds and substitute water or unsalted bone broth. Boost hydration. Increase water or cucumber content for larger breeds to help them cool down faster. And you can also cut calories by ensuring the final frozen treat makes up less than 10% of your dog's total caloric intake. Controlling the mess is most important. Match licking stamina. Small dogs take longer to finish the treats. Freeze smaller portions so the pup does not melt over the floor before they finish. Use structural handles. Insert longer carrot sticks for large dogs so they do not swallow the pup whole. And you can use tiny biscuit crumbs for small dogs to prevent choking. Hold the treat. That's one way of doing it. Hold the stick for tiny dogs to help them lick it safely without choking or

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0: 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Let's discuss my global pet news pick for the week. 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
0: In July of 2023, President Vladimir Putin signed a federal law that stripped away the nationwide ban on killing homeless animals. The legislation granted Russia's regional governments the authority to independently dictate how to handle their stray dog population. This legislative shift allowed local authorities to bypass previous animal protection pledges and implement controversial population control measures. Immediately following the law's passage, several regions such as Buryatia, Magadan, and Orenburg voted to legalize mass euthanasia of stray dogs. Under these regional mandates, captured stray dogs could be legally put to death if they were not claimed by their owners within 30 days. This provoked a major public outcry and nationwide distress, prompting shelter volunteers and charities to launch mass evacuation efforts to transport dogs to regions where killing were still banned. like Moscow and St. Petersburg. The situation shifted again in 2024 when Russia's constitutional court ruled mass culling is unconstitutional unless the animals pose a direct threat to humans. The court declared that overcrowding in shelters or cost-cutting measures are not valid justifications for euthanasia. However, activists and watchdogs remain vigilant as previous legal vacuums and ongoing regional disputes over stray animals continue to put safety and the lives of dogs at risk across the country. We're back with Dr. Stanley Coren, who's breaking down these toddler and canine videos in which the child is chastising the dog for stealing a cookie or making a mess. These videos aren't really amusing, but are incidents that lead to canine aggression and mistreatment. When you see the child pointing to the mess or pointing to a cookie on the floor, the dog cowers, he avoids eye contact. People think, oh, the dog's guilty.
10: No, it's straight fear. The dog is not acting guilty. He's acting like, oh my, she's a drop of piano in my head.
0: Who knows if the dog stole the cookie an hour ago? Does the dog really understand time?
10: The dog doesn't understand that. And usually they are being scolded for something which is a natural behavior. If I walked up to you and I started yelling at you because you picked your nose or something like that, but you did it 5 minutes ago, you wouldn't know what I was yelling about, especially if it's a natural behavior. You know, people rub their noses. You forget it. Well, it's the same thing. You know, the dog makes a mess on the floor. I mean, it was a natural behavior.
0: I worked with a lot of children, the nannies, housekeepers, the parents. And one thing that I always tried to teach very early on is I always taught body language. We have to look at body language.
10: When we set up the bite prevention program, the core of the program is actually teaching kids to recognize canine expressions. Each dog with its mouth open, but its tongue is lolling out, and show another dog showing a half-moon eye or something like that. That simple session cut down the bite rate in these kids by 60%. It's just learning to respond to the dog's emotional expression. Well, these kinds of videos are basically telling you, ignore the dog's expression. Just keep doing what you're doing. And that's dangerous. And you're setting up a situation over here where not only is the child going to be in jeopardy, but he's not going to recognize that he's in jeopardy. And he's not going to recognize that he is, in fact, provoking the jeopardy. There was a case, there had been a major bite incident. A child had been badly mauled. And it turns out that the dog was then killed by the parent. And as the court proceedings went on, it turned out that the child had been poking the dog with a stick and the father was encouraging it. And you have to say to yourself, this child was provoking the behavior and eventually it became too much for the dog and he couldn't run because he was tethered. And so the child got closer and closer, and eventually the dog attacked it. Well, you have these videos where essentially that's the case. The dogs are being provoked.
0: And also, there's nowhere for them to run. That's a huge part of it, too. If they could escape the child, they would, but they can't. And in some ways, it's almost being, quote unquote, cornered.
10: Exactly. And you've got to remember that dogs are cursorial animals. That means to say that they're swift running, and their major defense is not to bite, it's to run away. They prefer that rather than being in an aggressive situation.
0: Parents can control a situation between a dog and a toddler. And I understand that they think it's cute, that there's mimicking going on. You know, the parents think maybe, well, nothing's going to happen because we're in the corner and the child is mimicking our behavior, like how he gets disciplined. It also leads me to think about how I manage my household with multiple pets. Everybody has their own room. They have a crate. I have one dog. He barely goes into the back of the house. And when he goes past the dining room, he goes in a room that's full of clothes and he just goes in there and hangs out by himself. everywhere you go in this house, there's a dog bed. There's a way to escape. I've done that purposefully. We don't have fights here. I'm going to deviate for a second. I had an interview with someone and they were talking about how people plan their finances when having a dog. It's not even planning their finances. It starts earlier than that. What kind of life do you want your dog to live? Parents plan for these kids to go to certain schools, to do certain things. And you can say the same. It's true about a dog. How do you want your dog to live their life? Do you want your dog stuck in a house all day where he never goes anywhere? Well, Dr. Corin, sadly, our time is up. So before you go, give me your web address so people can learn more about you and check out your column in Psychology Today.
10: Well, the best thing is my blog site is Canine Corner at Psychology Today.
0: Thank you so much for being here. It's so fun having Dr. Corin here for so many reasons, but really, I really wanted him to pull back the curtain on these viral trends and to remind us that behind every quote unquote guilty look is an animal asking for space, safety, and clear boundaries. For our listeners and parents listening at home, the takeaway is put down the camera, step into the picture to protect both your child and your dog. And remember that true supervision means intervening before a stressful situation turns into a tragedy. I love a good human interest story featuring pets and their people. What about you? With her, he gets his dig on.
11: And that's like,
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13: News of the day got you down? No worries. 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
0: Barbara Collins, a 96-year-old grandmother from Wake Forest, North Carolina, captured the internet's heart through her unique gardening partnership with her granddaughter's dog. Barbara loves planting flowers, but lacks the physical balance and the strength to kneel and dig into the soil herself. To resolve this, she teamed up with Chewbacca, or Chewy for short, a massive 150-pound Newfoundland dog owned by her granddaughter who lives next door. How convenient. Their gardening routine is a seamless display of teamwork and communication. Barbara points her cane at a specific spot in the dirt and gives Chewy the command to dig. The gentle giant immediately uses his giant paws to scoop out a perfect hole, allowing Barbara to safely follow behind and plant her favorite flowers like marigolds and pansies. Beyond their backyard chores, Barbara and Chewy share a deep protective bond. Chewy constantly watches over Barbara, even waiting for her at the stairs to ensure she walks safely. In return for his hard work and companionship, Barbara spoils her great-granddog with love and special treats, including custom-made dog cupcakes and grilled cheese sandwiches. That's a lucky dog. What an enjoyable tale. Something to make me wish I had a Chewy to garden with. Now that's something good. Well, did you hear the bells? That means it's time to wrap the show. But before we go, we want to give you a preview of next week's show. Next week, we're talking about the dog waiting in a truck who accidentally shot a woman in the arm across the street. Whew! And canine eating habits. And of course, we need to thank this week's guests. Thank you, E. Garrett Bukas and Dr. Stanley Corin. 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
24: Waiting on a decision. I'm Angelo Bavaro, Fox News. We are still waiting on word of a possible peace deal with Iran.
25: Now, speaking in Singapore, Secretary of War Pete Hegseth had this to say.
26: So Iran knows very, very clearly what our expectations are, and that's on the negotiating team to deliver. They're coming in our direction. The talks have been productive. I think they know where it needs to go.
25: A senior Iranian official seemingly responding by saying they seize concessions not through dialogue, but with missiles. He added, Iran has no trust in guarantees or words, adding that only actions are the measure.
24: Fox's Jeff Paul. This comes after several Americans were injured in an Iranian strike on a Kuwait airbase. Anti-ICE protests continue outside New Jersey's Delaney Hall ICE Detention Center. New Jersey Governor Mikey Sherrill at a press conference calling for those demonstrations to remain peaceful.
27: I urge those protesting outside of Delaney Hall to bring the temperature down so we can focus on the detainees and their families. So comply with the lawful orders from local and state law enforcement and let advocates, faith leaders, and members of this community continue their work.
24: Those protests have been going on for days and have led to several violent confrontations. Six people were arrested Friday night after clashing with authorities. Details are emerging after a deadly bus crash in Virginia Friday, where the driver hit several cars, killing five people and injuring 40 others. Five of those hurt are still hospitalized. NTSB board member Tom Chapman.
28: On behalf of all of us at NTSB, we offer our deepest sympathies to the families and friends of those impacted by this horrible tragedy. We are truly, truly sorry for your loss.
24: A preliminary report of that accident expected within 30 days. 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
3: Part of the Democratic focus this primary season, a Senate race in Iowa. Party leaders believe this could help Dems win back the majority in the fall. Fox's Grady Trimble is in Des Moines.
4: Senator Joni Ernst, she has endorsed her, and also Hinson has the endorsement of President Trump. When it comes to the top issues for voters in Iowa, the economy and specifically farming comes up quite a bit, and in that regard, Hinson is in lockstep with President Trump. She voted for last year's tax cuts, wants to curtail government spending, and she supports the president's tariffs. On the Democratic side, there is a contentious primary to see who will take on Hinson in November. State Rep Josh Turek and State Senator Zach Walls largely agree on economic issues, though Walls is seen as more progressive than Turek. He supports Senator Bernie Sanders' billionaire tax.
3: And Iowa will also be voting for a new governor in the fall. Ahead of next week's mayoral primaries in Los Angeles, candidates are making a final push for those votes. Fox's Matt Finn.
5: LA Mayor Karen Bass is kicking off her Saturday near historic MacArthur Park in Los Angeles. This is an area where the feds just did a notable fentanyl raids. Open drug use and homelessness on the streets of LA has become a key issue in the mayor's race. Bass says homelessness is down in her term, but promises to do, quote, an absolute overhaul and reconstruction of the homeless system if she's reelected. Now, when Bass was asked about polls showing the race tightening between herself, Spencer Pratt, and Councilwoman Nithya Raman, Bass said some of the polls show her in the lead. Mayoral candidate Spencer Pratt is coming off a national media blitz in New York City where he told Fox News that he does not care about celebrity endorsements and will tackle illegal homeless camping.
3: That primary is set for Tuesday. I'm Angelo Bavaro, and this is Fox News.
1: Mostly dry overnight with a few passing clouds as temperatures slowly fall towards the low 60s. A mild and humid start to the morning. Temperatures slowly increase to the upper 70s to near 80 for tomorrow afternoon. We'll keep a mixture of sun and clouds with a few more of those afternoon off and on downpours. I'm meteorologist Belle Oliver in the WVLT First Alert Weather Center.
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10: Ron and Anian. 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When I tell you everything was original, everything was original.
11: Oh,

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1: That's 10,000 miles on the clock.
2: Wow.
1: And yeah. Yeah, it's
2: 464 barrel?
1: No, I wish it was. It's a 400. Okay. I believe it's a 2 barrel.
2: Okay. Still not the worst thing to have.
0: Welcome to the radio home of Ron and Anian, the car doctor. 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
2: You ever notice how people treat their cars like members of the family right up until the moment the check engine light comes on? And it's like, get out. You know, it's like suddenly, oh, maybe it'll go away or maybe you should go away. It's sort of like that member of the family that's being a pain in the neck. I had a customer this week with a Honda CR-V that came into the shop. Nice lady, a sweet person. She walked in carrying one of those giant pocketbooks and an even bigger insulated coffee cup. This thing was so big it looked like it would keep soup hot until after Labor Day. You know, I'm not sure how much coffee she drinks, but she definitely was on that caffeine kick. Ron, my car's making a strange noise. Well, whenever I hear strange noise, you know, strange noise to a mechanic, you start playing 20 questions in your head. You do. I mean, it's just part of being a mechanic. Is it a squeak? Is it a rattle? Is it a clunk, a growl, a chirp, a bang? You know, or they'll hit you with that my favorite description. And I always think of the movie Goodfellas. They go, it sounds funny. Funny how? Like, do you make me laugh? You know, is it funny to who? Jerry Seinfeld? So, you know, in order to diagnose it a little further, before we go out for the inevitable ride that I know we're going on, when does it make the noise? And this is the scariest thing a customer will ever say to you. Mostly when my husband drives it. So now you're heading into marriage counseling territory. You're ready to turn your shirt around, get the white collar, become the priest, you know. And you say, can you describe the noise? And she thinks for a second, and her description of the noise, I swear to God, I should write a book. She said, it sounds expensive. What the heck does expensive sound like? I don't know what that is. So, you know, after all these years in the business, that's probably the most accurate description a customer has ever given me. You know, what does it sound like? It sounds expensive. Great. Cars have a category of noises. They do. There's probably okay. There's there goes my Saturday, or oh God, turn the radio up. So we get outside to the parking lot and we go for a ride. Now the husband's sitting in the car and he's paralyzed. He's just, you know, he's got the seatbelt on. He's got that stoic look. He's just sitting there locked on. You know, oh God, my wife's going to yell at me. Nice guy, quiet, nervous. He's just staring straight out the window. It's like we're either going to a funeral or a court. I couldn't quite figure it out. And every time he accelerates, there's this grinding, rattling noise from under the vehicle. You ever watch two people have a fight without saying a word? Right? The wife kind of folds her arms and she gives him that married person look. Married guys know what it is. It's the look your wife gives you when you say, no, I can fix that myself. And the wife kind of gives him the mm-hmm look, right? Which is male code. As a guy, I can tell you that's male code for this is going to cost me triple. So I better listen. Yes, dear. So we go back to the shop. They get out of the car. They sit in the waiting room. At opposite ends of the waiting room, I might point out, because now they're kind of not talking to each other because she's mad at him. He's mad at her. And now they're sitting at opposite ends of the row of chairs. And I get it up in the air. 10 seconds later, literally 10 seconds after it's in the air, I find the problem. There's no other way to say it. There's like a half a bag. You know those landscaping rocks that you see around properties? Well, they had these landscaping rocks at the end of their driveway. And I guess when he's going in, it's like he's scooping these landscaping rocks up with the engine shield that had fallen off because they had been to a quick Jiffy Lube. They had been to a quick lube and they didn't get it secured in place. And he's scooping up rocks every time and it's banging against the exhaust pipe and the plastic and they're rolling around in the plastic shield. And the husband, when I explained this to them and I brought them out and, you know, here's, you know, she gave him that look and the husband kind of looked at the ground and, you know, scratched his shoe across the ground. And he said, well, I'm kind of cutting corners a little bit. And, okay. And the truth is, the rocks are, he's picking up rocks and they're sliding around every time he accelerates. And here's the best part, right? Again, Father Ron, the wife looks at me and she says, I knew it. I knew it was him. Not, oh, thank goodness. Not, oh, is that all it was? Not, oh, it's not a fortune. I knew it. You see, and this is the God's honest truth, not to make this a show about marriage, but every married couple or everybody that's together with a partner, we all reach a point where the car isn't transportation anymore. It really isn't. It's evidence, all right? It's just because the husband goes into defense mode. Well, maybe if somebody didn't put giant boulders next to the driveway, Danny's running out the front door. I'm going to lunch, Danny. It's 10:30 in the morning. What do you mean you're going to lunch, right? And she fires back, well, if somebody drove like a normal person, and I'm standing there in the middle of this, I'll call it an automotive episode of Judge Judy, and I'm holding a handful of Home Depot River Rock. You know what amazes me? Cars become the center of everyday life. They really do. They are so much the focal point of our lives, and we don't even realize it. Because every important moment, every big moment, a lot of great moments happen around a car. First dates, road trips, family vacations, driving your kid to school for the first time, late night food runs, arguments, makeups, singing badly to the radio when nobody's looking. I've seen Tom. I have a camera in his car. Tom's out there wailing away. Cars are where life happens. It does. Life happens in an automobile. And I think that's why you guys get emotional about them. Because even though mechanics think they are, we don't just fix transportation. I think a lot of us, we're fixing your memories, we're fixing your routines, we're fixing your ability to get through the work. And then sometimes we become therapists. And I'm not sure if that's a good thing, because I can't tell you how many customers start a conversation with, and this is the most dangerous phrase that a customer can give you, is, while I'm here, which is another way of saying, I forgot to tell you, by the way, add this on or increase the pile. Boy, I sure hope this doesn't cost more, but I need this too. Because while I'm here can mean the dog is sick. It's all the things you hear about. It's got nothing to do with the car. While I'm here. By the way, you know, the dog is sick. I really need the car because the dog is sick, and I'm going to have to take him to the vet in 3 days or to put him down, and then you got to hear that whole story. I had somebody call the shop this week for an inspection, and I got to hear, as I gave her a date for the inspection, I got to hear everything she was doing for next week that started off with a colonoscopy on Tuesday to attending physical therapy on Thursday, which I couldn't imagine how bad the colonoscopy is going to be, to leaving for vacation on Friday. She can't make it next week. I'll need to come in the following week. TMI, brother. Sometimes I hear the kid's away at college, the husband's retired, the wife wants a new car, the neighbor's annoying or dying. I hear that a lot. Well, my neighbor's kind of annoying, so I need to get a new car, or can you fix this? Because I can't stand looking at my neighbor and having them tell me what they think is wrong, because I really don't like them, but maybe I'll move, but I can't really find out. I don't care. I just want to fix the car. Sometimes you guys need another human being just to listen to you for 5 minutes. It's the God's honest truth. The things people tell me at the counter, it's just hysterical. And all you came in for was an oil change. I honest to God think it's you want an oil change and 15 minutes of therapy. And to be honest with you, that's why I love doing this radio show, and that's why I'm still in the business after all these years. Because underneath all the technology and the scan tools and the software and the updates, and cars still connect people and people connect the cars. And, you know, even when the driveway's full of rocks or you think the customer's got rocks in their head, well, it's still a connection and it's still important. It makes us all human. I'm Ron Ananian and the Car Doctor. Car
4: you know, while I'm right here.
2: Yes, sir. Oh, no. Oh, no. I thought I was going to get out of this segment. Yes, sir.
4: No. I'm just busting your chops.
2: Okay.
4: Just busting your chops.
2: I'm getting better at this, huh? By the way, have you been down Route 17 yet?
4: No, I haven't. I haven't had a chance.
2: There's a rumor. I've seen it. By the way, anybody in North Jersey, if you want to go see something really neat, if you drive down Route 17... or up Route 17. If you get to Route 17 in Rutherford, New Jersey, you go find the Quality Ford dealership right there after the railroad trestle. All right. And if you look up in the sky, it's a bird, it's a plane, it's Ron Ananian and the Car Doctor. We've got a 30 by 60 billboard
4: And I'm sitting here looking at you right now on a video link. Why do I need to see you on a billboard?
2: Oh, Tom, it's the greatest thing going. It talks about us being America's number one automotive show, about America's favorite working mechanic. Everybody loves me. They don't like you so much. You're not on the billboard yet, but if you keep trying, I'll get you up there. I promise. Let's pull over and take a pause. Car advice done right. I'm Ron Ananian, the car doctor. We're back right after this.

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11: Whether it's a little red Corvette or a Yugo, you've come to the right place to get that car fixed. 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
12: Before I tell you what's going on at the bottom of the hour, I want to get through this portion of the show. I want to do a quick email. This is for Justin out in Orange County, California. Justin's a longtime listener of the show. Sends me an email. Hey, Ron, I really enjoy the show. As always, I'm in the market for a vehicle with my youngest daughter. She's 16. I'm a Toyota guy. Have an absolutely stellar relationship with my local dealership. I'm looking for a RAV4 as they tend to be in our price range and my kid likes it, which is important. You want your kids to, you know, if you can, give them a positive first experience with an automobile. And Justin goes on to say he's narrowed it down to two vehicles, a 2023 with 15,000 miles on it, a clean Carfax. It was a trade-in at a local Ford dealer there in Southern California where he lives, or a 2022 RAV4 with 50,000 miles, meticulously serviced, as he put it, at the dealer every 5,000, and it comes with the Toyota Gold Warranty, 7 years, 100,000 miles from the time I purchased it. The only negative is a minor accident reported on Carfax, and he asks me, which one would you choose, the newer one with lower miles and less warranty, the older one with the gold warranty? This might surprise a lot of people. I'd take the older one. I'd take the one with more miles on it. Number one, it went 50,000 miles without any major failure, which shows that it's a well-assembled piece of machinery. The thing that catches my attention about that 23 is, for somebody to trade in a 2 or 3 year old vehicle with less than 15,000 or almost 15,000 miles on it, what's wrong with that vehicle? Is that vehicle got, and would be weird for a Toyota to have it, but is there something wrong with that vehicle, or did they just not fit the car? Plus, you can't get an answer on how well it was serviced or maintained. Granted, 15,000 miles isn't a lot, but did they even do one oil change? And if they did, who did it, and was it done right? I like the 22. I like the idea of the 22. I like the idea of the 7 year, 100,000 mile warranty. I know what I'm getting. I know where it's been. Right? I mean, maybe the 23 was a lease return, in which case, did they even do any kind of service to it? Because sometimes that lease return is the worst possible vehicle, because like a rental, people don't take care of it. That's why I say buy the 22. Buy the 22 with the more miles on it, but you're also getting a warranty for that surprise, for that oops, for that uh-oh, because the uh-oh always seems to come at the worst possible time. Justin, get her the 22. Let her have a good experience, and you're a great dad for doing that. And, you know, God bless you. You're fortunate you can do it, as we wish all of our parents, all of our moms and dads could do for their kids. I want to talk a little bit about Memorial Day, right? Uncle Steve, who happens to be in the wings, if you know what I'm saying, because he's got his. He's coming up at the bottom of the hour. And if you're new to the show, Uncle Steve is... was, I still think of him as is, right? Uncle Steve is my father's brother, my World War II fighter pilot uncle, shot down on his first combat mission, the age of 19, running the bombers into Munster. And Uncle Steve, he was that wild-eyed kid with the big ears, as he always said. He never needed a parachute. He said he could fly like Dumbo. We had Uncle Steve on the show many times during his lifetime, and he would talk to us about what it was like to be a mechanic during the Second World War and maintain what he called performance aircraft under all sorts of conditions, working on the planes after they came back from their daylight bombing missions, in the dark, in the rain, in the mud, and how difficult it was. Uncle Steve also said, don't ever think it's happy Memorial Day. There's nothing happy about Memorial Day. You know, a lot of us see Memorial Day as barbecues and days at the beach and all of that, but it's not. Like so many of the veterans, Uncle Steve, you know, spoke up and he said, Memorial Day is an observance. It's a solemn day. It's a day to commemorate those who have died to keep us free. And it's the truth. It really is the truth. It's I catch myself because I'll make the mistake of happy Memorial Day and then I'll think back, no, that's not right. There's nothing happy about it. I think about the veterans and what they've gone through and what they continue to go through. I think about some of the stories that I've heard over the years. I used to have a salesman by the name of Rich. He sold me my Mitchell information system many, many, many years ago. Rich was a young kid. He was 18 years old in Vietnam. And he would tell me stories. He was a mechanic. And he would tell me stories about he's lying in the mud, changing the oil in a big truck, you know, the Army military trucks, the three-wheeled back versions or the eight-wheeled back versions, whatever they were, and they'd be draining oil right into the mud because they didn't have containers that would hold it because it was 36 quarts or however many quarts of oil the things had. And he'd be listening to the radio, and he said this was sometime, I want to say the late 60s, and he said, here I am listening to the president talk about how we're not going to go into Laos or Thailand and, you know, your boys will be coming home soon and yada, yada, yada. And he said, I'm lying here thinking, what a big liar this guy is, because I'm lying here in the mud in Thailand, draining oil, doing an oil change on a truck, and I'm exactly where he says I'm not going, and I'm already here with the rest of the group. And, you know, how the military has worked so hard to keep us and do what we have to do, and what the mechanic put up with under all weather conditions. And I'm sure I'm just touching a tip of the spear of what really happens. I know somebody, I had a family member, she was overseas, and she would tell me stories about being in Afghanistan and what it was like, and how if you went out at night to use the latrine in the dead calm of evening, 2 o'clock in the morning, there was 1,000 eyes on you and from the hills of Bagram Airfield, and how lonely it felt and how far away from home. And there's a whole bunch of them out there doing that. So, you know, I want to say that this next segment coming up, Uncle Steve talking about what it was like, you know, military, flying a P-51, for all our service people, men and women, past, present, future, we dedicate this segment. And it's not Happy Memorial Day, we observe Memorial Day, because it's just that important. You know, you talk to a veteran, and they're just amazing people. Uncle Steve had this can-do personality, this can-do temperament. Never heard him say, I can't do that, or I don't know how. You would always hear Uncle Steve say, I'm not sure, let me look it up. And there's actually a funny story about that, you know, real quick, that Uncle Steve, when he graduated flight training, he graduated ahead of his group, and they were going to send him on ahead, and he said, no, I want to stay with the group. I want to stay with the guys that I know. And they decided to organize a band, and the group captain said, well, Ananian, if you can organize a band, I'll let you stay with the group. Uncle Steve didn't know how to do it. He went to the library, took out a book, dated the librarian, organized the band, and had a great time until he went overseas. Sometimes he couldn't say what the great time was in front of Aunt Isabel, but that's a story for another day. Hey, I'm Ron Ananian, the car doctor. Coming up next, Uncle Steve. What a story. I'll be right back.
10: President Trump threatens Iran with total destruction, an Ebola outbreak, and the lingering hantavirus. Trump drops his big IRS lawsuit, and in exchange, the DOJ announces its lawfare suit. Oil and gas prices still on the rise. News at the top of every hour on News Talk 98.7 WOKI.

0: News. I'm Angelo Bavaro. President Trump has yet to approve a deal with Iran after meeting in the Situation Room on Friday.
1: I negotiate. They negotiate. They're very good negotiators. They're crafty. In the end, we have all the cards.
2: The Iranians say that the current negotiations center around ending the war and not the country's nuclear capabilities.
0: That is Fox's Alex Hogan. Anti-ICE protesters continue to clash with officers outside Delaney Hall ICE Detention Center in New Jersey.
3: These protesters say the illegal migrants are living in poor conditions, but the feds have repeatedly pushed back against these allegations. On Friday, acting U.S. Attorney General Todd Blanche shared pictures of bloody wounds and bruises, announcing that one man had been charged for kicking and biting ICE agents.
0: Fox says CB Cotton, America is listening to Fox News.
4: Waking up Sunday morning, we've got another day of off and on downpours, mostly into the afternoon, low 80s. I'm meteorologist Belle Oliver in the WVLT First Solar Weather Center.
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11: Hey, hey, hey, welcome back. You know, America, in her times of need, has always been fortunate to have her sons rise to the challenge. And one of America's sons, I'm very proud to say, is my Uncle Steve. Stephen Ananian in the Second World War rose to the challenge and rose to the crisis that the Second World War obviously was, and went overseas. And we're joined today with Uncle Steve. We've actually got him on the phone here. We're going to talk to him a little bit about his tour of duty, his combat mission, but specifically about some of the adventures and some of the things he found out that a P-51 Mustang can do when it absolutely has to. Uncle Steve, are you there?
12: Yes, I am.
11: I'm very proud and happy to have you here today, Uncle Steve. I can't tell you how much it means to myself and obviously to all the listeners, because they've heard me talk about you over the years and your some of your exploits. And I guess we're sort of here to set the record straight, but for posterity's sake, just bring to air for the listeners of today to hear what happened back then during the Second World War. You know, the Second World War ran from 41 to 45. What year did you enter the war? What are some of your earliest memories with regard to that?
12: Well, the Japanese attacked Pearl Harbor on Sunday, December 7th. When I heard it over the radio, I went home and to discuss it with our family when we were having a luncheon at the time. And before I could get my words out, my father said to me, "Son, your country needs you. What are you going to do about it?" And I said, "Well, I'm going to enlist in the Army Air Force. I want to become an aviation cadet." And so the next day, very next day, I went down to Grand Central Palace in New York and enlisted, or tried to. At that time, the officer in charge, the captain in charge, was a very smart gentleman, and he said to me, "What are you doing now, son?" I said, "Well, I'm going to NYU. I attend the College of Engineering as an aeronautical engineer." And he said, "Well, Luke, I'll enlist you, but I'll put you on an inactive status until we're ready for you, because we really don't have training facilities for pilots. And if I've signed you up now, you'll probably wind up in a cavalry or someplace." So that was the story. I was called to active duty in 1943, January of 1943. And I went overseas in August of 1944.
11: How old were you?
12: I was about 20, 21, I guess.
11: 20 years old. Pilot training. Where'd you take pilot training?
12: I flew stateside. My first airplane was a PT-17, which is a bi-wing aircraft. It's very similar to the one that they flew during World War I. And I flew at

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1: 50 feet off the ground, the engine cut out. He ran out of gas. And I thought that was a pretty stupid thing myself. So it was a good lesson for me, because after that, every time I climbed into my plane, I always put my finger into the gas-filling cap on the airplane. And if I couldn't feel the gasoline, that tank was empty. And I made him fill it up right to the top.
2: You knew it was a problem. So you went overseas in August of 44. Your first combat mission was when? Was it right away, or did they give you some time to break into the operations and the circumstances?
1: Well, we had training in the P-51, because I had never flown a P-51 before. And I guess I had about 5 or 6 hours flying time in a P-51. But we did have ground training, where we learned the operation, the mechanical operations of the Mustang, and we were thoroughly briefed on the flying characteristics and the routines that you had to go through. But my first flight was October 5th, 1944.
2: And there's something special about that, isn't it? And that's really the point of all this today, that really was a very special flight for you, because you almost didn't make it back.
1: It sure was. We were flying over Heligoland in occupied Holland, and I was hit by anti-aircraft fire, and my engine just would not give me any power. I lost power, and I came down. I called my element leader and told him that I was hit and I was going down. And but as I lost altitude, I started to regain some power, and I realized then that what my problem was, I had been hit in my supercharger. And when I got down to about 10,000 feet, I had enough power to sustain flight. And, of course, I was heading back home by this time. And I flew the airplane, and I noticed that my oil pressure was dropping. And in a P-51 Mustang, the supercharger is engaged by engine oil pressure. And so I realized then that I was losing oil, and the engine started to overheat. And I remember once one of our engineering officers jokingly said that there's plenty of oil in the sump of the engine. If you could ever get it up to the top, he said you'd be able to lubricate the engine and cool it off. And so I shook the wings of the aircraft violently and splashed some of the oil in the sump onto the sidewalls of the cylinders, and it worked. The engine started to cool, the temperature started dropping, and I was able to sustain flight for about 45 minutes.
2: So that plane flew for an addition to that. You started out at what, 20,000 feet? How high up were you
1: about
2: when you took
1: 21,000 feet.
2: So you took a round through the supercharger oil cooler line, or the oil feed line. The plane started to lose oil pressure and power, and you basically dead-sticked it or flew with no power from Holland, and you eventually were able to glide out to the English Channel, correct?
1: No, I had power.
2: Okay.
1: Because the power was, at below 10,000 feet, you don't need a supercharger, and the engine had enough power to sustain flight, so the engine was running. We flew across the channel as we got out to the water from Holland and crossed out into the North Sea. We were met by three P-47s from Air Sea Rescue, so they escorted me. And of course, the real tough part was at that day, there was gale force winds over the North Sea and the English Channel.
2: All right, hold it right there, Uncle Steve, because I want to keep everybody in a little bit of suspense. And let's pull over. Let's take a pause for the cause. When we come back, we'll talk a little bit about what those gale force winds did to you. So if you could just sit tight and hold your propeller, as it were. I'm Ron Anini and the Car Doctor, joined by my Uncle Steve, here talking about what went on that day in October 1944. And we'll both be right back right after this.

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14: Hey, hey, hey, welcome back. I'm Ron Ananian, the Car Doctor, joined this hour by Uncle Stephen Ananian. We've got one of the elder Ananians with us today, and we're just discussing his exploits during the Second World War. Uncle Steve, when we left, you were talking about the plane that you were in, which had the oil pressure line taken out by anti-aircraft fire. You were somewhere over the English Channel with gale force winds. So pick it up from there and tell us what happened.
15: Well, what happened is eventually I had, you know, was losing oil steadily, and I had lost the oil that kept the propeller pitch, and I had developed a runaway propeller, and then it starts to overheat, and the flames were coming into the cockpit, and I had to bail out. And so I bailed out into the English Channel, or North Sea, actually.
14: In October, that's got to be a little bit cold.
15: It is. Well, the week before, we had one of our pilots went down in the English Channel, and he was alive for 6 minutes before he died from the water temperature and the shock. So, it was cold.
14: I'm sure that was on your mind that day.
15: Yeah, but I was being escorted by Tom Rich, who was my element leader, and when I hit the water, my parachute kept dragging me across the top of the waves from one wave to up to another, and he came down, and with his propeller, he deflated the parachute. I guess the prop wash from the propeller was successful. He made two or three passes before, and suddenly it succeeded, and I stopped being dragged. And, of course, then there was all sorts of dye markers, and I was in the water. It was cold. I was hanging on to my dinghy. I couldn't climb into the dinghy because my parachute was acting like a sea anchor, dragging me under. So I had just barely enough strength to keep on the side. And what I did is, when I was in the water, it was cold, I just started to exercise my feet and my ankle and my move my arms around to keep circulation going, and it worked. I was in the water for about 45 minutes, I guess.
14: And you're spread out now. You have dye markers.
15: For an hour and a quarter. I'm sorry.
14: You have dye markers down. You're hanging on to your life preserver, your inflatable dinghy, and in how big of a square area of ocean? This can't be an easy thing for people to find.
15: Oh no, it isn't. In fact, the problem was with all the gale force wind, there was white caps all over, and they had trouble locating me initially. But Tom Rich was able to find me, and he, meanwhile, had gotten on the radio and called Mayday to any ships in the area. And there was a couple of there was an air sea rescue and a minesweeper heading my way. And I was rescued by a flying seaplane that the British had for air-sea rescue. Was called a Walrus, and the pilot was able to successfully land on those 10-foot seas, and they couldn't pull me out of water, but they hung on to me until this minesweeper came up and put a boat over the side and rescued me.
14: Now, if memory serves me correct, from what I remember when you would tell me this story as a child, that the Coast Guard cutter, or the British seaplane, or the minesweeper, I'm sorry, came along, picked you up, they got you on the ship, and then when the flying boat tried to take off, the Walrus, it broke a pontoon and sunk. Am I correct in
15: that's
14: that?
15: That's right.
14: So basically, everybody was trying to help, and the waves were so high that, it's by the grace of God that you're really here today.
15: Well, you said it.
14: Yeah, it really becomes that sort of a thing, and I guess that's going through your mind. It's probably a very lonely feeling hanging onto a life jacket or a dinghy in the middle of the English Channel waiting for something to happen.
15: Yeah, well, it is. But I'll tell you what, to this day, I remember seeing the Union Jack flying from the minesweeper, the George Agile, when it came up to rescue me, and I'll always cherish that thought of seeing their flag flying over the ship,
14: Two quick thoughts, Uncle Steve, before we go. You were also noted, and it was in the New York Times back here in New York City, you actually shot down and one of the first to shoot down a German jet. Back towards the end of the war, the Germans were developing jet aircraft. Were you surprised?
15: Yeah. Well, actually, no, because you're always a fighter pilot has tremendous ego, and he knows that he's the best in the world, and there's nothing that would stop him. And we always, we used to see the jets flying overhead, and a couple of our men were shot down by jet planes, there were three of them. And so you always thought of what you would do, how you would combat them. And at this time, these 10 jets came up to attack the bombers, and I saw them, and they came buzzing close to me, and I gave chase, and three of them broke off, and I engaged the three of them in an actual dogfight at 15,000 feet and was successful in shooting down the lead plane.
14: God bless. Uncle Steve, it was the what was the name of the fighter group you were part of?
15: The 339th Fighter Group.
14: And where can the listeners go get some more information about the 339th? Because I understand you operate a website now.
15: Yes, well, there's a website, and there's also two histories of the 339th that were published. They're out of print now, probably, but you could pick it up on eBay or a used bookstore or someplace like that.
14: And the 339th's website address, do you know it off the top of your head?
15: No.
14: Okay. You know what? I will get a hold of it.
15: Just Google 339 Fighter Group, and there's three or four websites that have it. One is Little Friends in England, and the other one is in Alaska with they have a great website about World War II combat, and it's called Warbirds.
14: Great. Uncle Steve, thanks for your time today, and I can't tell you how proud I am of you. I love you just as much today as I always have. Thank you very much.
15: You're welcome, and I'm feeling it's mutual.
14: Right, take good care. I'm Ron Anani in the Car Doctor, and we'll be back right after this.
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1: Well, that's Uncle Steve, right? 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What do you say after that? You know, he didn't get into it in that conversation. We did have other conversations with him, and you'll probably hear it in future episodes because, you know, we play Uncle Steve. We reserve Uncle Steve for Memorial Day every year. You know, every once in a while we go through the archives and we find another interview or another conversation. But one of the things he did not talk about, there's one interview where he talks about what does Memorial Day mean to him. And he said it was a solemn observation of our dead. There's just no other way to put it. 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He told me stories where, you know, the next newest pilot would show up. They were you know, quartered 3 men to a tent. And, you know, the new guy would show up and the other two, they really didn't want to get to know the guy because he could be gone the next day. 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
0: To cool tempers. I'm Carmen Roberts, Fox News. New Jersey Governor Mikey Sherrill says she does not want to give Homeland Security justification to react in Newark the way it did in Minneapolis. So she wants anti-ICE protesters outside the Immigration Center to dial it down.
2: I urge those protesting outside of Delaney Hall to bring the temperature down so we can focus on the detainees and their families. So comply with the lawful orders from local and state law enforcement and let advocates, faith leaders, and members of this community continue their work.
0: And that's why the state stepped in and set up protected zones for protesters. Fox's Steve Harrigan is there with more from outside the detention center.
3: Some of the Proud Boys arrived here on this smaller pro-ICE demonstration separated by metal barricades. You've got a larger anti-ICE demonstration. The two sides pretty much screaming, yelling, swearing at each other. Overnight, we saw an attempt by the state police to establish a safe zone for protesters to give them an area to protest peacefully. That simply did not work as police marching in with shields to try and clear the road. Some police on horseback as well, eventually launching pepper spray after they were attacked.
0: Still no word from President Trump over whether he accepted the framework for a deal with Iran. Republican Congressman Russell Fry reacts to the president's red line that Iran can never have a nuclear weapon, and he tells Fox News.
4: I think the red line collectively of both parties for historically for a long time is that Iran can never be allowed to have a nuclear weapon. How that phase out looks, I think, ultimately rests with the president.
0: Meantime, President Trump is fuming about a court ruling that blocked his renovation plans for the Kennedy Center in Washington. He posted online that the judge is a radical left Democrat, and he called the judge's wife an anti-Trump hater. 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
13: 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Just click listen, then swipe right and hear the latest news updates on your time. 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
0: A fatal bus crash in Virginia yesterday when a bus hit several cars. An NTSB board member, Tom Chapman, told reporters this afternoon that as a matter of course, they will look into the driver's actions for 72 hours prior to the crash.
6: Both in terms of physical evidence at the site and also potentially electronic evidence from onboard equipment that might be able to tell us what the vehicle was doing at the time. We don't know that yet. It seems fairly clear that if there was any braking, there wasn't much.
0: And that crash killed five people, injured more than 40, some critically. The search continues for Lynette Hooker. She went missing in April in the Bahamas while on a boat with her husband, Brian, though new information shows discrepancies in his story. Fox's Dana Marie McNichol is in the Bahamas with the latest.
7: So back in April, Brian told police that he rowed all night because his wife fell overboard on their small dinghy in rough conditions around 7:15 p.m. He told authorities she had the key to the dinghy and the engine shut off. Local sailors tell me that they've always questioned the validity of his movements based on the wind directions and conditions that night. But now investigators are using GPS data from his phone to pinpoint where to send U.S. Coast Guards and that dive team. U.S. officials close the investigation say the area is a 25-foot deep water in the Sea of Abaco. Authorities are also working to extract information from an infrared camera on their sailboat that could contain additional clues.
0: And a manhunt is underway in Virginia for a man who allegedly shot two sheriff's deputies, killing one. Investigators say 42-year-old Michael Puckett ambushed the deputies at a home in Carroll County Thursday night when they arrived for a welfare check. Authorities say Puckett should be considered armed and very dangerous. I'm Carmen Roberts. This is Fox News.
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11: Partly cloudy skies, temperatures slowly fall towards the low 60s on Sunday morning. We're warm and muggy for our Sunday. Temperatures slowly reach the upper 70s to near 80. A mixture of some clouds with a few afternoon pop-up showers and thunderstorms. Any of those that could lead to some localized flash flooding. I'm meteorologist Belle Oliver in the WVLT First Alert Weather Center.
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14: A federal judge has temporarily blocked the DOJ's efforts to establish the $1.7 billion anti-weaponization fund. Former Attorney General Pam Bondi faced a closed-door questioning from House lawmakers over the Epstein files on Friday. A majority of the artists announced as performers for the Great American State Fair, celebrating America's 250th anniversary, have dropped out.
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16: Waking up Sunday morning, we've got another day of off and on downpours, mostly into the afternoon, low 80s. I'm meteorologist Belle Oliver in the WVLT First Solar Weather Center.
17: 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You know, Andrew, I was just thinking about our last caller. I mean, here she is, young gal, leaving a bar. She said she was drinking way too much, right? And then this guy with glasses records her strictly for social media content.
1: And I probably came off a little too insensitive by saying, you know, there's 25 other cameras.
17: But it's true.
1: It is true, but it doesn't matter that it stinks what happened to her and what this guy did.
17: So I think this is a lesson for parents, and you've got girls, is to talk to them about it. You know, somebody's standing there and they got glasses on. You just have to assume that they're going to record something that may be embarrassing for you.
1: Right.
17: On social media.
1: But it's tough. She was drunk. She was in a party. I mean, she said she was not looking for a club hookup. So she was probably coming from or going to a club. It was a moment of vulnerability when you are meeting someone in public that then they use against you.
17: Yeah, but what kind of guy does this?
1: A sleazeball. That's why I said I sounded insensitive, like I'm giving this guy a pass, and I'm not. What he did was awful.
17: Gosh, you know, how do you sleep at night? Just knowing that they don't care.
1: No, they don't. Like I said, he was trying to get kicks. He did this for clicks intentionally.
17: Douglas in Indianapolis, glad to have you with us. What's going on, Doug?
18: Hi, it's good to talk to you. I have a round barn. It was originally a dairy barn that my great-grandfather built in 1908.
17: Wow, that is awesome. That is crazy.
18: Yeah, and there are not that many left. There used to be, I don't know, 200 or 300 in Indiana, and now there's less than, I think, 80. But anyway, I have been in the process of restoring this barn for the last 25 years since my father passed. I'm the fourth generation that has owned the barn. And my wife and I, we have replaced about 80% of the siding, and I've done some foundation work. But I need to put a new roof on it, and it's a huge barn, and it's going to be like $60,000 plus just to put a roof on the barn. And windows need replaced, and I need to build some new sliding doors, and they're very large doors. But I was wondering what AI apps or programs that I could use to help me figure out how to fund this, like a fundraising campaign, something that would guide me in this direction.
17: Now, are you still? Do you use the barn?
18: It's not in use. I mean, originally it was a dairy barn. We have used it for storage. But now in the past, I have given tours through the barn from kids that came out from Muncie, Indiana is where I'm at. But from schools there, they would ride their bikes out on the trail. Their teachers would bring them out, and I would give them a tour through the barn and explain, you know, the original purpose of the barn, that type of thing.
17: Would it ever make a good, event venue?
18: Oh, yes, and that's what we were thinking of, maybe a farmer's market or a social venue, antique flea market type venue.

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10: Peace talks and pressure. I'm Angelo Bavaro, Fox News. As President Trump weighs a deal with Iran, U.S. forces have stopped the ship heading towards an Iranian port in violation of the U.S. blockade.
11: Despite President Trump saying that he was going to lift the U.S. blockade over the Strait of Hormuz, CENTCOM putting out a statement making it very clear that is clearly not the case. U.S. military officials putting out a statement saying after issuing 20 warnings to a Gambia-flagged vessel trying to sail towards an Iranian port, a U.S. aircraft fired on the ship with a Hellfire missile hitting the ship's engine room and disabling that vessel. All of this, of course, happening as we wait for any developments coming from the White House regarding a potential deal between the U.S. and Iran. It sounded like we were going to get one yesterday, at least from the president, but after a closed-door security briefing, there haven't been any updates.
10: That is Fox's Jeff Paul. Anti-ICE protests continue outside New Jersey's Delaney Hall ICE Detention Center. New Jersey Governor Mikey Sherrill at a press conference calling out Homeland Security.
12: They have not been running this facility well. They've not been running it competently. They have been increasing tensions in a way that's not helpful to public safety. This is not what we believe in here in New Jersey. We are doing our job. We are keeping the public safe.
10: Those protests have been going on for days and have led to several violent confrontations. Six people were arrested on Friday night. Details are emerging after a deadly bus crash in Virginia Friday where the driver hit several cars, killing five people and injuring over 40 others. Five of those hurt are still hospitalized. NTSB board member Tom Chapman.
13: We're looking for, sleep issues, distraction issues, potential drug and alcohol issues.
10: 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America's listening to Fox News.
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